0: Trump's proposed triumphal arch in Washington because the 250-foot structure would be in the flight path of Ronald Reagan Washington National Airport. The union says the arch adds to safety concerns left unresolved after last year's deadly mid-air collision over the Potomac, and criticized plans to make the arch a military complex, saying planes should not have to dodge military drones, missiles, or snipers. The FAA previously said the arch would not be a hazard to aircraft, but recommended lighting it to make it visible to pilots. Carmen Roberts, Fox News.
1: The Trump-appointed U.S. Commission of Fine Arts approved plans for the arch, but a group of three veterans and an architectural historian sued, saying the project needs to be approved by Congress. The Trump administration said last month excavation work on the site would begin within weeks. The price you pay at the pump for gasoline could be coming down in North Carolina. This afternoon, the North Carolina House and Senate passed a temporary suspension of the state's 41-cent gas tax. The vote in the House was nearly unanimous, one holdout, 111-1. It was a unanimous 41-0 vote in the Senate. The measure now goes to the governor's desk for approval or veto. It's expected to cost the state between $225 and $300 million. State plans on using reserves to make up for that lost revenue. At the White House today, President Trump said tens of millions of children have been automatically enrolled in the Trump Account program.
2: Today, I'm pleased to announce that every single eligible minor child in America has now been automatically enrolled in a Trump account.
1: Children born between 2025 and 2029 are also eligible to receive a $1,000 deposit into the account.
2: I urge all parents to download the official Trump Account app to claim their children's account or begin managing and contributing to it today. It's really amazing.
1: Another big event is going to streaming, but you'll still be able to watch it over the air. Another big event is going to streaming, but you'll still be able to watch it over the air.
3: 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Michelle Polino, Fox News.
1: Here's your WBT weather forecast.
4: Pleasant weather here for the end of the week. Showers and storms ahead for the weekend. Clear skies here tonight, mid-50s. Sunny, warmer, mid-80s tomorrow. Clouds mix in with the sunshine Friday, not as warm, near 80. Cooler with late-day showers on Saturday. Low part of the 70s. More showers, even storms, Saturday night, Sunday. I'm meteorologist Ken Boone on Charlotte's FM News Talk, 107.9 WBT.
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1: 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In for Sharon Thorsland, here is Ed Billick.
11: Well, it's a bye week for our Carolina Panthers. One of the changes this year is offensive coordinator Brad Izick is calling the plays. Here's Coach Canales as he shares his thoughts.
12: I mean, I've been really pleased with his approach. Just going to the next play, keeping his cool, And then you see Brad come out once we score a touchdown, and then he's all nuts and his headset's flying everywhere. And I'm trying to tell him something and he's going crazy, but the guys need to see that too.
11: Panthers wide receiver Tetteroa McMillan has been named the Week 4 NFC Offensive Player of the Week for his performance in that 32-26 win over Detroit. McMillan recorded 14 catches for 192 yards and two touchdowns. He also became the youngest player of 23 years in NFL history with that performance. Congrats, T-Mac. Since the beginning of the 2025 season, the Panthers now have won 7 Player of the Week awards, tied with the Patriots and Vikings for the most in the NFL. Quarterback rankings are out. Bryce Young has moved up to number 9. He leads the NFL in passing yards through 4 weeks. And the power poll rankings are out. Niners are at the top, followed by the Chiefs, Seahawks, Ravens, and Broncos. Panthers move up 9 spots to number 14. Ed Billick, WBT Sports.
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0: All right, here we go, ladies and gentlemen. We're already on hour two of this big time radio show that nobody listens to. I'm sorry. Big time radio show to which no one listens. Got to be grammatically correct. Even if no one's listening, I still want to be grammatically correct. 704-570-1079 is that phone number. My son just sent me a text. He said, Tucker, that's his friend that lives in New York. Tucker wants to know why you have a Kathy Hochul ad on your show. I don't know. That must be on the podcast somewhere where they put ads in that I don't know about. The streaming services do that, I guess. I don't know. But I don't like it. I don't like it one bit, y'all. I don't like that one bit. Okay. Let's see. Where are we now? Where do I want to go with all of this information? It's going to be crazy. Hey, Lonnie Ray. Lonnie Ray.
1: Yes, sir.
0: I'm only an hour tomorrow, right? They're having a coach's show tomorrow?
1: Yeah.
0: Okay. All right. So then, good. I'll save some of this for that. So I won't have to do any work before the show tomorrow. Can we go ahead and start Nick Craig's show? Like, just run it twice so I can leave now? Go finish watching the Braves Dodgers game? They probably would frown on that, right? If the management of WBT knew who the hell I was, they'd probably be upset by that.
1: Yeah, that's beyond my control.
0: But they don't. They don't know who I am, so good. And go under the radar. All right. Let's see. Okay. These Somali gangs, the Somali gangs in Minnesota, in a couple of the towns outside of Minneapolis, and you can tell that the law enforcement officers, i.e., the common sense people, are not in sync with the woman DA for the county when it comes to prosecuting these Somali gang members. Listen to the police chief and how he's trying not to cause any ripples between his office and the DA's office, because they do have to work together, and he's also dealing with a woman, so you know she's overly emotional, and she's obviously a Marxist liberal Marxist, because of what he tells everybody in his little press conference. He gets the message across here that he's dealing with a nut. Listen.
2: Emerging adults, yes. Yes.
0: She calls them emerging adults. Now, they're grown. They're adults. But because they are Somali, they're hot Somalis, she's giving them a pass. Because they're young adults, she's calling them emerging adults. You know, I told you these Marxists, they always want to change the language. They're not adults. They're emerging adults. No, they are. They are adults. Here we go.
2: Emerging adults, yes.
0: This brother's like, what?
2: Yes. So I'm really trying to refer, because I don't want to... I don't want to fight with her. That's never been my goal here. But this term that she has, emerging adults, I think is what, from 18 to 25, where these people are going to get special consideration for prosecution, because her terminology, the research shows that the brain isn't developed yet and whatnot. So those people in that age group, they do look at a little bit differently than people who are older. I have a concern with that, because these bullets in my gun don't care if they're fired by an emerging adult. You know, if your house gets hit by one of these bullets, you ain't gonna care if it's an emerging adult And where is, I don't know where that term came from. Probably someone made it up, is less smarter than me, but I don't know. But I do have an issue with that.
0: Of course you do, because you're not an idiot. This brother's like, come on. We got grown men out here shooting up the town, and this crazy dingbat district attorney is not wanting to prosecute them because she's treating them like children. Now, let me ask you this. Let me ask you something, as my mama would say. Let's say a 23-year-old white boy in Minnesota went around shooting up the town. Let's say it's a group of white boys. Let's say these white boys range in age 18 to 25. You think this same district attorney chick is going to be saying they're emerging adults and they should be prosecuted only as juveniles? You think that's what would happen? You think it would work that way? No, it wouldn't. It wouldn't work that way. Not at all. But because they're hot Somalis, they get special treatment, right? All right, and then there is a sheriff. That was the chief of police, so that's a city cop. And then this is a sheriff. That's the county. Here's what he said.
3: I have a problem that Mary's office is not really that assertive, and I'll use the term aggressive when it comes to prosecuting. We hope that changes. Every law enforcement chief in the metro area will tell you that's an issue for them. And we need Mary's office to say, okay, this is important enough. One of the misconceptions is that somehow when you prosecute people, put them in jail, that you're destituting them to some terrible life. This is how kids get corrected. This is how they change their course by being accountable. And this is how the message is sent to the other kids not to do that. It's an important part of the justice system to actually hold people accountable. So, you know, that's a big chunk of the problem as well.
0: But you see, the district attorney, Mary, as they call her, she's obviously not looking to hold the people accountable because they're hot Somalis. They get special treatment. It's Somali privilege in Minnesota. Oh, wait, we got one more along those lines. Just rattle them off here. Let's see if I can find that other one. Here is the mayor of Edina, which is one of the towns that in this county, I guess, that these hot Somali gang members are shooting up. Listen.
4: We have a public safety problem that is appropriately receiving the undivided attention of our police department. Shots have been fired twice in roughly the same area of our town within the past few months, creating fear and intimidation, even if the apparent targets were people involved in potential disputes with each other. Since joining the Violent Crime Reduction Task Force after the Yancey Park incident, it has been affirmed that there is indeed a Somali youth gang-type problem in the metropolitan area. Second, we could potentially have a developing community cohesion problem. Some residents are beginning to associate Somali identity itself with the violence, while Somali families and other residents are understandably concerned that innocent young people of Somali heritage will be stereotyped or targeted.
0: All right. You don't need to go into all that. There's no need to go into all that. Just say we're looking to prosecute the men who are shooting through our town in gang activity. Somali gang activity. You don't have to go through the whole, let's not stereotype, let's not... No, you don't need to do all of that. Who cares? Get the criminals off the streets. Again, I go back to the other reference. If it were a group of, first of all, if it's a group of 18 to 25-year-old white boys, not only will they not be called emerging adults, they'll be prosecuted as they should be, as adults. But there would be no disclaimer of, let's make sure we don't start stereotyping all white people. because the other white people in the community are just as upset about this, and they don't want to be stereotyped as being the type of white people that would go around shooting up the town. There would never have to be that kind of a disclaimer. So why you got to do it? What makes them special that you got to go in and go, oh, let's just make sure, oh my God, let's make sure you're not stereotyping. Let's make sure you're not stereotyping. Shut up. Now, there is a young Somali woman who is the mayor of one of these little towns. And I had this clip last night, and I didn't get a chance to get to it. But I'm going to get to it next. And it is an idea she has for solving this problem of Somali gang members shooting up the towns. She has a solution. Wait until you hear it. We'll get to it coming up next. Hang on.
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9: Buzz and weather here for the end of the week. Showers and storms ahead for the weekend. Clear skies here tonight, mid-50s. Sunny, warmer, mid-80s tomorrow. Clouds mix in with the sunshine Friday, not as warm, near 80. Cooler with late-day showers on Saturday. Low part of the 70s. More showers, even storms, Saturday night, Sunday. I'm meteorologist Ken Boone on Charlotte's FM News Talk, 107.9 WBT.
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0: The Green-Eyed Patriot on the air everywhere. America's coolest conservative. Hands down. It's not even a competition. Cannot prove me wrong on that. 704-570-1079. That's the number. Call it or text it. Please, please. Okay, so we're talking about these Somali gangs, these hot Somali gangs in Minnesota running around shooting up little towns and everything. Acting a fool. We've heard from the chief of police. We've heard from one of the mayors. We've heard from the sheriff. They're all talking about how awful this is and these people need to be taken care of and all that. And the DA is not doing what she should be doing because she's trying to prosecute them or deal with them as children, even though they are grown men. Emerging adults. Doesn't that sound like some kind of a Marxist stupid title to give to someone? And again, it's completely racist because she would not be saying that about white people. But then there is a mayor who is a hot Somali herself. She is the mayor of St. Louis Park, Minnesota. So I guess it's another one of those little towns, a suburb there. She looks very young, very, very young. And she's tired of all this. She is fed up with these Somali gangs running around shooting up the town, shooting each other, shooting off guns and endangering innocent people. She's sick of it. And she has the answer. And she's the only one brave enough to really step out there and say this about these hot Somalis and how to fix this problem. Listen.
21: Without making it all about Somalis and how Somali gangs and Somali this and Somali that. Again, a crime is a crime is a crime is a crime. But with the rhetoric that you are pushing, at best is irresponsible, at worst is dangerous. So you may be wondering, hey, Mayor, how can we solve for this then? How can we have conversations that are effective that can actually get something done? And the answer is easy. Ban guns. How are these 14-year-olds, 15-year-olds, 16-year-olds getting access to guns? Like, we are reeling year after year, year after year, month after month, shooting after shooting, shooting after shooting. It is not good enough to point fingers anymore. To pick on a community that's already reeling from previous rhetoric, anti-Somali rhetoric, is low-hanging fruit, right?
0: Shut up, woman. You gonna sit there in your hijab. As the mayor of an American city and say, ban guns. That just shows you right there. They have no intention of ever respecting the Constitution of the United States of America. They are here to change it. These Islamist extremists like this crazy chick. Ban guns. I'm telling you, her IQ is probably 3. All of the suffering the Somali people have endured the gall of the American people saying, we don't like you taking our tax dollars in fraudulent ways. We don't like you running scams on the American people. We don't like you coming in and trying to change our rule of law. We don't like you taking over our Christian nation and turning it into your giant open-air mosque as you curse everything we stand for. So you'd love that, wouldn't you? All your people would love that if the God-fearing Americans couldn't arm themselves anymore, right? But then again, how is this any different than the regular Death to America Democrat Party? Same thing. If she didn't say ban guns, AOC would say it. The half white trash Barack Obama would say it. Hillary Clinton would say it. So they're all the same. Like she says, a crime is a crime is a crime is a crime. Well, a leftist is a leftist is a leftist is a Marxist, is a jihadist. Now, one of the things they said is dangerous about these Somali gangs is that they're not like regular American street gangs where they're fighting over drugs and money and weapons and all of that. They're just fighting to be fighting to see who's the toughest. That's why they're shooting at each other. I'm tougher than you. But it will expand and turn into drugs and guns and territory and the whole thing. There's an easy way to deal with it. It's a two-step process. Who can tell me, class? What are the two steps that would solve this problem? Yes. Denaturalize and deport. Done. Oh, what a glorious day. I mean, you can sit and hold this Somali mayor. I swear she doesn't look like she's older than 21 to me. You can take her and hold her up as an example of extremism and the fact that she's just a, you know, low IQ dolt. But there's no need to do that. Like I said, she is a representative of the Death to America Democrat Party. What did she say there? I'll play it again. And then you listen to it carefully and you tell me what she said that any average Democrat public figure would disagree with. Is there anything in here? Let's just pick one. Not Sandy Cortez, because she's, you know, she's even more extreme. Let's say let's go with, well, Roy Cooper. Let's go with Roy Cooper or Josh Stein. Let's go with Josh Stein too. You tell me anything she says that either one of those, Roy or Josh Stein, would disagree with. Okay, listen.
21: Without making it all about Somalis and how Somali gangs and Somali this and Somali that.
0: Stop demonizing Somalis. Stop stereotyping Somalis. Okay, would they disagree with that? No. Okay.
21: Again, a crime is a crime is a crime is a crime. But with the rhetoric that you are pushing, at best is irresponsible, at worst is dangerous.
0: Are they going to disagree with that? What are you saying about Somalis? It's dangerous. She's just one step away from using Islamophobic, okay? Which they would probably throw out there as well. Okay, here we go.
21: So you may be wondering, hey, Mayor, how can we solve for this then?
0: How can we solve for this? Maybe they wouldn't agree with that because they do speak English as a first language. So maybe they wouldn't agree with the way she worded that. How do we solve for that? Okay.
21: How can we have conversations that are effective that can actually get something done? And the answer is easy. Ban guns. How are these 14-year-olds, 15-year-olds, 16-year-olds getting access to guns? Like, we are reeling year after year, year after year, month after month, shooting after shooting, shooting after shooting. It is not good enough to point fingers anymore. To pick on a community that's already reeling from previous rhetoric, anti-Somali rhetoric, is low-hanging fruit, right?
0: All right, so she's got all the buzz phrases in there. Reeling from rhetoric, low-hanging fruit, all of it. I mean, let's say, Roy Cooper wins this election coming up. And he knows that, all right, this is it. I'm not running for anything else, which I don't know if he would ever come. But let's just say he doesn't need people's votes anymore. I could easily see him coming right out and saying, ban guns. Ban guns and stop stereotyping hot Somalis just because they're shooting up the towns. And, you know, calling what I say anti-Somali rhetoric when I say denaturalize and deport. But I don't give a damn. Say it about me. I don't care. Yeah. if you are a hot Somali and you're trying to change this country and you are against our Constitution, then yeah, I guess that would mean that I am anti you. I'm anti anybody who doesn't revere the United States Constitution. And I don't care. I don't care. Why do these, and again, this is, I guess, a stereotyping type question, but why do these young Somali women wear such huge glasses? If they got this chick's glasses are way too big for her face. They look like those big sunglasses we used to wear, those neon ones in the 80s. That were like 3 feet wide. You put them on and, you know. But it's just her eyeglasses. What is it? Her face is tiny and these big, giant glasses. And I see that all the time with these hot Somali women. I don't know what it is. But I would sure love to see her making this same video, you know, from her homeland. And stop trying to poo-poo on our Constitution. That's all. Just stop. Stop trying to shred our Constitution. Go try that somewhere else, please. We're tired of it. We're tired of you. We're tired of all of the fraudsters in Minneapolis and in Ohio and New Jersey and all of these people. Seattle. We're sick of it. And if you don't like the what you're calling anti-Somali rhetoric, then clean up your house. Go find the ones that are making y'all look bad and straighten them out. How about that? Did you ever think of that? No. No. Because you're just talking out of your butt. Because you're hateful, you're anti-American, and you're stupid. And you stink, I bet. You look like you stink. All right, I'm taking a break now. Hang on, more coming up.
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0: 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That's the phone number. All right. So you think that that all of this leftism, all of this anti-Christian, all of this just anti-American craziness is only in the what are traditionally left-wing nut liberal areas like Seattle and New York and Boston and, you know, all of those trashy towns. But I'm about to play you something from a school board meeting in Iowa. They start each meeting with a prayer. A prayer. And this particular school board meeting was started with the prayer, but the prayer was to Satan. I'm not kidding. Listen. Well, it's not playing. Why is it not playing? Maybe the devil done took it over. Let's see if it'll play from here. Try this one.
2: 5:30, calling this meeting to order. We will start with the invocation, then the pledge. So those that would like to participate in the invocation, please stand.
3: Thank you, Mayor, Council. Let us pray. Dear Dark Father, let us stand now unbowed and unfettered by arcane doctrines born of fearful minds in darkened times. Let us embrace the Luciferian impulse to eat of the tree of knowledge and dissipate our blissful and comforting delusions of old. Let us demand that individuals be judged for their concrete actions, not their fealty to arbitrary social norms and illusory categorizations. Let us reason our solutions with agnosticism in all things, holding fast only to that which is demonstrably true. Let us stand firm against any and all arbitrary authority that threatens the personal sovereignty of one or all. That which will not bend must break, and that which can be destroyed by truth should never be spared its demise. It is done. Hail Satan.
0: All right. So, see, I wasn't making it up. Now, let me tell you about Wynn Parish, Louisiana. That's where I was born and raised, in Wynn Parish, Louisiana. Parish in Louisiana is like a county. Everywhere else, Winfield is the name of the town, but the school board was for Wynn Parish, the Wynn Parish School Board. If there had been a school board meeting and the person got up to pray beforehand and prayed to Satan, well, he would have probably greatly regretted that. Trying to get out of there. And probably the one or more people that made him regret doing that would probably have been celebrated with a hero's welcome in the town. I'm not saying I condone it. I'm just saying what would have happened. And the person on the school board who allowed it to happen would probably have toted an ass whooping. Again, I'm not advocating that. I'm just saying what would have happened probably if I stop and think about it. See, that guy doesn't worship Satan. That's the way these atheists are. These atheists, they don't believe in anything, so they go around and they try to make a point and get attention by saying that they're Satanists. They don't believe in Satan. They don't believe in God. They don't believe in anything. But when they run around just trying, look at me, look at me. Look what I can do to the Christians. Oh. See, because they don't believe in Satan, they can run around and pretend like they're praying to Satan, and it, you know, gets under people's. It's more shocking that way, so they get more attention out of it. They're losers, and this guy was ugly, probably never touched a woman in his life, just a dirty loser, going up and they're looking like a nerd. I'm so cool. Look what I did. Look what I did to the Christians. I got them riled up. Well, this dude came up behind him when it was his turn to speak. Let's see what he said.
1: Let's just reverse that curse that was just put on our city. That ending Mayor. With Hail City and Hail Dark God. That's not welcome
4: Mayor,
1: here.
4: Yeah. This should be done at E or at the end.
1: It needs to be done now. Okay. I appreciate what
0: all right, so this you Galloway's got, saying. So you got this witch. I guess she's on the school board saying this needs to be done later. This doesn't need to be done now. Screw you. This is how they do these things. This is how the left. So you got some woman standing up there. This doesn't need to be done now. Mayor, this doesn't need to be done now. This guy's like, yeah, it does. It needs to be done right now. We got to reverse the curse that this evil piece of crap just put on us. Listen.
1: That was a curse put on our city when he said, Hail Satan and oh dark God. And most of you know that. And we need to just stop and reverse it.
2: Right. So what I'm going to do right now, I'm going to invite us into a 30-second time of prayer, or time of silence.
0: Not silence.
2: Time of silence.
4: No, we are at the consent agenda. I'm sorry, but it's time to move forward.
2: So as mayor of the city of Ottumwa, as mayor of the city of Ottumwa, the one rolling this, running the meeting, I'm going to ask right now that we do a moment of silence to reflect on whatever it is we need to reflect on at this time.
0: No, no,
2: and then
0: no.
2: We will move to the consent agenda. So with that, we'll go into a moment of silence.
0: Yeah, shut up, chick, but no silence. Pray. Pray to God through the Jesus. You're a Christian town. What are you afraid of? You just had some loser piece of crap stand in front of you and praise Satan. Pray to the Prince of Darkness because he thinks it's funny. And you're going to make all the Christians in the room, the majority of the people in the town, you're going to make them stand there and just have a moment of silence? No. No, you shout. You shout to the top of your lungs. Moment of silence. What a cop out. Why didn't the Satanist have a moment of silence? Why didn't you make him do his crap silently? Moment of silence. Get out of here. I hate that. These people are disgusting. And I'm not saying I wish the Satanists would have gotten pummeled by the townsfolk. I'm not saying that. I'm just saying in Winfield, Louisiana, he would have been. And I would have probably had an extra celebratory glass of punch with the refreshments after the meeting. But again, not condoning it, just saying what would have happened. All right, I got to take a break. Last segment coming up. Hang on.
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8: Warmer Thursday, mainly clear skies here tonight. Temperatures into the middle part of the 50s. Lots of sunshine for us tomorrow. We're into the mid-80s tomorrow afternoon. Clouds mix in with the sunshine Friday, not as warm, with high temperatures near 80 degrees. Late day showers and cooler for us on Saturday, with high temperatures right around or just over 70. More showers and storms Sunday. I'm Ken Boone on Charlotte's FM News Talk 107.9 WBT.
0: All right, here's the thing. Just because the weather's cooler, you know, fall, winter, going to be just wham, right here on top of us. 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So you call them and say, hey, That guy that they shoved on the radio at night was talking about you and said that I should call and get you to come evaluate my property about some beautification and maintenance and whatnot.

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Okay, welcome back. Unapologetic in your face conservatism with the green-eyed patriot. 704-570-1079. Remember, I will be rudely interrupted tomorrow night by some football stuff. It says here the UNC football show will be on. Oh, I'm sorry, that's UNC. I know what it said. Okay, so as long as we're talking about the school board situation there with the prayer to Satan in Iowa, there's another just absolutely awful thing that I can't believe is going on in America. This is, where is this one? This is in Illinois. Or as my family in Louisiana would say, Illinois. This is in Illinois. Superintendent Brent O'Daniel said, quote, "We take all applications willingly because there aren't enough of them for anything we're doing. But we look for teachers who are not," anyone want to guess what the word is coming next? "We look for teachers who are not white. That's a challenge, but we are very specific in looking for those." Now, he is a white man. He's a white devil. Obviously, he's a guilty white devil looking for moral authority. The statement was made by Superintendent Brent O'Daniel of the Beardstown Community Unit School District 15 in Illinois. The school district serves an exceptionally diverse student population that represents 30 different countries and speaks 18 languages. What? He stated, "We take all these," and you heard what he said. Now,

0: What, and I know this goes without saying, you know what I'm going to say. What if the superintendent of Mecklenburg County Schools, if we had one, a superintendent, let's say it's the it's at Crystal Hill, she's still in there, everything's fine, and she says, we take all applications willingly because there aren't enough of them for anything we're doing, but we look for teachers who are not black. That's a challenge, but we are very specific in looking for those. Now, Crystal Hill, being an African American lady, would be equivalent to this white devil saying the same thing that he said, but reversing the races. What do you think would happen to her? I mean, you think she had a lot of headaches to deal with already with the school board situation? If she's ever said anything like that, woo. But we look for teachers who are not Hispanic. We look for teachers who are not Asian. No, you would never, ever, ever say that. No matter what color you are in U.S. America, you would never be allowed to say that. But this white devil could stand up there and pretend like he's got moral authority and he's trying to prove to everybody, I'm not a racist. I know I look like a white devil, but I'm not. I'm better than all the other white people. What a joke. He should automatically be removed from whatever his position is around children or having anything to do with kids. He is not a proper leader of children. He needs to be fired immediately. First of all, because that's illegal. He's just admitted to a crime. Hello. You got a superintendent who admitted to a crime. Now, is he going to keep his job in Illinois? I don't know. We ought to start a movement to get him tossed out for admitting to breaking the law. Breaking the law. All right, thanks for listening to the show tonight. And again, if you missed any part of it, go get the podcast, listen to the whole thing. It'll make your life better at tjritchie.com. Nick Craig's coming up next. He's great. God loves you and ain't nothing you can do about it. I'll talk to you tomorrow.
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3: Diligent police work, hang on. I'm Mike Pacheco in the WBT News Center.
4: We certainly cannot undo what happened to little Caleb. We cannot give his family back the child that they lost, but we will make sure that we do everything in our power to hold those responsible for this tragedy.
3: That's CMPD Police Chief Estella Patterson on Friday talking about the senseless murder of 4-year-old Caleb Flax. The murder happened on September 20th in a drive-by shooting that was in retaliation for a shooting the night before in another neighborhood. Today, CMPD making another arrest. The sixth man now in custody and the fifth teenager, 18-year-old Dominic Springs, now behind bars. He was charged with murder, attempted murder, 4 counts of shooting into an occupied dwelling and conspiracy to commit a felony. And according to court records, this isn't the first time Springs was charged last
5: Major League
3: year
5: Baseball
3: for similar offenses. He's due in court tomorrow. Another group voices opposition to President Trump's proposed triumphal arch in D.C., warning the massive structure could put lives at risk. Fox's Carmen Roberts reports.
5: The union representing 55,000 flight attendants is raising safety concerns about President Trump's proposed triumphal arch in Washington because the 250-foot structure would be in the flight path of Ronald Reagan Washington National Airport. The union says the arch adds to safety concerns left unresolved after last year's deadly mid-air collision over the Potomac and criticized plans to make the arch a military complex, saying planes should not have to dodge military drones, missiles, or snipers. The FAA previously said the arch would not be a hazard to aircraft, but recommended lighting it to make it visible to pilots. Carmen Roberts, Fox News.
3: The Trump-appointed U.S. Commission of Fine Arts approved plans for the arch, but a group of three veterans and an architectural historian sued, saying the project needs to be approved by Congress. The Trump administration said last month excavation work on the site would begin within weeks. The price you pay at the pump for gasoline could be coming down in North Carolina. This afternoon, the North Carolina House and Senate passed a temporary suspension of the state's 41-cent gas tax. The vote in the House was nearly unanimous, one holdout, 111 to 1. It was a unanimous 41-0 vote in the Senate. The measure now goes to the governor's desk for approval or veto. It's expected to cost the state between $225 and $300 million. State plans on using reserves to make up for that lost revenue. At the White House today, President Trump said tens of millions of children have been automatically enrolled in the Trump Account program.
6: Today, I'm pleased to announce that every single eligible minor child in America has now been automatically enrolled in a Trump Account.
3: Children born between 2025 and 2029 are also eligible to receive a $1,000 deposit into the account.
6: I urge all parents to download the official Trump Account app to claim their children's account or begin managing and contributing to it today. It's really amazing.
3: Another big event is going to streaming, but you'll still be able to watch it over the air. Another big event is going to streaming, but you'll still be able to watch it over the air.
7: 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Michelle Polino, Fox News.
3: Here's your WBT weather forecast.
8: Pleasant weather here for the end of the week. Showers and storms ahead for the weekend. Clear skies here tonight, mid-50s. Sunny, warmer, mid-80s tomorrow. Clouds mix in with the sunshine Friday, not as warm, near 80. Cooler with late-day showers on Saturday. Low part of the 70s. More showers, even storms, Saturday night, Sunday. I'm meteorologist Ken Boone on Charlotte's FM News Talk, 107.9 WBT.
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14: Major League Baseball playoffs this evening. The Cleveland Guardians avoided elimination in Chicago by beating the White Sox 9-3. Dodgers are in Atlanta. They're looking to clinch. Rays are in New York, hoping to close it out as well. And at 10 o'clock tonight out west, the Brewers at the Padres. It's do or die once again for San Diego. The National Football League and the Players Association announced in a joint statement today that recent player celebrations imitating drinking a beverage will no longer be a violation or result in discipline. Ed Billick, WBT Sports.
3: 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I'm Mike Pacheco, WBT News.

0: and a good Wednesday evening to you. 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It has obviously been a busy couple of years politically across the United States. President Donald Trump having a major presidential election victory in November of 2024, being sworn in early 2025. And we are getting very close to crossing the two-year mark of this administration. And as always, and I like to make sure I always state and talk about this, especially when it comes to dealing with the ever-expanding, unfortunately, ever-large federal government, not everything that a president or Congress does has an immediate impact. And it is often the case that things that are done, changes that are made, programs that are either added, which unfortunately is the vast majority, or cut, that there is a long-term lingering effect on many of these things, right? It's not as quick of as a snap of a finger, flicking a light switch on. Some of these things can take years to propagate. And one of the things that I suspect will go down, depending on how things play out over the next couple of years, but is likely to go down as one of the largest accomplishments of this administration, is something that we haven't talked about all that much recently. And that is the president's directive in 2025 to essentially shut down or fold USAID. Now, you'll remember, if you go back to last year, this was a major discussion within the administration. And the reason that it's not necessarily been in the news is because it's gone. It's shut down. It's not operating in the way in which it was. And so in our very fast, ever-changing political news cycle, you don't typically talk about things that happened a year and a half, or 2 years ago, unless there's any major updates, unless there's any new information on it. But as time goes on, and as USAID and some of its impacts continue to be felt across the globe, I think that there's a possibility that this ends up being one of the major accomplishments of this administration. USAID essentially was just a foreign money laundering operation. Let's just be perfectly blunt and clear what this was. U.S. taxpayers who work incredibly hard day in and day out to provide for themselves, provide for their family, and have 40% of their income, when it's all said and done, be given away to the federal government and to the states in which they live or the states in which they collect a paycheck, we're sending billions, tens of billions of dollars a year throughout the rest of the globe to fund nonsensical programs all across the world. That is what USAID was. Now, when it was first founded and it first began, you have to go all the way back to the early 1960s. It was created in 61 under, at the time, what was called the Foreign Assistance Act, and it was set to deliver development assistance, humanitarian relief, and economic support overseas. But as we have seen in the decades since the early 1960s, like everything, and I say everything, I mean everything that the government touches, what happened? Well, as the years ticked by and went on, USAID expanded its size, expanded the amount of money that it was sucking down from the federal government each and every year, and became this massive balloon of what I will call nothing more than a foreign money laundering operation. And became nothing more than a program ripe with fraud, ripe with abuse at the hands of hardworking U.S. taxpayers. That's the long and the short of USAID. And it's why when I talk about government, and this is at all levels, this is not just an issue with the federal government. We see this in states, even here in North Carolina. We see it at local governments as well, where it can have an even larger outsized impact because those budgets are so much smaller. There are so many government programs that get created that inherently have some level of good intention, I think most of the time when they're started, but as the days and the weeks weeks and the months and the years go on, we see consistently with the vast majority of these programs, the budgets significantly increase and what is being provided typically creeping very far away from its initial goal, its initial intended purpose. And this is something that leads me to only have a stronger and stronger opinion, I'm sure like many of you, that the government is out of control. And as somebody that describes myself and operates as a fiscal limited government conservative, it is why anytime there's a discussion about a new government program, my initial reaction, and it typically stays this way, is that we just don't need this. Right? Because we know exactly what is going to happen as the months, years, and weeks and days go on. The program will get out of control. It will have very high overhead. It will continue to spend money indiscriminately because, as we are well aware, the government doesn't actually have money. It takes money from me. It takes money from you. It takes money from the business that you work for, the business that you own, and redistributes it to not only other people in the United States, but sends hundreds of billions of dollars a year all over the rest of the globe. And this is the case all the time. This is one of the things, and government is not very consistent in many things that it does, but I can say pretty clearly today, and I feel very confident in saying, this is one of the things that government does consistently, and I'm not going to say well, of course, because I don't believe it's a good job that is being done, but I will argue that they do it incredibly well in terms of consistency. Is that every single one of these programs at all levels of government ends up in the exact same boat, right? You'll see a small little local government program that starts, oh, we're going to do this, and we're going to start it off with just $10,000 or $20,000 or $30,000. You flash forward 5 or 10 years, and that budget has soared to hundreds of thousands of dollars a year. Now there's a bunch of employees working for a said agency or said initiative that government is pushing. And then you look back and you say, well, has any of the goals been achieved? Have there been any objectives that we can sit back and look at and say, okay, yeah, we spent all this money and we got a great ROI, right? Return on investment for the money that we spent. This is how you and I operate in our day-to-day lives. Most of us, I will at least hope, and if not, I would encourage you to spend your money in a smart manner. Don't indiscriminately spend. Handle your finances in an appropriate manner, and things will probably work out pretty well. Government doesn't have that same thought, and that is in large part due to the fact that government doesn't have to work for the money. The work, quote unquote, that they have to do is assessing your property in the case of local and state governments, assess your property and send you a bill in which you pay. And of course, when you look at the federal government, the vast majority of that money comes directly out of your paycheck. They don't have to do anything at all for those dollars. You work, your employer cuts you a check every 2 weeks or every week, or depending on what your pay schedule is. The federal government sticks its hand in there, grabs a chunk of it. The state grabs a chunk of it, and then you get whatever is left. And so when you don't really have to work hard for anything, and this is obviously relevant in many other facets and sectors in our society as well, when you don't actually have to work for anything and you don't really have to put in a whole hell of a lot of effort to do something, you kind of take it for granted. And you're not necessarily going to handle, in the case of money and finances, you're probably not going to handle that money as well as if you worked really hard for it. If you were the person putting in 40, 45, 60 hours a week working hard for that, you tend to handle that money a little bit different than the state, than federal, than local governments do. And USAID is a great example of how the federal government was not being smart with our taxpayer dollars. All right, we'll continue the discussion on USAID coming up after this. It's the Nick Craig Show, Charlotte's FM News Talk, 107.9 WBT. 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
4: Weather here for the end of the week. Showers and storms ahead for the weekend. Clear skies here tonight, mid-50s. Sunny, warmer, mid-80s tomorrow. Clouds mix in with the sunshine Friday, not as warm, near 80. Cooler with late-day showers on Saturday. Low part of the 70s. More showers, even storms, Saturday night, Sunday. 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
0: 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We are talking about one of the, what I believe to be the lasting impacts of the Trump administration. While the history books are not necessarily written yet, we are starting to see some very interesting signs, specifically as it relates to USAID. For those that are not familiar, it started back in the early 1960s, and over the decades, the program had nearly $40 billion a year worth of spending, employed roughly 10 to 14,000 people worldwide, right? You think about a company that has 14,000 employees. By any stretch of the imagination, you would say that is an incredibly large business. That is an enterprise at that point. This is not small business. This is not even large business. This is a Fortune 500 enterprise, 14,000 people a year with a $40 billion budget. That was USAID. And frankly, if we're being as blunt as I possibly can be about it, I couldn't tell you anything that USAID accomplished. I could not sit here and in good faith tell you, well, that those 14,000 employees and that $40 billion, it was being spent and helping people all across the globe. I can't say that. And the reason that this has been, I think, such a major win by the administration as we continue to watch the results play out is that let's make sure we're understanding what USAID was actually doing. Back in the 60s, it was, in fact, providing development assistance, helping poverty-ridden nations try and kind of move into the 21st century, move into a modern economy, humanitarian relief, health programs, economic support. I believe when USAID was founded, it was actually doing a lot of those things. But as I was just mentioning in the last segment, as we have seen so many times with government, the scope begins to creep, the dollar amounts explode, and you move very, very far away from that intended goal. So the big gripe from many on the political right, and a stance and an opinion and a thought that I have, is that USAID had serious issues in terms of its creep. And that was in large part due to a major ideological bend within the organization. You've heard from many critics, including the president of the United States, that the agency moved significantly away from what was essentially Cold War development and disaster relief into essentially a social policy program where USAID was funding politics in large part throughout the rest of the globe, where those in high levels of bureaucracy, those that of course have a major political lean to the left, major in terms of their progressive ideologies, were using $40 billion worth of taxpayer dollars and nearly 14,000 employees at their disposal to push a political lean, to push a political agenda, to push a political ideology. Here are some of the examples that the White House put out in 2025. And I ask this genuinely, is this a good use of taxpayer dollars? The White House highlighted awards such as $1.5 million for diversity, equity, and inclusion in Siberian workplaces. $1.5 million worth of taxpayer dollars funding DEI initiatives in Serbia. Now, there is no universe that exists where I can sit here and in good faith tell you that is a good use of taxpayer dollars. That is a phenomenal return on investment. That is a core function of the United States federal government. $70,000 for a DEI musical in Ireland. $47,000 for a transgender opera in Colombia. And $32,000 for a transgender comic in Peru. Those are just a couple of the more nonsensical examples of USAID funding. And I know many on the political left will roll their eyes and say, yeah, but that's not a large dollar amount. I don't care. I mean, is this really the debate that we have to have? Just because $70,000 isn't quote unquote a lot of money, which by the way, for the vast majority of Americans, $70,000 is a very significant amount of money, but we'll just push that aside. But just because $70,000 isn't $70 million, I'm supposed to just turn my head the other way and ignore $70,000 for a DEI musical in Ireland? That's the argument that we're going to make. That's the way that we're going to debate and argue this issue on the national stage. Well, yes, it's not a good use of money, but it's really not that much money. That is such a weak excuse. And it just proves to you that there's no real pushback. If there were, then you'd have better arguments than, well, $32,000 isn't a lot of money. Tell that to the everyday average middle-class American who adding $32,000 a year to their salary would have a significant impact on their daily lives. That's the vast majority of people across the United States. Not everybody, of course, but the vast majority. And so when the political left argues this issue, not only do they show how elitist they are in the way in which they operate, but they just go to show how out of touch they are with the vast majority of people. Any normal, regular, everyday, non-political person reading a headline about how they spent $1.5 million for diversity, equity, and inclusion initiatives in Serbian workplaces goes, what the hell are we doing? What is happening? There is nobody that reads that headline that is a normal, everyday, middle-class person that doesn't follow politics closely and goes, oh, I'm so glad that the federal government is reaching into my paycheck every 2 weeks. Not a single person like that exists. And so those are some of the examples of the ideological bend within an entity like USAID. Of course, an entity with a $40 billion a year budget and 14,000 employees, as you can imagine, has an insane amount of overhead. And with an insane overhead comes an incredible amount of waste. We heard in years past from Senator Joni Ernst and others who pointed to contractor overhead that consumes a large share of awards that USAID actually issues. And according to Inspector General findings, USAID struggled to account for indirect costs associated with a very large portfolios. The complaint was much of the money never reached the intended beneficiary. Because this program grew so rapidly and because there was literally $40 billion a year going around, a whole bunch of people decided, well, hey, we can grift off this. We can start up a nonprofit group. We'll be the quote unquote middleman for all of these great grants, all of these great awards that USAID, aka the American taxpayer, are writing each and every year. And we'll become the beneficiaries of said awards. We'll take the award and then we'll do the groundwork. And no surprise, there was no metrics on whether the work was actually being done. And you had a whole bunch of individuals running grift companies, scamming the USAID, scamming the federal government, scamming the American taxpayer while claiming they were providing all of these great services across the globe. When meanwhile, it was the high ups in these relatively small companies that were collecting nearly every single dollar. Because when you've got all of this quote unquote free money flowing around, well, then there's obviously a huge vested interest in individuals to take advantage. You're seeing that right now with Medicaid expansion. We've talked about that here on the program. Now, we will transition into what is going on in Latin America since the closure of USAID. Some very interesting details on that. We'll get into that coming up here in just a couple of minutes. 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
0: And a good Wednesday to you. 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All right, we are talking USAID. This was a hot topic last year. Talked about it in great detail here on the Nick Craig Show. And in the years that have followed, or the year, I should say, that has followed the major decision from President Donald Trump and Secretary of State Marco Rubio to disband this $40 billion a year organization that had upwards of 14,000 people on its payroll, we are starting to see the impacts. This leads me to an article I caught over at Real Clear Politics this week. Daniel McCarthy is the author. It is labeled as commentary, which I always appreciate. Just a quick aside for those that are not in the news business. You've got news and then you've got opinion and commentary. And by the way, opinion and commentary is great. This is in large part an opinion show, and it's very clear and obvious what it is. It's not pitched as news. It's not called the Nick Craig News Show. It's called the Nick Craig Show. And I give you my thoughts and I give you my opinion. So this is a commentary, an opinion piece by Daniel McCarthy over at Real Clear Politics. And it's got this headline. Latin American left is on a losing streak since USAID was dismantled. A very interesting headline. Going through some of the details in the article. Latin America is turning right, and it's a vindication for President Donald Trump and Secretary of State Marco Rubio. In some ways, the Cold War never really ended in the Western Hemisphere. Socialism has haunted the nations of Central and South America long after the fall of the Berlin Wall. And the same Cuban regime the Soviet Union propped up for decades remains in power to this day. The hard left thought it had cemented over Venezuela too, thanks to Hugo Chavez and Nicolas Maduro. That was until American forces snatched Maduro right out of his bed back in January and took him to New York to stand trial. Yet most of our neighbors to the south are not ruled by dictators. Instead, elections in Latin America have swung back and forth between left and right. Only now they're swinging all to the right as the region's biggest nation, as the biggest nations dramatically illustrated last weekend. Brazil is now the scene of the greatest right-wing comeback since President Donald Trump's own re-election 2 years ago. Bolsonaro, whose father, former President Javier, is under house arrest, defeated leftist incumbent Luiz Lula da Silva in the first round of the country's presidential contest on Sunday. Bolsonaro took 47% of the vote to Luna's 45, and with other right-leaning candidates garnering nearly 5%, Bolsonaro's prospect in the runoff election on October the 25th looks bright. Yet, that's only half the story, writes the author over at Real Clear Politics. The right and the Bolsonaro family itself also made huge advantages in the nation's legislative elections. According to the Buenos Aires Times, they wrote that the victory clan claimed victory in every race that they contested. The president's ex-wife won a federal Senate seat, as did his son, youngest brother, and other family relatives and other close associates in the Latin American country. Their party, which is funny enough, called the Liberal Party, nearly doubled its numbers of senators from 15 to 28 and won the largest number of seats in the Chamber of Deputies of any party since the nation's current constitution came into effect back in 1988. Smaller conservative parties also fared well on Sunday. The Brazilian people sent an unmistakable message that they are through with leftism in South America. And so this is a very interesting piece describing some of the details in the Brazilian elections, or at least the first set of Brazilian elections that went on in that have gone on just in the last couple of days, describing some of these major election wins. And as we continue through this piece, well, they claim, this author claims, and we've seen many other pieces of evidence as well, that this is in large part due to the dismantling of USAID. Back to the article. It is as if the whole region has been going through its own version of Trump's 2024 re-election over the past few years. And more than one wit on social media has remarked that leftists haven't won a single national election in Central America or South America since USAID was dismantled. Let me read that again for you. Leftists haven't won a single national election in Central America or South America since USAID was dismantled. Chile, Bolivia, Peru, Ecuador, Colombia, Honduras, and Costa Rica, major countries of in South America and Central America, have all moved right while Javier Milei's party staved off left-wing challenges and won big in Argentina's legislative elections last year. Now the article says, no, this isn't just because American taxpayer dollars are no longer being funneled by progressive non-government organizations, NGOs, into humanitarian efforts that got co-opted by left-wing foreign interests. But the ecosystem of international aid, which during the Cold War was seen by Washington as a way to blunt the appeal of communism in the Third World, has for a long time helped rather than hindered the global left. That's been true of Washington's rhetoric as well. Jeanine Kirkpatrick, who became Ronald Reagan's ambassador to the United Nations, argued in the late 1970s that Washington treated foreign friends on the right worse than most enemies on the left, as if the only way to beat communism and socialism was to prove that America could appeal to left-wing sensibilities. President Donald Trump and Secretary of State Marco Rubio have taken the opposite approach. They encourage pro-America, right-leaning governments, especially close to home in the Western Hemisphere. The article reads, "This has given Central and South Americans a moral boost to free themselves from left-wing governments, much as the stark contrasts that President Ronald Reagan drew between freedom and communism during conflicts that, of course, ultimately led to the tearing down of the Berlin Wall. The people of Eastern Europe knew better than anyone how evil communism was, but they had reason to wonder whether the West was really willing to stand for an alternative rather than offering endless moral accommodations and capitulations. Until now, the State Department and Washington's foreign policy elite have habitually thought that our country isn't good enough and must prove itself equally to be professed yet entirely fundamental ideals of left-wing regimes. The Trump administration has a different attitude. It's proud of America, and in the places around the world where hope and pride matter more than resentment and shame, the new attitude gets results. Latin America knows it has a choice, and now it is clear the people of South and Central America are choosing Trumps of their own." This article published over at Real Clear Politics this week, written by Daniel McCarthy, laying out in large part what has been going on in South America over the last 2 years. And as he notes in the article, this is not necessarily a direct result in terms of money that now that USAID no longer exists. I do think that plays a role in it, but it is the different mindset. And this goes back to what I mentioned a little bit earlier in the program, that many of these so-called nonprofits or these NGOs, these non-governmental organizations, they were pushing a political narrative. They were pushing a political ideology. They were pushing a political lean in their so-called aid that they were giving to all of these foreign nations across the globe. This had become an ideological program more than a humanitarian aid or relief program. All right, final thoughts on USAID coming up after this. 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
23: Tuesday, mainly clear skies here tonight. Temperatures into the middle part of the 50s. Lots of sunshine for us tomorrow. We're into the mid 80s tomorrow afternoon. Clouds mix in with the sunshine Friday, not as warm, with high temperatures near 80 degrees. Late day showers and cooler for us on Saturday, with high temperatures right around or just over 70. More showers and storms Sunday. I'm Ken Boone on Charlotte's FM News Talk 107.9 WBT.
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0: 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We are wrapping up a discussion here today on USAID. The president and Secretary of State Marco Rubio, many others in the Trump administration back in 2025, announcing that the $40 billion organization with some 14,000 employees across the globe was going to cease operations. USAID had been propping up left-wing political candidates, had been propping up left-wing political ideologies all across the globe, and it was U.S. taxpayers that were footing that bill each and every year. Greg Gutfeld talked about this on his program last night with USAID. I wanted to play a few minutes of that to get his thoughts on his very and ever popular Fox News show. Take a listen.
4: at USAID, something crazy has been happening south of the border. And I don't mean my latest Brazilian wax. I'm talking about a red wave. Check out this map. Seven countries, Ecuador, Bolivia, Chile, Honduras, Costa Rica, Peru, and Colombia, have all elected conservative leaders. And with Brazil's election runoff leaning right, almost all of Latin America could turn as red as a lobster, embarrassed he has crabs. But wait, so Trump cuts USAID and suddenly a bunch of left-wing governments start dissolving like the antifreeze I put in Kilmeade's smoothie? How did that happen? Probably wasn't the $2 million for sex changes and LGBT activism in Guatemala, or the drag show the State Department funded in Ecuador, or the millions for a Sesame Street spinoff in Iraq. You know, the one where Bert and Ernie have to keep explaining that they're just roommates? Or else they'll get thrown off a roof? That stuff's insane, but it doesn't sway an election. No, there was something bigger and more covert.

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1: We are already starting to see major changes. I mean, Greg Gutfeld just went through it. I read through it earlier. You've had seven countries that have had elections. They've all gone very far to the right over the last couple of months. I mean, Bolivia, Costa Rica, Honduras, Chile, Ecuador, Colombia, Peru, and now likely Brazil. Since USAID was dismantled, Latin America moving very clearly to the political right. I refuse to believe that this is just some magical coincidence that is going on in South America. More from Gutfeld.
2: And so did the left's huge political advantage. And suddenly elections focused on the issues that people, not activists, cared about. Crime, economy, corruption. So basically, USAID was like the rich uncle who no longer wires money to his spoiled nephews. Suddenly, the brats rediscover chores, responsibilities, and life returns to normal. The fact is, USAID could only draw a willing crowd if they paid for it. Not unlike a Jamie Lissau show. So, why does any of this matter to you? Because while socialism is dying in Latin America, it's flourishing in New York. It's like New York and LA started dating a creep that South America just got a restraining order against. Because Latin America has already felt the consequences of their abusive relationship with socialism. The inflation, the shortages, the government controls, the corruption. Unlike elites like Mamdani or Piker, they have the lived experience. And now without USAID opposition, people are now voting for real solutions and not lies pumped up by propaganda. Still, New York's a rich city with enormous private wealth and plenty of taxpayer dollars to waste on. So socialism is on a roll, at least for now. But what happens when that message loses its funding? You then realize that left-wing ideas without any backing are as popular as Bernie Sanders in a bath towel. So while other countries are sobering up, New York's going on a socialism bender. The kind where you inevitably wake up and your wallet and watch are gone and you can't sit down for months.
1: That's Greg Gutfeld on his Fox News show last night talking about this exact same story and laying out some of the details in what has changed in a relatively short amount of time in South America. And as Gutfeld noted, and as was noted in the article by Daniel McCarthy over at Real Clear Politics, it's not that USAID was literally buying the elections, but there were so many of these propaganda groups pumped up in South America. And we're not just talking about a couple of bucks here and there. We're talking about, in many cases, hundreds of millions of dollars, billions of dollars funding some of these, as Gutfeld noted, these humanitarian groups, all the private and so-called independent news operations in South America. This stuff was a full-on propaganda campaign. This stuff was a full-on attempt to control the levers of government from the outside. And if you looked at election results in the past, it was a rave success. If your goal as USAID was to put people in charge or keep people in charge that had the exact same political lean and the exact same political ideology as you, as a radical far-left progressive, then mission accomplished. I mean, you were batting 1,000. Everything was going really, really well until, of course, Donald Trump took a shovel to the snake and cut its head off. And now that that funding has dried up, now that there are no more of these organizations to be propped up, and let's be perfectly clear about this, in elections, money is incredibly important. Not just here in the United States, but the rest of the world. It's how you get people out. It's how you engage. It's how you conduct the, not necessarily the election itself, but how you get the information out. And if you've got a bunch of left-wing NGOs with tens, hundreds of millions

of dollars to spend indiscriminately on keeping people in charge, well, then that's exactly what they're going to do. And that is very hard to push back against. It's even harder to push back against when that money is coming from a foreign nation. In all of these South American countries, that money was coming directly from the United States federal government. That money was coming directly from United States taxpayers. The spigot has been turned off. The dollars are no longer flowing out of the federal government, and the impact is real. People are no longer being lied to. They are no longer being misled. The propaganda campaigns, the propaganda blitzes that were taking place in many of these South American countries to keep left-wing leadership in control are gone. And why are they gone? Because they can't pay people to do it anymore. The funding mechanism, the funding stream is gone. And so things have to get back to reality. And it turns out without all of that propaganda, voters in these South American countries say socialism sucks. This out of control government programs, they're terrible. The fact that our electricity is constantly turned off, the fact that our grocery store shelves are empty and our leaders are rich beyond belief, that's not something that we want. And so what have they done over the last year? They have elected conservative, right-leaning individuals that look to bring these countries and push them further and further away from socialism and towards a much more capitalist system. I do truly believe this will be one of the largest legacies of the Trump administration. We'll continue to follow its impacts across the globe right here on The New Deal.

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1: A terror attack stopped. I'm Lisa Lacera, Fox News. The FBI says it prevented a mass shooting at the Mall of America, arresting an 18-year-old from Richfield, Minnesota.
2: His name is Sheikhdoun Abdulali Mohammed. Now, court documents indicate that Mohammed had been the focus of a counterterrorism investigation going back to 2024. And since then, investigators had been monitoring his communications with a confidential source, hundreds of messages across social media and encrypted messaging platforms. Mohammed pledged his allegiance to ISIS a year ago, according to prosecutors, and wanted to travel overseas to fight for ISIS. But according to the criminal complaint, in July, Mohammed sent messages indicating he couldn't afford to pay for a flight overseas and instead planned to commit a terror attack here in Minnesota.
1: Fox's Garrett Tenney in Minneapolis. The FBI says Mohammed paid $600 to an undercover agent posing as a member of ISIS for an AK-47 and 200 rounds of ammunition. He's charged with knowingly receiving a firearm and ammunition in order to commit terrorism. President Trump making another trip to Texas tonight in San Antonio in support of Senate candidate Ken Paxton.
3: He's a fantastic man, and what a job he's done. And you know, you get elected on job performance. If you get elected on job performance, you're going to have a blowout. Because there's nobody like him, right?
1: Polls have Paxton trailing Democrat James Tallarico. The president was interrupted by multiple protesters, with one getting close to the stage.
3: He's going back home to mom right now. He's going to get the hell bowled out. Because what he doesn't know is that his mom voted for Trump.
1: Some of the protesters were led out by police. Texas has put to death a man who fatally shot a convenience store clerk during a robbery in 2000. Jamal Howard died by lethal injection at the state prison in Huntsville. 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
1: New York City police say two fugitives wanted for the attempted murder of an off-duty officer have been caught.
6: NYPD officials say D'Angelo Caraballo and Snyder Mejia are in custody after being caught in the basement of a home in Massachusetts. The NYPD says detectives assigned to the U.S. Marshals Regional Fugitive Task Force made the arrest with help from the Boston Regional Fugitive Task Force. Both men are accused of stabbing and slashing NYPD Detective Jose Mercedes, who was off duty when police say he was ambushed when they tried to take his gold chain. Detective Mercedes was taken to a hospital for his injuries, but has since been released. Homeland Security officials say both Caraballo and Mejia are Dominican nationals in the U.S. illegally. In New York City, Tanya J. Powers, Fox News.
1: A federal appeals court has thrown out a kidnapping conviction in a case involving the death of a three-year-old boy who disappeared from Georgia in 2017 and later turned up dead in a squalid compound in New Mexico. The boy's father and other family members were sentenced to life in prison in 2024. A panel of the U.S. 10th Circuit Court of Appeals wrote there was no evidence of a federal kidnapping crime when the family took the boy, adding that no court order or state law made it illegal for the father to take his son. The Super Bowl is coming to streaming courtesy of Disney.
7: Super Bowl 61 will be available on Disney Plus Sunday, February 14th, 2027 in the U.S. and more than 55 other markets. The game still airs on ABC and ESPN. In ESPN's first Super Bowl production with Joe Buck and Troy Aikman on the call, it's not the first Super Bowl to stream to be offered it free in 2025, and Paramount Plus carried it in 2024. but it will be the first on Disney Plus.
1: Fox's Michelle Polino. Wall Street, the Dow lost 341, the Nasdaq off 61, the S&P minus 17. The price of Brent crude, the international standard, closed at just over $100 a barrel. I'm Lisa Lacera. This is Fox News.
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13: You can't stop terrorism without stopping terrorists. I hope everybody understands this, because I'm not so sure everybody understands this. It's not going to stop just because you take out the Iranian regime, which we all understand that they're losing. Every rational person, you'll notice the left has stopped talking about it because they know that they're losing. The New York Times is writing about how they're losing. Economically, they cannot keep up. They don't have anything. Degraded weapon systems, still the possibility of threat here and there. But in the end, they're not going to be able to keep up with the economic disaster that is their country. And I can only hope that these people rise up and take what is theirs, which is the nation. None of them want to live under this Islamic hellscape. Who would want to? They are Persians, and we want them to be free. What we want is the terrorism to end, and if they can also be free, right on. Tony Katz. Tony Katz say, uh-oh, I just made the okay symbol with my hands while I was doing the live stream. I guess that means something. People are so weird. I literally did, like, okay. I never do that. I did it. Now people are like, ah, I knew it. You knew that you don't get out in the sunshine enough. That's what you knew. What we need to know is that just if you end the regime, you're not going to end the practices. You're not going to. You want to, or you should want to. I want to, but you're not going to end the practices just by taking out this regime. The terrorism will remain. Noel Rothman, writing over at National Review, wrote a story, Islamist terror plots keep getting foiled and keep coming. And that is the point, that we are looking at things through a very, very narrow prism. And what is necessary for us is to step back. And what we saw at RAF Rafford, what we saw in the removal of these bombers at this airbase in the UK that the US runs, we launch bombers from there. A terrorist threat that got thwarted, but another possible terrorist threat involving a drone attack that forced us to move the bombers. Now, one could argue, as I do, it didn't necessarily force us to move the bombers. It let us expose the weakness of the UK by moving the bombers, because they can't keep a nation safe. When you've been overrun by Islamists, it's very, very difficult. But let's put that to the side just for a moment. Let's be clear that with Iran on the ropes as they are in so many ways, just the threat is oftentimes enough. Now, if just the threat is oftentimes enough, you should say to yourself, we should do away with the people who engage the threats. That would be the rational, normal scope. That should be exactly the thing we do. Now, The fact that the Dave Smith, Tucker Carlson, Theo Von set can't figure that out. Well, I don't think we should be listening to podcasters. Oh, don't get me wrong. It's they could say, I don't think we should be listening to radio hosts, and that's totally fine. But I think we should end threats before they harm us. And they think that the threat will never happen as long as we do nothing. As long as we allow for a certain amount of citizens to die each and every year, it's good enough. Good enough by them. If you want to live in an isolationist world, that's fine. I don't. And this is the same conversation. As I see the conversation they're having, it's the same conversation, the same exact conversation that the ridiculous gun control people have. We just have to get rid of all the guns. That is an absolutely ridiculous conversation. How are you going to get rid of all the guns? Walk us through it. Step by step, piece by piece. How are you going to do it? You going to go house by house and take all the guns? Okay. You know, not all the guns are in the houses. You know, some of the guns are hidden. You know, some of the guns are held by people who don't have houses, don't return to a house, don't have specifically one house. How are you going to get the gun from the criminal element? How are you going to stop the gun from coming up from Mexico or maybe coming down from whatever gets smuggled into Canada these days? The people who claim we're just going to take the guns only take the guns from the law-abiding, of course. But the bigger story here is you can't get all the guns. It is a child's fantasy. And that's why the left loves it so much, because all of their ideas are childlike fantasies. Their childlike fantasy put forth by one of their biggest children, Bernie Sanders, is that you can have Medicare for all and health care for all. No. You can scream that everyone has health care. You could ever give everybody a card or a pin that says they have health care. But when they wait 3 months to see a doctor, turns out they don't have health care. The fantasy versus the reality. The fantasy is Theo Von, Dave Smith, Tucker Carlson, that if we leave them alone, if we don't bother the Middle East, we're fine. None of that's true. That's the fantasy. That's the fantasy of the child. It's childlike. It isn't the argument of we did everything right all the time. You can argue that the United States didn't do everything right all the time when it comes to the Middle East. Of course you can make that argument. But while that argument could be true, it doesn't deal with the larger issue. We did not make Islamists Islamist. Islam made Islamists Islamist. This is who they are. This is their political system, because remember, it's not a religion. This is who they are. This is how they act. This is how they engage. The desire for the caliphate is everything. The desire for you to submit or die is everything. This is who they are. In order to have peace on earth, everyone must be a Muslim, and those who won't be Muslims must be killed, forced to submit or killed. I didn't make that up. They're not a religion of peace. I don't care what George Bush has to say. He's wrong. He was wrong then. He's wrong now. It's a damn embarrassment already. It's an embarrassment, President Bush. Shame on you. So while you think that if you don't bother them in the Middle East, they won't bother you, you got to deal with what you have here. The Islamists you've allowed into the country. You have to deal with here, the terrorist cells that you've allowed into the country. I didn't say you liked it. I didn't say that you asked for it. And if you want to sit there and say, well, if you listen to my immigration policy, dear Lord, you think I wanted it? It's here. Now what is your plan? Because I think a plan should be end the threat where the threat is and stop the flow of dollars to those people who engage the threat. Now, there are plenty of people in the United States, as there are in the UK and other places, who are ideologically aligned. A lot of useful idiots who will engage a lot of violence. I'm not saying no. My point to you is the bell was rung, and I'm not blaming either one of us. But yet somehow, we're the only ones actually dealing with the consequences of the bell being rung. Other people think that somehow they can ignore it. Just don't pay any attention to it. Like it never happened. It happened. It happens. Go back to this piece from Noah Rothman over at National Review. One attack after another attack after another attack after another attack after another. Some get thwarted. Some get through. Eventually, something gets through. If you play all defense all the time, someone is going to score. The argument against Israel, amongst the many ridiculous pseudo-intellectual arguments against Israel, is that they have Golden Dome. They don't need to be on the offensive. So they should just defend, and it's okay that terrorists launch missiles. It is okay if terrorists launch missiles. If they want to call Israel terrorists, they're more than welcome to. But Hamas are not a bunch of Girl Scouts, because they would have killed the girls. Just so we're all perfectly clear, the girls would have been killed or raped already. So there are no Girl Scouts. That's who Hamas is. That's what they do. That's what they did 3 years ago on October 7th. They killed the women. The women they didn't kill, they raped. And then they killed, or they kept hostage and kept raping. And of course, the men as well. But no one wants to talk about the fact that that happened. And we'll get into the 3-year anniversary. We cannot deny, we should not deny, that maybe a million things could have been done better by our very own government. Maybe. But the grown-up has to accept the fact that none of that matters. Because the Islamist is not the Islamist because of the United States. The terrorist is not a terrorist because of the United States. The terrorist is a terrorist because of Islam. Now, people can be mad at me. They can yell at me. They can scream at me. I swear to you, I have no interest in being attacked in the streets. But I look around, it's like, how do you even stop some of this? They're going to try. You only stop this stuff by removing the element itself. The issue here is that Islam wants to dominate. And that is not the fault of the United States, because that was going on long before the United States. As a matter of fact, we dealt with it when we were first forming as a nation, and the Barbary pirates were taking 1.5 million people as slaves. White people as slaves, for all of you people who like to play in the DEI spaces. Oh, never mind black people as slaves and Arabs as slaves and everything else. They just took slaves. And when asked why, well, we're commanded to do so. We're allowed to do this thing, so we do this thing. From the halls of Montezuma to the shores of Tripoli. Just letting you know how this goes. You can't unring the bell. And even if you were to change 1 million things that the United States did over the past 50 years, it wouldn't change them. You can't stop the terrorist by pretending the terrorist doesn't exist. You can't stop cancer by saying, hey, let's go for a walk. Well, we got to talk about cancer. No, it's nice outside. Let's go for a walk. But you've got cancer. I want to buy a puppy. Doesn't change the fact that you've got cancer. So, I just want to make sure we're all in a basic level of understanding. I want to make sure that we all get it clear. We can take out the regime, and we should. We can cut off the head and the funding, and we should. We're not going to be done. We're not going to be done because the Islamists and the useful idiots who support them, they're not done. That's going to bring us to Zoran Mamdani. More than a useful idiot, by the way. You may know people who voted for him. Maybe you don't need those people in your life. That story's coming up. Keep it right here. I'm Tony Katz. This is Tony Katz Today.
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0: So I was asked to talk about what's going on with United Airlines. Remind me to get to, I don't know if I'll get to it today, Tony Katz. Tony Katz today, it's about who they're hiring and whether or not you feel comfortable. It's funny, we discussed this last week about pilots and questioning who the pilots are and who should be flying. Oh, lots of questions are going to get asked, but that was not it. Rather, it's a story I've been holding on to for a few days, where what people are going to take from the story is that it's a story about Texas. It's not a story about Texas at all. The headline was over there at the at Fox News. Sorry, it's over at Fox News. And it reads, one southern state's rise is making it America's new economic center of gravity. And it's a story about Texas. Did I say hello? I'm Tony Katz. The show's Tony Katz today. I forget sometimes. Anyway, hey, what's going on? Live streaming, YouTube and Rumble. Check it out for yourself. Of course, on Twitter, which is known as X, Tony Katz, and Facebook, Tony Katz Radio. And it's a story about how Wall Street companies are heading there. Executives are heading there. Everybody's moving to Texas. Now, a lot of leftists have moved to Texas, and that's what makes Texas more and more of a problem. They see that the economics are moving there. People are moving out of New York and Chicago and big cities, and they're moving to Texas to grow things because the tax situation, because it could be weather. Really, it's about what's oppressive and what isn't. Texas is not oppressive. And if you want Texas to continue to not be oppressive, you can't vote for people like James Tallarico. You got to vote for people like Greg Abbott. You got to vote for people like Ken Paxton. Oh, Ken Paxton's a weirdo cat. But if you don't want oppressive Texas, yes, I know he's a senator, but still, you got to recognize what got you there, and you can't go back the other way, not even for a second. And when people move from California because it became too oppressive, and then they vote for the same leftist nonsense, that's why I argue when you move to a new state, you should not be allowed to vote in a state or local election for 3 years. You have to learn the way they do it. Federal elections, of course, you get to vote in. You're a citizen of the United States. You move to a state, 3 years. 3 years, you got to learn how the state works and operates and why it's better and why the way you do it is terrible. But the story here about Texas is really a story about New York and Chicago, about Los Angeles and San Francisco, about these leftist cities that are dead. Now, that doesn't mean that Austin isn't leftist and Houston isn't leftist. Oh, they are. Leftists control cities. And I would love to see that change. In order for that to change, you have to do two things, conservatives. Number one, you have to understand what city people are looking for. A green space and a cool downtown nightlife. Republicans are terrible at these things. Maybe it's because Republicans think Lee Greenwood is the height of culture. He's a nice guy. Stop playing the song already. I get it. You're proud to be an American. There's nothing wrong with the song. It isn't the only thing. Well, what should we play, Tony? What the left plays? I didn't say that either. You do have to make yourself somewhat relevant, and you do have to stop hating every film, every television show, every sporting event. Just stop it already. I like it when we do award shows. We need to do many more award shows and mock the Emmys like it's your job. Like the Emmys remotely matter. But people still do watch TV. Where are we out there creating shows? You know, good shows, not political right shows, just good shows. That's what people will watch. So you got to fight in all those spaces and all those places. But the reason they're going to Texas and the reason they're leaving New York and the reason they're leaving Chicago and Illinois is because those places can't work anymore. The story's not about Texas. The story is about how these leftists have failed. Why don't we say so? The story is about how the leftist has failed. Their policies have failed. Why don't we say so? Republicans should be screaming this. No one stays in New York. New York sucks. Chicago sucks. By the way, Chicago's a great town. It's just not livable. It's not workable anymore. New York, Used to be a great town. You want me to hang out in a New York run by Mom Donnie, who is supportive of terrorists? You don't believe me? I'll share it with you. Oh, don't worry. I've got it. I brought the receipts. I also have Marco Rubio speaking in Greece in front of the Acropolis. Worthy conversation he's having, making his play for the presidency. The states that engage the progressivism don't work. And it doesn't matter who admits it. Everybody knows it. Do the French people understand that France doesn't work? You can pretend you don't care all you want. You can act above it all you like. You can pretend you don't see the violence right next to you. But France doesn't work either. I'll get into that story as well. Keep it here. I'm Tony Katz, and this is Tony Katz Today.
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3: Fox News, I'm Ted Lindner. Less than 4 weeks ago till the midterms, President Trump rallying with thousands of supporters in San Antonio, Texas tonight, campaigning for Republican Attorney General Ken Paxton in the race for Senate against Democrat state lawmaker James Tallarico.
4: A vote for Tallarico is a vote to turn Texas into a dirty, failing, crime-ridden third world dumping ground. And a vote for Ken Paxton is a vote to save Texas and defend everything that made Texas great.
3: And a Minnesota man charged in connection with a foiled mass shooting plot at a major mall. Fox's Kristen Goodwin.
5: Sheikhtoon Mohammed charged with knowingly receiving a firearm and ammunition in order to commit terrorism. The 18-year-old of Richfield, Minnesota, is accused of telling an FBI informant he planned to carry out a mass casualty shooting attack later this month at Mall of America in the name of ISIS.
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7: Bo Thompson back here with my dentist, Dr. Teresa Mercado. 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
7: I'm so sorry for you having to deal with me that long. 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

0: thing we owe to this place as Americans and as Westerners are actually far, far deeper.
1: That's the Secretary of State, Marco Rubio. He is in Greece discussing what we owe Greek civilization. Tony Katz. Tony Katz today. Good to be here. Good to be with you. I think this was part of his continued play into running for president of the United States, which I absolutely think that he's doing, and I would have no reason to think otherwise. Absolutely none. Of course he's going to run. I think it's kind of, it'd be foolhardy to think that he's not going to. President Trump is scheduled to speak a little bit later, and hopefully he'll be somewhat on time, and I'll bring that to you. And there were a lot of debates yesterday. A lot of fantastic debates yesterday. Debates in Iowa, debates in Maine. And the main debate, where you've got Susan Collins going up against Troy Jackson. Troy Jackson is the one who took over for the Nazi Grand Platner. Remember, Maine Democrats are willing to vote for a Nazi. That's who they are, and that's what they're willing to do. So Maine Democrats are willing to vote for a Nazi. Troy Jackson was the guy they selected to replace the Nazi because it's better that you vote for a guy who married his cousin. That's what they say. That's what they say in Maine. Maine. We love family here. Maine. I'm not here to get involved. You go live your life the way you see fit. But Troy Jackson is more than that. Troy Jackson is a radicalized progressive. Now, radicalized, I think, gets used a little bit too much. When I say progressive, just assume that I mean radical. Just assume that. So there he is in the debate. He's there with Susan Collins, the Republican. And the arguments that he is making is that as the president of the Senate of Maine for 20 years, I did everything I could to get progressive policies through. And now, if you elect me senator,
2: I made sure here in Maine that we have some of the most progressive laws in the country here in Maine. I'm never going to forget where I came from. I mean, I'm an everyday person that is so indebted to people to put me in this position to fight for them. And I'm humbly asking for your vote so that we can change our government in a way that you're going to be proud of.
1: Now, at least I'm impressed that he asked for the vote. Humbly asking for the vote. Ron DeSantis, governor of Florida. That's how you do it. That's how you ask for the vote. You should have tried that in 24. Who knows? Huh? Maybe you'll try again in 2028. Maybe you'll wait till 2032. I don't know what your plan is. But you got to ask for the vote in order to get the vote. You want the check, you got to ask for the check. You want the date, you got to ask the girl out. Some people out there manage to have these things fall into their lap quite literally. They don't have to say a word. They've got the look. They've got the this, the that, the other. You don't. You're going to have to ask. You might actually have to grow a personality. It's just the way it is. But what Troy Jackson said here is, I spent 20 years trying to get you the most progressive policies possible. And I don't think we are anywhere close to the progressive policies that we can get. So vote for me and we'll go for even more progressive policies. That's his argument. Then came the question of how he's living. No, not alive. Of homes and of money spent, like taxpayer money, to make sure you had nice apartments or houses near the state house so, you know, you didn't have to commute.
2: I mean, just like every other legislator in Russell County, I'm a long ways away from home. My home is in Allegash, but I showed up every day to work. I made all my votes too, and I had to have a place in Augusta. In the past, I've had hotel rooms, I've had apartments, we had a house, and the FHA loan says that they understand that majority of the year is what primary residence is. I was in the House 5 days a week, and I went home on the weekend just like every other time, just like every other legislator. So I'm not going to apologize for standing up and fighting for my constituents, because that's what I did.
1: I would assume that if this is a conversation of whether or not you were living high on the taxpayer's dime, that's something that the residents of Maine would get involved with. But the real story came from Susan Collins. Now, Susan Collins is not what we call in the business a hard-edged conservative. She's a wishy-washy Republican. She's a Maine Republican. Sometimes you get what you get. You deal with that as you can. She's way too fond of Lisa Murkowski, another wishy-washy Republican. She's too concerned with what the political left thinks, right? It's not great. She's better for America than Troy Jackson, but not great. I did not know that Susan Collins had it in her to bring the lumber. Because in this next exchange, which is one of the best I have seen in a long time, Susan Collins smacks the living Lord only knows what you want to call it out of Troy Jackson. Beats Troy Jackson in a way. I was trying to think of the joke I could tell, and I immediately went to Michael Vick, and I'm like, I'm not doing it. I'm not doing that. I'm not doing dogfighting jokes. No. That is wrong and that is awful. I said, shame on you, brain. Shame on you. That's not going to happen. So I had to change on the fly. Susan Collins beat Troy Jackson like Katie Porter throwing potatoes on her man. That one's not bad. That one's not, it's, you know, you can't talk about dogs. You can't talk about hurting dogs, but you could talk about a former member of Congress scalding her ex-husband. That's fine. Isn't that weird? Like, that's okay. Everybody laughed at the Katie Porter joke and they were like, Tony, don't you joke about Michael Vick and the dogs. We really have to discuss where our humanity is. We really do. It's an issue. Why is one? Is it because, like, somehow he can defend himself and the dog can't? Is that what's going on? Like, is that it? Because I... Yeah. Marinate on that. Susan Collins came to play. Susan Collins punches Troy Jackson in the throat. Now, Susan Collins has got a little bit of an odd voice thing. I don't know if it's a kind of like Robert F. Kennedy Jr. thing, whatever it is. But she's got that. But listen and enjoy as she does the setup and then takes the shot.
3: Sure. Thank you. Troy, you've served in Augusta for more than 20 years. When you ran for governor this year, you said that one of the main reasons you were running is even though you were Senate president, it was frustrating to try to get bills passed. You said that Governor Mills vetoed 40 of your bills and that Governor LePage vetoed 60 of them. But your trouble in getting bills passed goes far beyond that. In your more than 20 years in the legislature, more than one-third of your bills were unanimously rejected in committee. You couldn't even find one Democrat on the committee to support a third of your bills. If you can't find one person in your own party to vote for your bills when you were the Senate president in Maine?
4: Get your question.
3: How
4: please.
3: Do you think you're going to get things done in a closely divided Senate as the most junior senator?
4: Sure.
1: I'm sorry. That's outstanding. Thank you. Thank you. Just so good. So good. The setup and then the hit. First, there are two governors where that he has served under. That's 100 pieces of legislation. 100 he couldn't get passed by his own admission. So first it's using his words against him to show how ineffectual he is. Then you talk about one third of the bills. Exactly how many bills does this guy put out? My gosh, this guy just crazy about legislation. One third got zero votes from Democrats. On a level of one to crazy, exactly how crazy does your legislation have to be to not get one vote? Let's ask it differently. Remember, this is politics, so let's take a step back and understand what we're talking about here. Politics is a rough business, but politics is a relationships business. It's why you see Republicans talking to Democrats and Democrats talking to Republicans. You might need somebody to come across the aisle for something that's somewhat normal. You might want to be all the ideologue you want to be. You might have those fantasies. The other side feels the same way, and you got to deal with each other. So you might as well deal with each other in some level of respectful way. Now, I don't think that's always smart, but I can see it's sometimes smart. Your bills are so nuts that you couldn't get a Democrat to vote with you a third of the time. That is a signal that you have got lousy, not only communication skills, but interpersonal skills. You don't have any friends. You chair the committee. You can't get one Democrat vote. You don't have friends. You don't. You don't have anybody who trusts you, anybody who wants to listen to you, or anybody who wants to be around you. That's what it's saying. That is what it's saying. You can't get a Democrat to go with you. How are you going to get Republicans to go with you? You're not going to be effective for the people of Maine. It was spectacular. I swear to you, I didn't know Susan Collins had it in her. I am proud of her. And the best, the very best is at the end, the moderator is like, do you think the Patriots are going to go to the playoffs? And they both say yes. And then Susan Collins goes, that's weird because he's a Steelers fan. Oh, damn. That's just brutal. Called him a Steelers fan. I think you would have been better calling him a Bills fan, but if he is a Steelers fan. That was one heck of a thing to mention at the end of the debate. Yeah, I do not think Maine is going to go the way of the Democrats, no matter what they think. That's where I'm at right now. Keep it here. It's Tony Katz today.
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2: Who said at the time, I carry dual citizenship. He doesn't. He doesn't have dual citizenship. So why would he have said he has it? It seems to me that one of the things that these lefties have in common is that they'll say anything for more social acceptance. The campaign says he does not and never had dual citizenship, claiming he was mistaken based on secondhand family information. You know who else had secondhand family information? Elizabeth Warren, when she said she's Native American. Must have gotten her a lot of advance, right? A lot of opportunities, a lot of people who were more interested in her. Maybe it got her some scholarships. It got her social advancement to engage that cultural appropriation. Maybe that's what it did for Abdul El-Sayed. It gave him more street cred to be Egyptian, to be a poser. I'm the real deal. Yeah, he thinks he's going to win. I don't know. Keep it here. 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
10: A teenager accused of plotting a terror attack. I'm Lisa Lacera, Fox News. The FBI says it stopped a planned mass shooting at the Mall of America. FBI Special Agent in Charge Christopher Dotson says Sheikh Dune Muhammad is charged with knowingly receiving a firearm and ammunition in order to commit terrorism.
11: Muhammad planned to use the gun he bought in a high-traffic public area in just a few weeks' time in support of a designated foreign terrorist organization.
10: The 18-year-old from Richfield, Minnesota, is accused of telling an FBI informant he wanted to carry out a mass casualty shooting later this month at the biggest mall in the country in the name of ISIS. President Trump back in Texas to shore up support for Republicans.
12: President Trump says GOP Senate candidate Texas Attorney General Ken Paxton has won victory after victory for people in the state.
13: So you need to go and vote for Ken Paxton for U.S. Senate. He's an all-star attorney general.
12: Telling a crowd in San Antonio a vote for Republicans will protect school choice and border security.
13: So you also need to elect a proud 20-year Air Force veteran to Congress, Carlos De La Cruz, who's fantastic.
12: De La Cruz faces Democrat Joni Garcia in the race to represent Texas's newly redrawn 35th congressional district. In Texas's crucial U.S. Senate race, Ken Paxton faces Democratic State Representative James Tallarico.
10: Fox's Kristen Goodwin. Polls have Tallarico with an edge over Paxton. In 2023, Paxton was impeached by the Texas State House over allegations of misusing his office to aid a campaign donor, but was acquitted in the state Senate. The Democratic National Committee and a coalition, including the nonpartisan group Common Cause, are suing the Trump administration over recent TV ads which promote the president's political message, saying they violate U.S. propaganda law while costing taxpayers millions of dollars. 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
14: He-
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14: News.
10: During a stop in Greece, Secretary of State Marco Rubio called for a return to classical values.
15: With the historic Acropolis as a backdrop, Marco Rubio urged nations to heed the values of ancient Greece as they look to the future.
16: Fierce individuality and relentless ambition. Daring exploration and invention.
15: The Secretary of State says these are the qualities that drove Western dominance and will bring Europe out of its long slumber.
16: The course we take will determine whether the West maintains its place at the head of the world or resigns itself to a future of atrophy.
15: In Athens, Secretary Rubio announced the United States and Greece will work together to combat security threats. Jonathan Savage, Fox News.
10: Wells Fargo is facing a federal investigation over its policies aimed at increasing home ownership among Black Americans.
17: The Wall Street Journal says Wells Fargo's Charlie Scharf was sent a letter saying investigators will be examining whether the policies violated fair lending laws by favoring Black or other minority homeowners. Wells Fargo made a commitment in 2017 of $60 billion in loans to help add at least 250,000 Black homeowners by 2027. In 2022, the bank expanded the program to help refinance minority-owned homes. HUD Secretary Scott Turner says he plans a full investigation into Wells Fargo's statements and similar initiatives by other banks. Janico Solda, Fox News.
10: Tropical storm Isaias has formed in the warm waters off eastern Mexico. Forecasters say it's expected to strengthen into the first hurricane of the Atlantic season by tomorrow morning before hitting the U.S. Gulf Coast later this week. The storm surge threat extends from Louisiana to Florida. The rapidly strengthening storm is on track to tie or break a 121-year-old record as the latest arriving first hurricane of the Atlantic season. I'm Lee Silicera. This is Fox News.
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23: Just moments ago, President Trump started speaking from the Oval Office. Me, I'm Tony Katz. This is Tony Katz today. You look fantastic. Have you lost weight? The phone number, 833-GOT-TONY, 833-468-8669. That is the number. 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He was talking about Trump accounts and the success of Trump accounts. And now he's announcing, seemingly, something new.
24: And that's really what it is, step to ensure every American child has a fair shot at the American dream. Today, I'm pleased to announce that every single eligible minor child in America has now been automatically enrolled in a Trump account. So last summer, I signed the Great Big Beautiful Bill delivering the largest tax cuts in American history. And that included in there, approved by Republicans. I don't know if we had any Democrat votes. I think not. They don't vote for anything. But including the Trump accounts. And under this program, the U.S. government is automatically creating a tax-free investment account for every child to grow over the course of their lives and to be used to their benefit and for their benefit after they turn 18. So if all goes well, which I think it will, they'll end up being quite rich by the time they're 18 and then 21, and as time goes by. I want to thank Secretary of the Treasury Scott Bessent, Commissioner of the Social Security Administration, and CEO of the Internal Revenue Service, Frank Bisignano, and Senator Ted Cruz. They've been fantastic, the three of them, amazing. I also want to express my gratitude to an exceptional couple, truly an extraordinary couple, Michael and Susan Dell, who made one of the largest private donations at any time, all time, for anything, $6.25 million into the Trump accounts.
2: Wait.
24: To take care of thousands.
2: He said $6.25 million. I know what he said. But the Dells have put a lot of money into these Trump accounts. I hate the name. Change the name. Names don't matter. And that's what Brett Gerstner, who was one of the people who really devised this idea, talked about on the show a couple weeks ago. It is the idea about teaching investing. It is the idea about finding other ways to be supportive. Everyone's going to be in favor of Social Security and not in favor of this. That's a weird thing to do. I will tell you my issue here. Is this the role of government? Is the role of government to provide for your financial future? I would put forth to you it is not. That is a socialist move. As a concept, I have real issues. As someone who can look at things rationally, if we're talking about private dollars going in, not government dollars going in, government created the vehicle and the people did the rest, maybe I haven't considered that enough. Maybe after consideration, I would still be opposed. But I got to assume if it's this or Social Security, which I already didn't like, I like this a little more. Private money. The Dells want to put their money in. Go get them. Did you need government at all to do any of this?
24: Thousands and thousands of children all over our country. And I want to thank also Brad Gerstner, who also donated tens of millions of dollars. Thank you, Brad. Susan, thank you. Michael, wherever you may be.
3: He's right here.
24: Thank you, Mike. He was missing you, Mike. I didn't like that. But I just want to thank you. What a job you've done. And you started it. They started it before it was fashionable. Now it's very fast. Everyone's saying good things. I'm even hearing Democrat senators stand up and saying the Trump accounts is fantastic. I may not like Trump, but I like the Trump accounts. I can't believe it. So it's good. You hear your colleagues. I have not heard anybody speak badly of it. It's pretty amazing. Since launching in July, nearly 8 million accounts have been created in 3 months. With today's announcement, we're building on that success by 70 million accounts or children across America. And they'll all be enrolled into the Trump accounts. And since July 4th, over $4.5 billion have been deposited in Trump accounts. And much of that has come from very generous Brad, Susan, Michael, and others. Some of the biggest companies in America are giving.
2: So that's one of the things that they're pushing, is the idea that if you are looking for a way to better compensate employees, throw money into their kids' Trump account. Do that. Help them out here. Help them out there. There's a lot of opportunities. You get to take advantage of opportunities for making those deposits. So why not? And of course, people can put in and family members can put in and all these things. As a matter of us being economically minded, creating a value about stating, hey, these are the things to focus on. Do you have any idea what compounding can do for you? Start them when they're three.
23: and just throw the money in and leave it be? Do you have any idea what they have when they're 18, when they're 25, when they're 40? It boggles the mind. Time is what's on your side. Time more than money. So I do love this. I just wish. My issues with government is that I don't believe government is actually capable. And I haven't figured out yet how some other administration is going to abuse the system. But I won't put it past them. I can't put it past them. All they've shown is ways to abuse the system.
24: In hundreds of millions of dollars. I urge all parents to download the official Trump account app to claim their children's account or begin managing and contributing to it today. It's really amazing. It also teaches people a little bit about entrepreneurship and watching your account grow. But very simply, this money is your child's future. And when your child, in the old days, your child would hit 18 and there's nothing, they don't have any money, and now they'll be potentially very rich. Loved ones, churches, and generous companies and individuals are all able to contribute funds to these accounts to help get children off to a strong start in life. More than 70 companies have also committed to Trump accounts, and many for hundreds of millions of dollars, including Uber, Intel, NVIDIA, Steak and Shake, many, many companies, too many to name. I'm calling on all employees all across America to follow their lead and make matching Trump account contributions. It's a benefit for every American worker. It's been incredible. Before launching Trump accounts, 38% of Americans did not own a stock. 38%. Now every member of the next generation will have an investment account and will benefit from our booming economy. If we started this when I first came into office, Michael, it would have been great because the markets have gone from, well, we're at an all-time high. In fact, yesterday we hit another all-time high. I think it's 84 times now. We're at 84 times since a little bit more than a year and a half we had all-time high stock markets. We should have started this 2 years ago. If we started it 2 years ago, that would have been great. But now every member of the next generation will have an investment account and will benefit from this great economy. I guess the greatest economy we've ever had.
23: Was he going to say anything else? So this was the announcement, and you know he's going to get to Q&A. And oh, do I love a Q&A with Donald Trump. That is where the gold is, people. By the way, some people are asking, because we're playing the live stream, right? We're playing the video. Who is the woman in the red dress next to him? Because you can't see her face. And that is Michael Dell's wife, I believe. You would have to ask a question regarding Michael Dell's wife, Susan Dell. And the question is, of course, what happened? I'm not going to pretend something isn't happening. Ladies, do not have plastic surgery. No facelifts. I mean, I'm not really opposed to plastic surgery, but no facelifts. No. Things can go really wrong. And just asking you not to do it. That's it. We will come back with Q&A from President Trump as he's talking about the Trump accounts. Keep it here. I'm Tony Katz. This is Tony Katz.
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0: have a child under 18 with a social security number, you should claim their account. If you can add to the account, you should add to the account. And you should teach your children about compounding, about investing, and about the benefits of capitalism. These children will grow up as owners. They will also be the generation that creates the next great companies and innovations in our country.
1: That's Michael Dell, Dell Computers. You gotta love somebody talking up capitalism. That always makes me happy. Tony Katz today. I'm waiting on President Trump to take questions. That's always the best. It's fantastic, and you know it. And there are going to be so many good questions. But they're still talking about the Trump accounts. We already heard from Senator Ted Cruz, and this is Michael Dell. And I think Michael Dell's wife is going to speak in just a moment. Do I skip right by her, or do we hear from Susan Dell?
2: That matters. That does matter. But knowing that someone believes in you, in your future, that matters just as much. So to every child across the country, these accounts are for you. We believe in you. And we want you to dream big, because we know you can make your dreams come true. So parents and grandparents, please claim your child's account. These accounts are ready, they're waiting for you, and they have money in them. So claim your child's accounts and start adding money to their accounts and preserving a wonderful future for them.
1: Lovely, lovely, lovely. I know. I mentioned this during the break. I don't know if I mentioned it to you. Listen, I have nothing against Susan Dell. She might be an absolutely lovely, lovely woman. The plastic surgery did not go well. The end. I'm not opposed to plastic surgery. I am opposed to the facelifts. Don't touch the face. Don't touch the face. It's all I can ask. It's a simple request. Do not touch the face. Ask Jennifer Grey. Ask the Versace chick. Leave the face alone. Now I'm going to wait a little bit and wait till they get to the Q&A as the president's there in the Oval Office, talking about these Trump accounts. There are other things going on that require our attention. For example, is NATO planning an attack on Russia? And with whom would you be attacking? Who, when you say attacking Russia, who's going to do this attacking? And where are they going to attack? Newsmax reporting that NATO is preparing a battle plan for defeating a Russian attack on the alliance's eastern flank. Supreme Allied Commander, head of U.S. European Command, expected to present the concept at the Warsaw Security Forum in Poland. It lays out a sequence for responding to a possible Russian attack, including a surprise move in the Baltic region intended to test the alliance's commitment to a collective defense. We've been discussing this for a while now. Does Russia believe they can test NATO and prove that NATO doesn't exist? Well, I put forward to you, and I'm going to share this conversation in the next hour that I have with Major Mike Lyons, retired United States Army military analyst, that if a threat from Iran can make the United States move bombers out of the UK, and NATO didn't say, did you just threaten a NATO nation? We're coming for you. Haven't we already proven that the NATO alliance, the North Atlantic Treaty Organization, is broken? The Russians want to test this theory. The Russians want to test whether or not NATO, which was created to combat them, whether or not there are any teeth. And if there are no teeth, well, then it's, you know, let's take what we can get. That's Russia. Invasion of a town here, invasion of a county there, invasion of a province here, taking of land there. Next thing you know, it adds up to real square miles. Or do they do square kilometers? It doesn't matter. Does NATO exist on paper, or when Article 5 is called, will they heed the call, and who will fight? One would argue it's going to be us who fights, and then some other people are going to come along to, I don't know, make sure that the bread and cheese gets to the soldiers so they're fed. What are they going to actually do? Are they prepared to do anything? I mean, it's a legit question, and the Baltics are the place. If you took a look at a map, and one should always look at a map and you see where the Baltics are, you understand how possible this is. And the Baltics is a host of nations that exist in this area, right? So this is the region of Europe. I'm pulling up a map. If a map would come up, why won't the map come up? Come on now. There we go. That's not the Baltics. Turns out that Google Earth doesn't know where the Baltics are. I think they went to Brooklyn. Brooklyn, Manila, it's all the same right there. Here we go. Got to pull this up. So we often take a look at things like Sweden, right? When you take a look at places that have to deal with geopolitical realities, Sweden is one of those places. Because Sweden, Finland, Norway, I should say Finland, not Sweden, they border Russia, right? They border Russia. Finland borders Russia. They have to always play things nice and easy and cool. We forget how big Russia is. And if you zoom in just a little bit, just to the southwest of St. Petersburg, there's Estonia and Latvia, and below them, protected a bit by Belarus, is Lithuania. But since Belarus, you could almost argue, is a vassal state of Russia, not really. Not really at all. Then below Belarus is Ukraine, and to the west is Poland. What happens when Russia starts chipping away at some of these Baltic states? We're not even talking about launches into the Baltic Sea. No, we're talking about from the land. You just start amassing people on the border and amassing people on the border and say, what could we go out there and grab? There's Latvia. Where is it in Latvia that we could just, you know, take? Here's a town called Karsava. I don't know anything about Karsava. What happens at that moment? Well, NATO nations, Article 5, an attack on one is an attack on all. NATO mobilizes. Now the question is, who's actually mobilizing? Who's going? You can create a plan, a sequence for responding to a possible Russian attack. By the way, what is that Russian attack? Is that a missile attack? Is that ground troops like Ukraine and they just create a line and they sit there and they just throw bodies at a problem and churn it like it's meat going through a sausage grinder? How do you do this? Is this going by air? Is this going to happen by a conversation of, we're taking this area and if you do anything, we're going to launch 4 nuclear missiles? It's the Russians. Everything is possible. Irrational people do irrational things. So when I hear NATO is planning, doesn't matter. What could NATO actually do? What are they willing to do in defense of their own lives? Because it'll be Europe that falls first. Right now, I don't believe much. I'd love to be wrong. This is Tony Katz today.

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3: Sue Gussman, a terrorist plot foiled at a major mall in Minnesota. Fox's Kristen Goodwin.
4: Sheikh Dune Muhammad charged with knowingly receiving a firearm and ammunition in order to commit terrorism. The 18-year-old of Richfield, Minnesota, is accused of telling an FBI informant he planned to carry out a mass casualty shooting attack later this month at Mall of America in the name of ISIS.
3: President Trump addressing the conflict between the U.S. and Iran, claiming an end to the fighting is on the horizon.
5: When that war ends, it's going to be very soon. They're a failed nation. They are a failed nation. They got a little spunk left, but not much.
3: The top official with the World Health Organization says they need answers about a lab worker in Siberia who died, prompting global concerns about suspected pneumonic plague, calling on Russia to answer some questions. 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

0: remind me to get to Zoran Mamdani's statement about October 7th, the three-year anniversary of the murder of 1,200 Israelis and others from Islamic terrorists Hamas, and the cheering that terrorists still get today across America. Tony Katz today. Good to be with you. President Trump taking questions now in the Oval Office, and the first one about the Biden administration tracking his wife and son, Barron Trump, just a few years ago.
1: President Trump, do you have further comments on Merrick Garland's FBI tracking of First Lady Melania and your then minor son, Barron, as well as Susie Wiles? What does that say about the DOJ under Biden?
2: Nobody's ever seen anything like it. It was weaponization of government. I thank you for the question, actually. It's a disgrace. Merrick Garland and that whole group of thugs that preceded us, they weaponized government. Yeah, they were tracking my wife, my son, who's a minor, a very young minor, and a very good person. Nobody's ever seen anything like it. They did the raid on Mar-a-Lago. They did things to people that were associated with us that nobody should have been able to do. And it all came out just recently in the files, and it's great that it came out. But so now people understand what we went through. These were bad people. These are bad, sick people, actually. Very sick people. Deranged Jack Smith, he's a sick guy. He lied before Congress. He lied all over the place. His whole life is a lie. And so many others who were just a very bad, it's a very bad group of people. And they were being led by a man that didn't lead. He possibly didn't know what was going on. I think he did. I think he had a mean streak. But not smart, but mean. So it's a shame. Thank you for the question. But
3: President Trump, is the plague in Russia a bioweapon?
2: Well, we don't think so. We're going to find out soon enough, but we don't think so. And if you listen to them, it's under control. You know, people have said that before about other things. So we hope it is very sophisticated, very smart. And they're saying it's very much under control. So we hope not, Peter.
0: They can say it's under control. What is the plague in Russia a bioweapon? The answer is yes. You tell me no all you want, Mr. President. The answer is yes. Of course it is. The Russians say they have it under control? Sure. Sure they do. Of course. All under control. Right? Like Kevin Bacon had everything under control in Animal House. Remain calm. All's well. Sure. Next question. Follow up from Peter Ducey.
3: Heard this before a couple years ago during your first term. Are you getting the same
2: many
3: vibe?
2: Many times before and many different things.
3: Are you getting the same vibe right now from Russia that you got from China at the start of COVID?
2: Well, China didn't say much, and Russia's not saying much either, but they do say they have it very much under control.
4: Mr. President, on Trump accounts, so yes. Now with nearly 70 million accounts created, how do you expect this to impact Americans' perception of and involvement in capitalism? And also, do you expect it to diminish the appeal of socialist policies, especially in our children's generation?
2: What a nice question. What a good question. I think it's going to be fantastic. Nobody's ever seen these young children. They are children. I guess I can use that term. You have to be careful. Sometimes you call somebody a child who's about 6 months too old to be called, and you suffer the wrath of the press. But these young, beautiful children are going to be watching their accounts. They're going to be seeing what's going on. They're going to be, as Senator Cruz said, they'll be eating a McDonald's hamburger. Say, I own a part of this. I want good service. I own a part of this company. But I think it's great, and I think it does have an impact. There are those that say this is one of the most important things that I will have done, that this administration with these incredible people will have done. We've done some amazing things, but this is really something we're very proud of. And yeah, I mean, it should really, long term, I think it'll have a huge effect on exactly what you said, socialism, communism. This is really the alternative, and it's a great alternative.
0: If the objective is to promote capitalism, I love the promotion of capitalism. I don't know if it takes government creating accounts to do it. Privately funded, people funded, fine. Fine. You needed a vehicle to do it, and here it is. I do. I admit to you, conceptually, I have reservations. The idea of accounts for your kids and compounding and teaching them investing and watching it grow? No, I got nothing wrong with that at all. Fantastic and terrific. As President Trump announced, more money going into Trump accounts and Trump accounts for every adolescent in the United States, a minor child, I should say, in the United States.
4: For Mr. and Mrs. Dollar, you're fine with
2: it. Yes, please.
4: So first of all, thank you for the $250 on behalf of our 10-month-old. So can you talk to us about what personally motivated you in the first place to work with the Trump administration, and what's your message to other entrepreneurs and philanthropists who might be considering whether they should put their wealth into these Trump accounts for all children?
5: Well, you know, Brad called me in 2021 and told me about this idea. I talked to Susan about it. We immediately thought it was a fabulous idea. And to be clear, it's not a red idea or a blue idea, or, you know, it's a red, white, and blue idea. And what we believe is that the most important investment you can make is in children. And that's why we set up a foundation focused on children back in 1999. And when we heard about this idea, we thought, wow, this would be not only great for newborns, but it would be a platform for families and employers and philanthropists to immediately and directly impact the futures for these children. And Brad and I and Susan, we've had many discussions with other philanthropists. I think there will be a number of additional announcements coming in the weeks and months to come.
0: And this is the part that I think is most interesting. And this is the part that I think that if people are going to play politically, they're going to try and avoid on this Trump account thing. And again, I hate the name. And we had Brad Gerstner on the show, and he's like, don't worry about the name. The names change. It's the concept. It's how many people have bought in. It is how many people have bought in. How many successful people were like, I want to donate of my own accord. I want to provide. I want to be a part of this. I want to give. That's the part that is so incredible here. That you have so many who are like, yeah, this is a good idea. Yes, I want to jump in on this. I'll tell you the other reason I do like it. I think there's too much giving to charity. I'm gonna get so yelled at, producer Landon. I am gonna get so yelled at. One of the things I have never understood, it boggles my mind to this day. People who have serious means, serious wealth, and they leave their money to a charity, not to their kids. I don't understand. I don't understand how that is. I'm not arguing that it's wrong to give to charity. I believe in private charity. Your kids, they have to go out there and earn it on their own. But the charity that they're okay to give to, your own children, you don't trust? The ones that you raised. The ones that you raised, you don't trust. But the charity's fine? Listen, there could be a specific instance and there could be reasons for not leaving something to your kid. Don't get me wrong. That's not the argument I make. The argument I make is I would never leave my money to my kids. No, they're going to make it on their own, and I'm going to leave it to bypass the charity. Goes right to people and grows. I like it. And listen, I do charitable work. I do fundraising for groups. I'm happy to. Happy to. There are groups out there doing really good work. But I like this twist to it. I like the direct nature of it. I think it's a good thing. I should argue that there are charities who do very good work out there. Very, very, very good work. I mean, in terms of who I work with personally, I like the work that the VFW does. I've liked that here. There's a group here called Indiana Wish, which provides wishes for sick kids, terminally ill kids, people going through some really rough stuff just as a bit of escapism. And I like what they do, and I like how they do it. Because they do more than just, hey, here's a trip to Disney. It's far more connected to that. And the money actually goes to these things, and that's pretty solid. there's some good groups that are out there. But I like the direct nature of this quite a bit. What I don't like, Zoran Mamdani and his statement about October 7th. Yeah, if you ever wanted to know what a bad guy looks like, he looks like Zoran Mamdani or his wife. Keep it here. This is Tony Katz today.
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years ago, the Hamas terrorist butchers murdered 1,200 people, killed babies, set women on fire, took hostages, and raped men and women. They are the most despicable and disgusting of people. The Israelis are right and Hamas is wrong. And anybody who wants to side with the terrorists, you're more than welcome to side with the terrorists. You're also more than welcome to go to hell. I want to make sure I'm clear and on the record. I have no interest in pretending something is okay when it's not. And I have no interest in anybody saying, well, there are two sides to this. One is a nation. One is a terrorist organization. There's a difference. And if you support terrorists, this is where we part, guys. You got to go. I don't need the listeners. I don't need the viewers. I don't need any of it. If you say, hey, I don't like this about Israel or that about Israel, fine by me. You don't want to give them financial aid? Fine by me. So, yeah, vote to not give them financial aid. Go right ahead. Well within your rights. Support of terrorist organizations. I didn't say love of Israel. I don't think you have to love Israel. Support of terrorist organizations, we're not going to agree on. The people who support terrorist organizations suck. They're awful people. And the people who scream that Israel's guilty of genocide are wrong. They're liars. They're frauds. They're ignorant barbarians. And that's just how I start about Zoran Mamdani. Tony Katz. Tony Katz today. Him and his wife. She puts herself out there. She's now doing illustrations for an olive oil company where the bottles feature a Palestinian terrorist who shot down a plane. That's how the Washington Free Beacon is reporting the story. That she, first of all, why does she always look so sad in images? I don't know. But she's doing these labels, and this is who she's cheering. Cheering of terrorists is pretty messed up. That brings us to Zoran Mamdani, who posted on X.

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1: 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And all of this noise about what the Fed is doing, what's inflation doing, let's really peel the onion back and look at what are the things that we can be doing to take the worry and the stress out of your retirement.
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2: The federal government continues its complicity with every arms shipment. That is a guy who sides with the terrorists. To hell with him and to hell with his supporters. Period. Just for clarity. Now, if my stations are upset with me for this, I want to apologize to them. You can reach out to me. We can talk about it. Absolutely. But I have no interest in these people. If there are sponsors who side with Mamdani, let me know now. You go your way. It's okay. It's okay. But we're going to win. Who are we? We're the free and thinking people who know that supporting terrorism is a bad idea. We're going to win, and the terrorist supporting freaks are going to lose. So is this guy. This guy is a professor. His name is Gongchian Ha. He's a professor at Haverford. Arrested and charged with cyber stalking. Who? A Jewish colleague. He created a burner account on X and started messaging another Haverford professor. Anti-Semitic messages, posted the colleague's home address, infant child's name, a photograph of the family's mailbox, anti-Semitic slurs and threats. Jew, get the blank out of my country. Jew pig, get the blank out of this area. That's a professor. I'm just saying right now that we are in the middle of it all. And if you think it's about Jews, you're nuts. This is about Western civilization. And soon these slurs will come for you. I'm Tony Katz.
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8: Again. I'm Sue Guzman, Fox News. President Trump hosting a midterm rally in San Antonio, Texas, Wednesday night. More from Fox's Kristen Goodwin.
9: President Trump says GOP Senate candidate Texas Attorney General Ken Paxton has won victory after victory for people in the state.
10: So you need to go and vote for Ken Paxton for U.S. Senate. He's an all-star attorney general.
9: Telling a crowd in San Antonio a vote for Republicans will protect school choice and border security.
10: So you also need to elect a proud 20-year Air Force veteran to Congress, Carlos de la Cruz, who's fantastic.
9: De la Cruz faces Democrat Johnny Garcia in the race to represent Texas's newly redrawn 35th congressional district. In Texas's crucial U.S. Senate race, Ken Paxton faces Democratic State Representative James Tallarico. Kristen Goodwin, Fox News.
8: FBI agents have arrested an 18-year-old Minnesota man who they say planned a mass shooting terrorist attack at the Mall of America. U.S. Attorney for the District of Minnesota, Daniel Rosen.
11: The complaint charges Sheikh Dune Abdullahi Mohammed with acquiring an AK-47 assault rifle and 200 rounds of ammunition in order to commit a federal crime of terrorism, including attempting to provide material support to a designated foreign terrorist organization.
8: Agents arresting the suspect after he allegedly bought an AK-47 style rifle, magazines, and ammunition from an undercover FBI agent. President Trump announcing most American children will now be automatically enrolled in the investment accounts known as Trump accounts, which he says have bipartisan support.
10: I'm even hearing Democrat senators stand up and say the Trump accounts is fantastic. I may not like Trump, but I like the Trump accounts. I can't believe it.
8: 70 million children have enrolled so far. Children won't be able to access the money till they turn 18 and only for purposes like buying a home or paying for school. 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
8: President Trump calling on Russia to share more information about a suspected fatal case of the plague. Fox's Jared Halpern reports.
0: President Trump says Russian health officials are sharing a little about a suspected case of the pneumonic plague that killed one lab worker in Siberia.
10: We expect them to share it a lot with our people. I just met with our people. We have brilliant experts. They know everything about what's going on. And all of that information is going through them.
0: Speaking with reporters in the Oval Office, the president says Russia says the case is very much under control. President Trump also notes he has a call set up with Russian President Vladimir Putin. Today is Putin's birthday. At the White House, Jared Halpern, Fox News.
8: Montana is about to send out absentee ballots, and there may be one less rule for voters who use them. Fox's Lisa Brady explains.
14: Beginning last fall, absentee ballots could be thrown out in Montana if voters fail to write their birth year on the return envelopes. Legislators who supported that requirement when it passed last year argued it would help prevent voter fraud. Instead, Lewis and Clark County District Judge Mike Menahan says the rule disenfranchised nearly 6,000 Montana voters, ruling this week it's unconstitutional after a lawsuit brought by groups representing people with disabilities and seniors. Menahan quoted the U.S. Supreme Court, writing that discarding lawful votes erodes public confidence that the election results reflect the people's will. The number of ballots rejected was large enough to potentially impact election outcomes in some areas. Lisa Brady, Fox News.
8: The Democratic National Committee is suing the Trump administration for recent TV ads. They say the commercials promoted his political message while costing taxpayers millions of dollars. The complaint says the ads amount to illegal government-sponsored propaganda, accuses the president of personally directing them. It's also asking the court to declare those ads illegal and stop the use of federal funds to pay for them. I'm Sue Guzman. This is Fox News.
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0: This is Lee Habib, and this is Our American Stories. This next story, well, it's our Rule of Law series, where we tell stories about what happens when the rule of law is present or absent in our lives. And Alex today brings us an unusual story from a guy named Bill Koch, an entrepreneur with 1,300 employees. Here's Bill.
1: You know, what I really like, if you look at a great painting, you could tell the love the artist did in creating it. And to me, that's precious. And that's what creates, in my opinion, great art. You know, is the love for what the artist was doing. And then food, too. You know, with an outstanding chef, you could taste that. Oh, my God, this tastes differently. Because he put a lot of love into it, which means he put a lot of energy and thought and everything else into it. And the same with a bricklayer. You know, if he really loves his work, he takes a little extra care in doing it other than slapping it together. And the same thing with wine. The great wines, you could really taste the love that the vintner had in making it. And so that, to me, is highly offensive when someone is faking it.
2: Bill found out that four bottles that were sold to him as Thomas Jefferson's were fake. And then he found out that more were too.
1: There's a huge code of silence because the faker doesn't want to know that he's faking. The middleman who's selling the wine doesn't really want to know if it's fake. In fact, there was one big auction house that was selling a lot of wine in New York in auctions, and they had to have this retailer deal with them to get through the laws. And the guy who owns the retail shop said, "Why are you selling a lot of fake wine in this auction?" And the head in-house counsel versus the outhouse counsel said, "Authenticity is an opinion. And we're not in the opinion business. We're in the business of making our margin. So just ignore it." And then the guys who buy the fake wine, if they find out it's fake, they want to get rid of it and get their money back. So primarily they either dump it into the auction market, or they give it to a charity to auction off, or they find some sucker that will buy it. Some of the fake wines I bought were from charity auctions, because the guy gave it to him and he got a tax deduction on it, and some other schmuck got him. Mainly me. I got him. And so I just sent him, I'm out of on a crusade.
2: A legal crusade.
1: To shine a bright light on it. And I also, I guess because when I was younger, I was taken advantage of by people when I was naive. And so I said, I just hate being cheated. Hate it.
2: One of the fakers actually offered to give Bill all of his money back. And Bill said, "No, we're going to court."
1: That's right. Well, I ended up in one real long lawsuit, which we won hands down. And then after that, everybody wanted to settle with me. And there was one guy who said, "Well, I sold you these fake bottles. Would you give them back to me so I could give them back to the guy that sold them to me?" And so I said, "All right, I will." But then I engraved on the bottles "counterfeit" and gave it back to him. I haven't heard from him since. One big faker sent me a fax saying, "Oh, why are you worried about fake wine? Even Jesus turned water into wine." And I was hoping I could get him into a court in the Bible Belt, but I couldn't. One guy had a huge collection of pre-World War II bottles of Petrus, which is one of the best wines in the world, and oversized bottles. And I bought a bottle of 1921 Petrus in a double magnum. And I opened it up. God, that tasted like the cheapest wine I've ever had. And I looked at it, and there was an article about this wine, about how it was found and who found it, etc. And it was rated 100 out of 100. That's why I bought this bottle. And what the guy did, the faker, I mean, they have a Hardy Rumstock, poured in 1957 wine into the bottle and he made a fake label. We even found the place where he bought the bottle, and we found where he had the labels printed. And he poured in 57 wine, put in some juice that made it taste old and smell old. I said, what he did was put moose piss in it for me. And we took this bottle to Petrus, and they said they never made big bottles pre-1945. And this one guy who had this huge collection of huge bottles called me up and said, are all our bottles fake? And we said, yeah. How do you know? Well, we went to Petrus, and they said they never made them. And they said, oh, my God. And then a month later, he called up and said, well, why don't you buy these bottles for me? And I said, why? And he said, well, it's good evidence. I said, well, I don't need to pay you. I'll just subpoena you. Unfortunately, crusades turn out to be long and very expensive.
2: Bill has spent $35 million going after the fakers over what was originally a $400,000 wine fraud. And some might say that's a crusade not worth it, spending 87.5 times the cost. But for Bill Koch, it is. The crusade isn't about the wines. I mean, it's a little bit about the wines, but Bill could have bought new wines for far less. What it's really about to him is the rule of law. And Bill's pursuit of the rule of law ended up exposing an industry of tens of millions of fake wine.
1: I try to say, well, it's bad business to cheat when you get caught.
0: And great job as always by Alex. And thanks to Bill Koch. A rule of law series, because let's face it, sometimes the cops can't get these people, and sometimes, let's face it, no one else can. Sometimes we, the citizens, have to go out and find these fakers. But if we can't bring them to a court of law, if we can't have the rule of law, then we have nothing at all. Bill Koch's story, his crusade against fake wine, and again, and against fake everything, here on Our American Stories. 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
0: This is Lee Habib, and this is Our American Stories, and we tell a lot of stories about our nation's past. And this one next, well, it's a story, well, part of a story that you know, the Great Chicago Fire of 1871, but the more interesting story, which is the Great Chicago Recovery. Experts agree on where that fire started back in 1871, a little under 2 miles from downtown Chicago, just to the southwest. But how it started remains an open question. And so we bring you Tim Samuelson, the cultural historian of the city of Chicago, to tell us about this area and dive into the mythology of how the Chicago Fire got started.
18: It was an area of small shacks and cottages of largely Irish immigrants. The fire itself began in the barn of Patrick and Catherine O'Leary. For the scale of Mrs. O'Leary and her existence in the neighborhood, she was an entrepreneurial businesswoman. There was more than one cow in the barn, and she had a, you know, modest but substantial business. And, of course, the thing that's amazing is that for years people told this story about her at night milking the cow kicking over a lantern, setting the barn afire, and then high winds and dry conditions go and burn down a significant part of the city. Well, if you have a dairy business, you don't milk your cows at night. In fact, usually at the time the fire started, and we're talking about, oh, maybe about a quarter to nine in the evening, you're likely asleep in your house because you have to get up early to milk those cows. And again, there's multiple cows in the barn. So it makes for kind of an interesting, ironic thing that poor Mrs. O'Leary gets fingered. But where did the fire start? You bet it started in their barn. And ironically, what didn't burn in the Great Chicago Fire? The O'Leary's house. It made it through just fine. But the fire took off on a path that would go to the northeast, jumps the Chicago River, headed right for downtown Chicago, which was a fairly built-up metropolis by 1871 with substantial buildings built out of stone, brick, and iron fronts. Many people talk about downtown Chicago being largely wood buildings. That's another myth that kind of needs to get solved. The buildings of Chicago were of size and substantial architectural character and quality comparable to other cities of that era. But when you have the conditions of dry conditions, high winds, those stone walls will crumble. A dignified front made out of cast iron would melt like butter. And it wasn't the case of one building setting fire to another. It was the case of such an intense heat that things would just spontaneously combust.
0: Let's talk a little bit about Chicago and what caused the fire in terms of Chicago's growth. Because in 1840, Chicago was basically a small Midwestern town. I wouldn't even call it a city. Talk about the growth, the meteoric growth from 1840 to 1870 that set the conditions under which a fire like this could have even happened.
18: Let's go back to, let's say, the 1830s or the 1840s. What was here? Not much. In fact, if you were here in 1830, people argue about how many, but it might be 50 to 100 people. The buildings are just little shacks along this meandering little river off of Lake Michigan. But it was the perfectly located swampy backwater because as a country is at that point starting to grow west, Chicago was the strategic location located on the chain of the Great Lakes that connects to the waterways of the east, and everything and everyone heading west would funnel through Chicago. So Chicago is the perfect place for anyone or anything to get anywhere. So you go from a mud hole in 1830 with just a handful of people. You start to get a few thousands of people in the 1840s, modest little buildings. By 1870, you have a major metropolis of over 300,000 people. It becomes a headquarters of commerce and manufacturing. It was a place that when you had the combination of the waterways meeting the rails, you could bring raw materials in, transform them into something else with a large labor force, and ship them out conveniently anywhere in not only the country, but in the world.
0: Let's talk about the night of the fire. How long did it rage? How much of the city did it consume? And what did the fire spare?
18: The evening of the fire on October 8, 1871 was in the center of a really tough drought. Things were really dry. So the fire does break out in the barn of the O'Leary family. There is some bungling on the part of how the fire was reported that delayed firefighters in getting to the fire to extinguish it. However, the conditions were such that with the wood buildings that surrounded the O'Leary barn, the high winds and the dry conditions, it's probably can be said that the fire was almost unstoppable from the start. The fire races through the wood buildings of this immigrant neighborhood less than 2 miles southwest of downtown Chicago, and then carries through in kind of a wedge. And, well, the fire didn't destroy the whole city, but it took out its whole central business district heart. The imposing stone, iron, and brick buildings of down Chicago were totally consumed. There were wood details in downtown Chicago in terms of ornamental mansard roofs, wood paving blocks. But for the most part, the buildings were fairly substantial. But the interiors are largely made out of wood. The total heat totally combusts them. So the fire starts, let's say, a quarter to eight in the evening. And you have, by 1 o'clock in the morning, it is burning downtown Chicago. And there is the courthouse right in the central square. that is basically in flames. And then it races across the main part of the Chicago River, burns out a significant part of the north side of Chicago, burning out to almost a triangular wedge that would be on the north side, almost near what's Fullerton Avenue and Clark Street today. But all the city didn't burn. The south side of Chicago, that was a significant part of the city, was hardly touched at all. The west side of Chicago, which was also a significant part of Chicago, was hardly touched at all, except for that wedge that burned from the start of the fire at the O'Leary Barn. And also, there were areas of the north side and the farther reaches of the north side and to the west that didn't burn at all. Chicago was able to recover fairly quickly after the fire, because the one thing that the fire could not destroy was Chicago's perfect location that made the city thrive to begin with. And you could get anything you wanted to rebuild the city by the same waterways, the same rail lines coming into the city that could still deliver the goods for the city to thrive. And there were substantial parts of the city that were untouched by the fire, where the businesses that once had their offices in downtown Chicago could take temporary quarters. So you had businessmen who had, you know, elegant offices in downtown Chicago. The ruins were still smoking, and they were making arrangements to get quarters in old boarding houses south of downtown Chicago and reestablish their business and get to work rebuilding the destroyed city. Didn't take long.
0: Didn't take long indeed. When we come back, we'll find out how this all happened. We continue with Tim Samuelson here on Our American Story.
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2: 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Hurricane Isaias expected to slam into the Gulf Coast Friday night.
3: Isaias is going through rapid intensification and could be a Category 2 storm as it approaches the Northern Gulf late Friday into early Saturday. The overall impact is expected 5 to 7 foot storm surge, along with hurricane force gusts leading to widespread power outages, excessive rainfall where you could have double-digit rain.
2: Fox Weather Steve Bender. In less than 4 weeks to go till the midterms, President Trump rallying with thousands of supporters in San Antonio, Texas Wednesday night, campaigning for Republican Attorney General Ken Paxton in the Senate race against Democrat state lawmaker James Tallarico.
4: A vote for Tallarico is a vote to turn Texas into a dirty, failing, crime-ridden third world dumping ground. And a vote for Ken Paxton is a vote to save Texas. And
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0: continue here with Our American Stories and the story of the Great Chicago Fire and, more importantly, the Great Chicago Recovery. And we're talking to cultural historian and the guy who knows just about all there is to know about Chicago, Tim Samuelson. Let's talk about the damage caused by the fire and the extraordinary recovery. We had 100,000 people were homeless, 17,000 buildings were destroyed, and 300 people were killed. Tim, how did the people of Chicago, their spirit, play into this city's recovery?
18: I can let you in on a little secret about Chicago that's not often talked about, and it's something that I think is a matter of pride, is that for all of its growth and prosperity, Chicago is still a tough little can-do Midwestern town in spirit. And so people who came to Chicago came here with the idea of making a buck. The people who came to Chicago in its early growth were the outsiders who didn't fit in to old established societies. So Chicago quickly became a place that was like undaunted by any kind of challenge that you could imagine. They could build anything, and there was the incentive to do it. There was nobody to tell you not to try a new way of doing things. And what wound up happening is these new way of doing things that sometimes the people out east kind of laughed and sneered at wound up changing the standard way people did things. So this was an innovative hub. So now you've got the central part of the city, a smoking ruin, a large part of the north side, people homeless. People just rolled up their sleeves and got together and worked to build things as quickly as possible. One of the first buildings built in the downtown area, and the downtown was still smoking in rubble, is William Kerfoot, who was a real estate man, builds a wooden shack, which he called the first building in the burned district. And he had a sign on it, hand-painted, that said, "All gone but wife, children, and energy." That's the Chicago spirit. And it wasn't long before, even into early 1872, and just months after the fire, new buildings were rising that replaced the old ones. Ironically, the size and the scale of those buildings wasn't that much different from the ones that were there before. But then there's an unusual phenomena. Now, people came for the new opportunities after the fire. Chicago grew in a scale like it had never before. The downtown area, which was largely confined into a small geographic area defined by the features that gave Chicago growth, the lake on one side, the river on two sides, rail yards to the south, didn't give a lot of room for development of new office space. Many cities can grow sideways. Chicago couldn't do that. The downtown, after the fire, was built up with all these elegant 4- and 5-story buildings. They didn't have elevators for the most part. But Chicago was proud of these wonderful Second Empire stone fronts. Chicago is reborn. They would talk glowingly of these new buildings that arose in 1872, 1873. There was even a big depression, and they kept on building. But by the 1880s, these same buildings that Chicago was so proud of as a symbol of an all-new city were too small for all the businesses that wanted to be there. These same buildings were being knocked down within 15 years. 15-year-old buildings were being called old and obsolete. And these innovative Chicagoans raided the toolbox of the Industrial Revolution, goaded by the real estate people and the landowners to make buildings taller, in taking things like metal framing, perfecting elevators into these amazing high-speed vehicles of vertical traffic. Chicago creates the skyscraper. The first skyscrapers arise in the mid-1880s on the site of buildings that only 15 years before, people were saying we're so wonderful and modern. So the fire actually set in motion a series of chain reactions that made Chicago not only rebuilt, but even regenerate itself over and over again to make it the city that it is today.
0: And indeed, the population in 1871 was 300,000. It jumped to 500,000 in 1880. And by 1890, it had catapulted past the 1 million mark, a triple increase from the Great Chicago Fire. It's unimaginable today, Tim, that something like this could be done.
18: Nobody could believe the growth of the city, and the old cities of the East shook their heads in disbelief. In fact, they would kind of look how to disparage the city as some kind of, and looked at things like its architecture as some kind of raw, crude kind of work. It was often a simplified architecture that was very direct in expression of materials. Well, this is the birth of modern architecture. It was happening here, the birth of the skyscraper happened here. It didn't happen out east where cities could grow sideways. And in population, Chicago not only grew in terms of people arriving in Chicago after the fire, but it began in the 1880s to aggressively annex adjoining towns, making that part of Chicago itself. So you have this behemoth of a city in terms of population and growing geographic size by 1890. And much to the surprise and perhaps anger of the old established cities of the East, when it was decided to have a World's Exposition on the event of the 400th anniversary of Columbus's landing in the Americas, cities out east thought they had it buttoned up. Who got it? Chicago. And the World's Columbian Exposition showed Chicago not only as a city that had suddenly grown up in a place of smokestacks and stockyards, but a city of culture and achievement that was there before the world.
0: Indeed, the Chicago School of Architecture and so much more in art and music. I want to read one thing to you, a final point, and get your reaction. It is from British novelist and journalist Marianne Hardy. And she was an international writer who wrote about the recovery. We expected to find traces of ugliness and deformity everywhere, crippled buildings and lame, limping streets, running along forlorn, crooked conditions, waiting for a time to restore their vigor and build up their beauty anew. But phoenix-like, the city has risen from the ashes, grander and statelier than ever. Talk about that.
18: It's absolutely true that Chicago had reinvented itself, and it's unusual to have the center of a large metropolis suddenly built anew from scratch all at once. A typical downtown of an American city would consist of buildings of different scale and quality from a long timeline of their history. Here was something that not only is rising from the ashes all at once, new and modern, but the matter of pride, and therefore trying to show the world that it was indestructible, that there was a quality to these buildings. And so you looked at it, it wasn't just someplace built out of necessity or makeshift quarters. These were elegant, modern buildings, and it occupied the whole of downtown and also of the areas that were in the path of the fire.
0: And you've been listening to Tim Samuelson, and he's the cultural historian of the city of Chicago, and he's right about the quality of the buildings, but all of that, it all represented the quality of the people and the quality of those old Midwestern values. The story of the Great Chicago Recovery here on Our American Story.
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6: This is Our American Stories, and up next, a story you won't forget. In 1924, when Soviet leader Vladimir Lenin died, the Soviets preserved his body by placing him in a hermetically sealed glass coffin. Lesser known, though, is that around the same time in Benton Harbor, Michigan, a religious colony called the House of David did the same for their leader. Here's our own Monty Montgomery with the story of a robbery, a glass coffin, and a local legend.
7: The year is 1927. The place, Benton Harbor, Michigan. Home of the House of David, a religious colony led by Benjamin Purnell, who preached that if you followed his message and gave all your worldly possessions to him, you would never die. Unfortunately for Ben, though, he contracted tuberculosis, which he died from. Here's Chris Seriano with what happened next.
8: He didn't teach ever that he was going to die. So here he died. And it was pandemonium. It was mass chaos at the House of David. So Benjamin, they kept wrapped in damp, warm towels for 8 days, thinking that he was going to rise again. Finally, the Bering County coroner said, listen, it's been 8 days. You either bury the guy or we're going to bury him.
7: But luckily for the House of David, they had the Soviets to look towards for inspiration.
8: Well, during that process of having him wrapped like that, they found out the process that Lenin in Russia had been used to embalm and put his body in a hermetically sealed glass coffin. That's what they did.
7: And there Ben Purnell sat for the next 60-some years in his hermetically sealed glass coffin, while his massive mansion decayed around him as the House of David dwindled in numbers due to their belief in celibacy.
8: But in 1988, twice, the House of David Diamond House got broke into. But the first time, they ran quickly. The second time was not a good day. These kids, these four kids, had studied the movement of the House of David people. They had sat out in the woods. They were locals. They were in their backyard, basically. They figured out when the House of David people moved back and forth around the Diamond House. They came back on a particular day that they knew that there wasn't much movement, one of the weekend days. They cut a hole in the roof of the Diamond House mansion where they dropped down, and they spent the entire day stealing things. So vases, urns, statues, oil paintings from all over the world. These things came from the richest of rich people that joined. Those things disappeared. Well, one of the worst things that happened was they weren't satisfied with just items that were in the rest of the mansion. They wanted to see Ben because that's a big, big, big part of our local history, is him and his body being in there. And they found out that he was in his parlor. There's a stone wall that separates the catwalk from the Diamond House annex into his area. And it's got a big steel bank vault door on it, so there's no way you're getting through that door. And there's wire, electric wires, like shock wires, from the door. So even if you touch the door, you're probably going to go to heaven real quick or somewhere, right? So they went back. One of them was a contractor. They went back to his house, got a big ramming bar, and they rammed a hole through this stone wall. And they made it big enough where they could pull the rest of the rocks out and they could get their bodies through the hole. And they got into his parlor where his tomb is at. And I interviewed those people. They told me, Chris, when we got in there, it was like a pharaoh's tomb. So around Ben's glass-sealed coffin, which was up at an angle, were piles and piles of rings and diamonds and rubies and necklaces and vases. And it was like, what happened to the stuff when people came there? The beautiful things that they came there with, they couldn't have those anymore, right? They didn't know. They just had to give them away. Well, they were saved. A majority of them were saved in the Diamond House. So when he was buried like a pharaoh and like an emperor. So they took some things off of that. But the sad thing was, is Ben had a 22-carat diamond ring on his finger and a big, huge diamond-filled and ruby-filled white gold custom-made necklace from House of David Jewelers. They wanted those things bad, and they took the pry bar, the ramming bar, and pried the glass dome off of his coffin, which is hermetically sealed. Can't be sealed again. But they broke the ring off of his finger, broke his finger in the meantime, and ripped the medallion off his neck. And the 22-carat diamond on his finger was one of the biggest in the world at the time. So they got away. They got away with that break-in. And it was advertised all over, everywhere, all over the country. It was a big deal. Finally, I interviewed the state police officer at my museum one day, and he said, Chris, I'm the one that made the arrest. And I said, tell me about it. And he said, we had pictures. The House of David had pictures of all these things that were in the Diamond House. And he said, me and my partner are driving through Benton Heights, which is a rough part of Dodge in this area. And we look over, and in front of this trailer is this little nickel-plated parlor stove with flowers growing out of it. That was it, right? So they walked up to the door, knocked on the door, and a lady answered and said, ma'am, we love that stove that you have out there. Can you tell us where we can get something like that? And she said, well, my ex gave it to me for some gift, but he doesn't live here anymore, but here's his name and phone number. Bam! He gets busted, he's got loose lips, they all go down, right? So come to find out, and both the people that did the job, did the stealing, and the police

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1: That's all gone now. The scariest thing was the girl that told me the story. She came in my museum twice, 2 days in a row, spent hours without saying one word. And finally, I went up to her, my mom and I were there, and I said, "Man, you seem really fascinated by this story. Can you tell me why?" And she said, "Do you want to know?" And I said, "Yeah, I do want to know." And she said, "I'm the one that broke in the Diamond House." And I was like, oh my gosh. I mean, this is all my stuff is right here in front of her. And she was capable of getting into this place. So she went on to tell me the whole story, all the details. It was so good. I should have filmed her, but she was a mammoth girl. She kind of killed me. But in the end, she said, "Chris, you know what? I would do it again right now." She said, "It's the best high I ever had in my life." I'm thinking, I can't buy a good enough security system at this point.
2: And it's a big country, my mom used to always tell me as a kid, explaining the unexplainable to me, and the fun, and the weird. And my goodness, this is both fun and weird. And my goodness, a guy that tries to basically entomb himself and surround himself with jewelry. I always think of the great poem by Shelley, Ozymandias. And as hard as these guys and this one sort of cult leader tried to talk about his eternal life and everyone else's, well, a little something happened. He died. And everybody else was going to die too. The story of a strange, almost little cult in Benton Harbor, Michigan. The House of David, here on Our American Stories.

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1: 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We can change that. 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
5: The first Atlantic hurricane of the season is here. This is a Fox News alert. I'm Ted Lindner. Tropical storm Isaias is now a hurricane with sustained winds of 75 miles an hour, the first of this year's Atlantic season. It's also expected to be the first hurricane since Milton in 2024 that'll come ashore in the mainland U.S. As of the 10 p.m. Central Time advisory, the storm is moving east-northeast at 9 miles an hour in the Gulf. Forecasters with the National Hurricane Center think the storm will intensify even more over the next day or so. Isaias is expected to push a dangerous amount of water ashore as storm surge as it approaches land. Hurricane experts increasingly warning about the possibility of tornadoes well into Saturday. Hurricane warnings are posted in the Florida Panhandle and along the Gulf Coast. In Alabama, the storm expected to make landfall late on Friday night. The president trying to rally support for Republican Ken Paxton, who's in a very tight U.S. Senate race against Democrat James Tallarico.
6: We're going to crush Democrat communist James Tallarico.
5: The president holding a rally Wednesday night. Texas once seen as a strong red state, but now multiple forecasters say that it's a toss-up. And the FBI says that they foiled a planned terrorist attack on the Mall of America in Minnesota.
7: Prosecutors have identified it as 18-year-old American citizen whose parents are from Somalia. His name is Sheikhdoon Abdulali Mohammed. Now, court documents indicate that Mohammed had been the focus of a counterterrorism investigation going back to 2024. And since then, investigators had been monitoring his communications with a confidential source, hundreds of messages across social media and encrypted messaging platforms. Mohammed pledged his allegiance to ISIS a year ago, according to prosecutors, and wanted to travel overseas to fight for ISIS. But according to the criminal complaint, in July, Mohammed sent messages indicating he couldn't afford to pay for a flight overseas and instead planned to commit a terror attack here in Minnesota.
5: Fox's Garrett Tenney. 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
4: 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Just click listen, then swipe right and hear the latest news updates on your time. 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
5: President Trump's announced the U.S. is now automatically enrolling American kids into the so-called Trump accounts.
6: The U.S. government is automatically creating a tax-free investment account for every child to grow over the course of their lives and to be used to their benefit and for their benefit after they turn 18.
11: A one-time federal contribution of $1,000 is also deposited in accounts for every baby born between 2025 and 2028. Jared Halpern, Fox News.
5: Tennessee Judge Aisha Miles ordering all evidence be preserved following the state's failed execution of death row inmate Krista Pike last week.
12: It needs to all be maintained. And frankly, the state will have no problem doing this because you all are already doing that.
13: As part of an independent investigation ordered by the governor, Pike's attorneys say she's recovering under guard at a hospital. She was sentenced to death 30 years ago in the torture killing of Knoxville college student Colleen Slemmer. Slemmer's mother supports Pike's death, saying the state has failed her family. Jeff Manosso, Fox News.
5: The FCC is considering allowing more political robocalls, including those created with artificial intelligence. Fox's Lisa Lacera has more on this.
14: With less than a month until the midterms, the conservative group The Club for Growth says allowing more robocalls could help political organizations better communicate with potential voters, including in more languages, and improve polling accuracy by helping groups reach more voters. It calls current federal rules outdated and says they dampen freedom of speech. While consumer groups warn the proposed change could trigger a surge of unwanted, partisan, and potentially misleading automated calls in the critical days before the election, which will determine which party controls Congress for the final 2 years of President Trump's term. The proposal is now up for public comment, and the FCC could rule as soon as late October. Lisa Lacera, Fox News.
5: And I'm Ted Lindner. This is Fox News.
1: In America, pregnancy and childbirth should not be more dangerous because you are a Black woman. 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We can change that. 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Take their symptoms seriously, know the warning signs, and demand a healthcare system where every Black mother has the opportunity to survive, recover, and thrive.
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0: Land of America and the gateway to the West. Good morning, good evening, wherever you may be, across the nation, around the world. I'm George Norrie, and this is Coast to Coast AM. Later tonight, facing death and coping with it, here's what's happening. Hurricane Isaias is forecast to track northeastward and quickly ramp up into a larger hurricane while over the central Gulf. AccuWeather hurricanes say this has become the first hurricane of the 2026 season, making it the latest first hurricane to form in the Atlantic Basin in over 100 years. Be careful out there. President Donald Trump said that the U.S. is doing extremely well against Iran, declaring that the country's military is shot and suggesting a decision is coming soon on how to bring the conflict to an end. The Iranian president dismissed talks with the United States as meaningless, and the Treasury Secretary, Scott Bessent, said that the U.S. sanctions and the maritime blockade have crippled Iran's oil trade. With more on today's activities, here's our Tom Danheiser. Tommy?
1: Well, George, the U.S.-Iran conflict remains in a high-stakes standoff as President Donald Trump declared Iran's military capacity is heavily degraded. Diplomatic negotiations are currently stalled while maritime clashes around the Strait of Hormuz have reached record weekly highs. Vice President J.D. Vance appeared to soften U.S. demands on Iran to end the war Tuesday, telling Reuters that Tehran must do something meaningful to reduce its nuclear enrichment, despite President Trump's saying he wanted Iran to have no enrichment. A senior military official said on Wednesday that Iran will soon block what it calls illegal shipping routes through the Strait of Hormuz and claimed Iran's armed forces have full control over the vital waterway. Secretary of State Marco Rubio said earlier that Iran had lost complete control of the strait and there's almost as much oil flowing out now as there was before the conflict began. Meanwhile, according to the Saudi General Authority of Civil Aviation, a total of 3 civilians, including 2 women, have been killed and 36 injured in Houthi attacks on Alba and King Khalid International Airports. George?
0: Thank you, Tom. An unholy alliance is being blamed for instigating the violence seen across France, as experts point to a bond between extreme left and radical Islamic groups. What began as protests over school conditions and funding is entering its third week, and the factors behind the widespread, more violent protests are being debated. Author Howard Bloom is with us, and I asked him to check into this. Howard, what do you see out there?
2: Well, on September 17th at the Lycée Saint-Exupéry in Créteil, just southeast of Paris, teachers went on strike over missing administrative and health staff, missing aides for disabled pupils, unreplaced teachers, water leaks, a broken window left unrepaired, toilets frequently out of service, and classrooms that were stifling in summer. The next day, students began blockading the school. Some of them would soon advance to firing murder-style fireworks into student gathering areas and trying to torch the buildings. According to the French newspaper Le Monde, no political party organized that first eruption. It was a case of spontaneous combustion, but it soon exploded. 20 days later, France is in the uprising's third week. The upheaval is upspread to more than 1,000 high schools. Many were shut down. On October 6th, the Interior Ministry counted roughly 266,000 demonstrators nationwide, including 56,000 in Paris. Organizers claimed that number was considerably higher. By October 7th, more than 6,000 people had been arrested, most of them teenagers, and 761 police officers had been injured, and the movement is still growing. But between one high school in Créteil and a nationwide revolt, something happened. Political organizations with ambitions far beyond fixing classrooms moved in. One is the left-wing political party, France Unbowed, LFI. LFI did not start the uprising, but its politicians moved in within days, promoted the movement on social media, appeared at blockades, and openly called for the protests to spread. LFI's goal is blunt. It wants to ignite what it calls the citizens' revolution. But the real demon in the new stew is radical Islam, particularly a group called the Muslim Brotherhood. The Brotherhood was started in 1928, then turned into a belief system that would be explosively popular by an Egyptian who came to America to study the culture for nearly 2 years, was disgusted by the ways American society broke the moral codes of traditional Islam, came home, and started a movement to overthrow the West. That movement has thrived in astonishing ways. Today, it is active in over 70 countries, including the United States and all the major nations of Europe. The Muslim Brotherhood's goal is to overturn the West and ultimately to wipe out the entire Western way of life, from beer and football to women in bikinis, not to mention constitutions, democracy, and your religion, if it doesn't happen to be Islam. France's interior ministry, like most Western sources, vastly understates the case. It describes the Muslim Brotherhood's goal as merely creating what it calls a counter-society. The Muslim Brotherhood is stoking the fire of France's student uprising through its local branch, the Muslim Students of France, a relative of the Muslim Students of America, a group that's played a major role in America's university outburst of pro-Palestinian outrage and building takeovers 2.5 years ago. What are the Muslim Brotherhood's ultimate goals? Militant Islam is often capable of thinking in generations, not election cycles. Take the toppling of Constantinople. Rome fell in 476 AD. For the next 1,000 years, Constantinople was the capital of the Roman Empire and Rome's competitor to rule all of Christendom. The city was clothed in jewels and gilded with gold when the miserable 57,000 people left in the abandoned city of Rome were stripping marble from Rome's monuments to turn the stone down to lime. In 629 AD, Muhammad said that Islam would take Constantinople. First, Muslim armies pried enormous territories out of the Eastern Roman Empire's hands, out of the hands of Constantinople. But the armies of Islam couldn't conquer the city itself. The Muslims persisted through failure after failure, year after year, generation after generation. And in 1453, after 30 generations and 824 years, they finally succeeded. The Muslim armies broke through Constantinople's gargantuan system of city walls, defeated the few soldiers who were left, looted and plundered for roughly 2 days and nights, then stopped. They turned the world's biggest church into a mosque, and eventually they renamed the city Constantinople or Istanbul. Then they set another goal, taking what they called Rumia, Rome, toppling the West. A small but significant part of the energy of the French student street riots is being used to advance that goal.
0: We'll see what happens in France. Thanks, Howard. Young Americans are reconsidering the value of a college degree, given the high cost of college and the prospect of taking on student loan debt, which is prompting some colleges and universities to cut tuition costs to attract students and boost enrollment. A report by Bloomberg noted that several colleges and universities have announced plans to lower their tuition either this year or in the next academic year when students arrive on campus in the fall of 2027. John Truman Wolf, the publisher of the financial newsletter Strategic Financial Intelligence, with us. What do you think of that story, John?
3: Well, it's interesting, George. I mean, the tuition skyrocketed as the government poured money into the student loan program across the country. Interestingly, relative to this story, the big, beautiful bill that just passed this year cut back on those student loan programs. And I think that's definitely a factor in, you know, what the colleges are planning to do, because the students don't have the tuition. Of course, it cuts back. George, I went to San Jose State University back in the day. I have a BA and an MA from there. And the tuition today there is $7,400 a year. When I went to school there, it was zero. Zero. Jeez. for people living in the state of California. So it's really been, I think the government has controlled this a bunch. And since the government has decided to cut back on some of these student loan programs that gets these kids graduating with debts of $100,000, I think it's a good thing that it's being cut back.
0: All right, my friend John Truman Wolf. What's the difference between the terms Planet X, Nibiru, and Nemesis? In a moment, preparedness author Marshall Masters explains next on Coast to Coast AM. 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

0: 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He specializes in earth changes, space threats, sustainable survival strategies. 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Marshall, welcome back. How have you been?
1: Good. Good to be back, George.
0: So what's out there? Planet X, Nibiru, Nemesis, or all of them?
1: Well, it's all of them. I can give you, you know, what helps everybody because they hear all these names is there's a quick rundown. It's all historical. So it started with the discovery of Uranus, first planet discovered with a telescope. Then they found a perturbation in its orbit that led to the discovery of Neptune, and then Neptune had a perturbation, a little zigzag that would happen in its orbit. And then for a long time, it was called Neptune's Perturber. And after that, it went from Europe to America. In about 1905, Percival Lowell founded the Lowell Observatory in Flagstaff, Arizona. He coined the term Planet X, which is not the 10th planet. Planet X, as he coined it, just describes, we know it exists, even though we can't see it, but by virtue of how it affects objects we can see. And that went on, and that was actually led to the discovery of Pluto, which is not Neptune's perturber, not big enough. The next major step was in 1940, the astronomer Carlos Muñoz Ferrada, he declared in 1940 that he called it a black star in her colobus. People are going to hear those terms. And then Nemesis came in actually about the time I was a sophomore in high school in the 60s. And that's how I learned about all of this stuff, was from my science teacher, who was all excited. There was a lot of great coverage in the mainstream media, and it was called Nemesis theory, that we lived in a binary star system. Nemesis is a brown dwarf star, and it's an orbit, and it has its own planets. It's a mini constellation.
0: And so, a binary star system means the sun has a duplicate star, right?
1: It has, it's got a smaller companion star. A brown dwarf is probably about 7 to 10 times the size of Jupiter. And it's the kind of thing, it's in a very long orbit, which was actually Zachariah Sitchin was the one who got that. And it's a 3,600 lunar year orbit, but it spins, of that time, it spends 10 years up in the northern skies, above the sun's equator, if you will, and the rest of the time it's in deep in the southern skies. And so Nemesis was first observed in 1983 with the IRAS infrared telescope. And that was when the kibosh was on it. They started suppressing it so people wouldn't know about it, which is kind of sad, because I go back and I look at, you know, articles that were written about Planet X in like New York Times and Wall Street Journal. It was really excellent coverage. And then there was a suppression. To give people an idea of the suppression that's going on, if they go to my website, YOWUSA.com, we've been doing a series of science articles tracking this since 2015. And in our science 117 article called Disturbing New Highs, we saw a record-breaking August. In all of we've spent a decade tracking all of these fireballs, and it was huge. I mean, March, August just boom.
0: And it was like beyond any month that we've had, hasn't it?
1: Beyond any month for over a decade.
0: Wow.
1: And it really stunned us. We published it, and then our article, Science 117, actually set off a suppression trigger, and three sites were taken down that were dealing with it. The first two were just pure science sites, American Meteor Organization, AMO, and then the IMO, AMS and IMO. Both of those sites were taken down. This is not an issue for, you know, a site like Coast. I mean, you have got awesome webmasters. They wouldn't let anybody get at you. But these were, you know, these guys are kind of amateur webmasters. And they're not amateurs now. They're having a rebuild. The third, so those two that we, you know, we use for the reporting. That's actually like when we reported Signs 117, and it was just breathtaking, the uptick. I mean, it was like a hockey stick. And that site was, they took them down. They took down the other site that we use. And because now the reporting is going to be delayed. They don't want people seeing what's something. And then it's going to take these sites a couple of months, so the reporting is not going to be there. The third one was a podcaster, and we did an interview on that. And they hit him as well, just the same way. And if you go and you read my article, Signs 118, I actually lay it out for everybody so they can see what suppression looks like and how it operates and who it hits and why it hits them. And it was really, I just collected the evidence and documented it, and I have all the screenshots and people can see what's going on. They definitely do not want us to know what is happening for the remainder of this year.
0: Why not? It's panic?
1: Because they've always, well, panic, but it's mostly, you know, we used to say it's panic. What I see is it's part of the depopulation agenda. And the first to die are the last to know. And that's exactly what they're doing. They started that by suppressing the data in 1983. And they just didn't want anybody to know about it. And so that they can build their deep underground military bases, and they're going to decide who survives and who doesn't. So it's part of that. And that's the reason why I just don't want to call people names for not knowing or not being interested, like sheeple and things like that. How can you know if there's that much suppression?
0: Why did the ancients seem to know, Marshall, more about this than we do today?
1: Well, we know that they did in the Colburn Bible. I think they, the ancient Egyptians, and talk about this, that there were, I think, according to the Egyptians, four or five documented flybys of this Nemesis mini constellation. And the stuff that they wrote it in the about the same time as the five books of Moses. This was the last flyby was actually Exodus, which was a global event. It affected a lot of people. And then the one previous to that, which was a pole shift event, was Noah and the flood. Now, there are, according to some estimates, like 150 great deluge accounts around the world in various societies and cultures, their wisdom, their folklore. The ancients were talking about it. They were sending us messages and saying, hey, you know, you need to be aware of this. And I think what the Egyptians said that was quite cogent, and they just said, only the wise will know of its coming.
0: Stay with us, Marshall. We're going to take a short break. Marshall Masters with us as we talk about the incredible things going on out there in space on Coast to Coast AM.

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3: This is a Fox News alert. I'm Sue Guzman. Isaias is now a hurricane, expected to slam into the Gulf Coast later this week.
4: Isaias is going through rapid intensification and could be a Category 2 storm as it approaches the northern Gulf late Friday into early Saturday. The overall impact is expected 5 to 7 foot storm surge, along with hurricane-force gusts leading to widespread power outages, excessive rainfall where you could have double-digit rain.
3: Fox Weather Steve Bender. President Trump rallying with thousands of supporters in San Antonio, Texas, Wednesday night, trying to boost State Attorney General Ken Paxton. He's in a tight race for the Senate against Democratic state lawmaker James Tallarico.
5: A vote for Tallarico is a vote to turn Texas into a dirty, failing, crime-ridden third world dumping ground.
3: Recent polls showing Tallarico and Paxton are neck and neck. 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

0: And welcome back, George Norrie, along with Marshall Masters, as we talk about the incredible story of what's out there in the universe. Marshall, why aren't we getting more amateur astronomers telling us about this? You would think they have nothing to lose.
1: Well, it's the same thing as, do you want to, if you're a pilot, do you want to report a UFO? You know, pilots don't want to do it. They don't want to get the heat. We do see amateur astronomers. They are starting to report because things are happening. Folks, come to my site, YOWUSA.com, or just MarshallMasters.com. And what you want to look for to see what's in the sky right now, right in front of us, is it's our Nemesis collection. Now, we're tracking, people are observing this from all around the world, and they're taking smartphone pictures and they're putting them up on social media, and we're out there harvesting that. And we probably have about 1,000 to 1,500 of these unique observations. And what we do for our Nemesis collection, which is now, we started it in June of last year, and now we have well over 500 authenticated images. We test them. We have a very specific precise procedure to test them. And if you see our Nemesis collection, there's over 500 of them, and they're all stunning two suns in the sky. Typically, these are at near sunset, quite often are going to be over a large body of water, an ocean. So you're on oceanfront property, or you're up at 30,000 feet in a commercial jet airliner. And that's where right now it's the best, because Nemesis is close to the sun. And so if you get on there, you can, I have a collections and you can buy them and keep receiving them every month. And as a part of the subscription, and I've set them up so that you can share them with friends. I don't want people talking about it to their friends, because they get knee-jerk denial syndrome.
0: Right, right.
1: And, you know, it's tough. So you just take one of these, there's 500 pixels wide, attach it to an email, put it on somewhere, and just throw it out there. Throw the images out there. You know, an image is worth 1,000 words. You can also find them on my X channel. Just go to X, look for Marshall Masters, and the one that's got a blue check mark, it's Your Own World USA channel. And I put a lot of these up there, and you can see them. You can follow it. And if people really appreciate it, I get a lot of compliments. I also have people started posting. We do most of our science research on our Telegram channel, and you can get all our social media links just by going to YOWUSA.com. And you can see all of our social media links, and you can follow it from there. That's a good thing to do. You can see it for yourself. Otherwise, there's just a lot of suppression. For example, we're tracking an observatory in Hawaii, and Nemesis is next to the sun every day, right in front of their telescopes. And we have the images, you know, because we're using this webcam. And I guess the only way a professional and astronomer is going to see what's in the sky in front of him, if it's Nemesis, is if he's a smoker. So pray for a smoker, because he's got to go outside to light up, you know. And these, how are you going to miss it, right?
0: What is the worst that could happen when Nemesis comes by?
1: Well, I just put up an article about that called Nemesis Outbound 2026 to 2030. And this is what I did was I give a little bit of history, and then I take people into it and I say, all right, let's take a look at what happens, because it's right now it's coming down. You know, when we've been tracking it since 2020, when it crossed into the northern skies, reached perihelion, its closest distance to the sun in 24. We've been tracking it. Now it's heading back down to go back to the southern skies. And what we're showing, these are our projections. And that's, we have to put that caveat, it's a projection based on the data that we're getting out of our science articles. But we estimate that sometime late this year or midway into 2027, it is going to cross over the orbit of Mercury. And at that point, it's going to be a little more elevated in the sky. It'll be more people will be able to see it, and it will begin to appear a little larger. Then in late 27 to mid 2028, we project that it will cross over the orbit of Venus. And at that time, it will be noticeably larger than our sun. At that point, it will be the largest celestial body in our solar system. And this is when you'll start seeing the wings, which is the Nemesis cloud that we call it. And this is what was documented by the ancient Sumerians as translated by Zachariah Sitchin, who is my hero.
0: And God rest his soul.
1: God rest his soul. He was an amazing man. I had a chance to work with him on a few things, and I can tell you, he dotted his I's and crossed his T's, and he was an amazing fellow. Then what we're projecting, and you know, once it's over the orbit of Venus, I think that's when we're going to start seeing the fake news. The mainstream media is going to continue doing what it's doing, being dismissive, telling people, it's just a pretty light show, nothing's going to hit us. And when people hear it's not going to hit us, then they just tend to dismiss it and throw it off. But that's a lie. It's already affecting us. And it is the inner core of our planet is being perturbed by it. You know, we're seeing these strange weather patterns. Things are getting a little bizarre on the surface, which is a result of the inner core getting a little off balance. And that is causing magma plumes that are rising up to the lithosphere and then working their way down. And this is causing a lot of problems. So it's already affecting us with a different cause form of cosmic radiation and gravitational attraction.
0: Are we talking, Marshall, about problems of biblical proportions here?
1: Pardon?
0: Are we talking about problems of biblical proportions?
1: Absolutely.
0: Oh, boy.
1: Okay, it is going to start, it's going to, by the time it gets over Venus orbit, which is late 27 to mid 28, where it's going to be definitely noticeable. And however, when it crosses over our orbit, which will be what we're projecting is late 28 to mid 29 in that range, it's going to, you know, it's going to be so big, and it's no longer going to be something they can suppress. It's just going to be in our face. People are going to see it. And by that time, we're going to be having a lot more natural disasters that are happening, earthquakes, all forms of things. It's just, it's all hazard. It's not one thing. People tend to like to say, what's that one thing? And I say, no, when it rains, it pours. It's going to be all kinds of stuff. And then it's going to probably cross over the orbit of Mars in 29. Late 29 to 2030, and this is
0: it's going not too to be long away.
1: Huh?
0: It's not too long away.
1: Not too long away. And then once it goes past the ecliptic, that's the plane of our system. An easy way to think about that. The ecliptic, imagine a dot in the center of the sun and make it expanded out to a concentric concentric ring through the equator of the sun out to the constellations of the zodiac, and that's the ecliptic. And when it reaches that point where it transitions from northern sky, which is above the sun, to the southern skies below the sun, is going to be late 2030, sometime into 2031. But once it's below the ecliptic, that's when the pole shift is going to happen. And the pole shift will be a biblical event. It's already been. Noah's flood was a pole shift event. That's what we're going to go through. In the Colburn Bible, the story is called Sisuda and Hanok. And it was about a king, Sisuda, who had hired Hanok, a boat builder, to build the ark. And very similar, you had, you know, mysterious figures coming and warning them to do something. The Colburn version, the Egyptian version of it, has a lot of the same details as in the five books of Moses, Genesis account. But they have a whole lot more, a whole lot more. And like one of the things that's interesting is when you're looking at people talking about the story of Noah and the flood, they're always showing that Noah built the ark on the side of a mountain. All right. Well, I didn't read that in Genesis. Maybe I didn't have the right version of the Bible. But, you know, in the Colburn Bible, there's an explanation of that. And it was a large tsunami that hit. Now, also, you're going to have water that's the fountains of the deep that are going to come up. There's massive amounts of water underneath the skin of our planet. And all of this gravitational force that's exerted is going to push that up, and it's going to burst out. But in the Colburn Bible, it's talking about a huge tsunami, a 1,000-foot-high wall of water, probably.
0: Oh, my God, huge. And where will that hit, do you know?
1: Anywhere you're on a coastal area is not good. You know, it's like the three real estate laws of premium property: location, location, location.
0: Yeah.
1: You don't want to be along a coastline. It's going to be, you want to be about 150 miles inland of a coastline, and at least to have about 2,000 feet above sea level. That's a good general guideline. So, you know, for example, where I live in Maine, I'm perfectly situated. And on the other hand, 90% of the population lives along the coastline of Maine. They're not going to make it. They're toast.
0: Will there be a warning?
1: Pardon?
0: Will there be a warning?
1: Oh, well, there's warnings now. It just depends on when do people wake up to what's happening. And I think that'll be in about 2028. You're going to start having them waking up, but that's going to be like the 20-25% of the population that thinks for themselves. And the rest of them are just

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2: And so that's what Mars Beta is about. 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And three, they must procreate. And we are not procreating. Our birth rate is unsustainable, and we're circling the drain.
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0: In America, pregnancy and childbirth should not be more dangerous because you are a Black woman. Yet Black mothers continue to face unacceptable disparities in maternal health. We can change that. Listen when Black women say something is wrong. Take their symptoms seriously, know the warning signs, and demand a healthcare system where every Black mother has the opportunity to survive, recover, and thrive.
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7: This is a Fox News alert. It's a hurricane now. I'm Sue Guzman, Fox News. Isaias getting stronger. It's now a hurricane, becoming the first hurricane of the Atlantic season. Michael Brennan with the National Hurricane Center says Isaias could make landfall late Friday into early Saturday.
8: Everywhere from the mouth of the Mississippi River to Yankeetown, Florida has the potential for life-threatening storm surge inundation. We're most concerned about portions of the Mississippi, Alabama, and western Florida panhandle coast where we could see inundation up to 7 feet above ground level.
7: The FBI thwarting a terrorist attack at the Mall of America.
9: Prosecutors say 18-year-old Sheikh Dune Abdullah Muhammad pledged allegiance to ISIS when he couldn't fight overseas. And then planned to attack. The complaint says Muhammad targeted an October 24th art celebration, hoping to kill dozens of non-Muslims with an alleged anti-Semitic motive. He was arrested after allegedly buying an AK-47-style rifle and 200 rounds from an undercover agent. Prosecutors say he'd been under investigation for nearly 2 years. And his parents rebuffed FBI concerns about his radicalization.
7: Fox's Kevin Cork. President Trump hosting a midterm rally in San Antonio, Texas.
10: President Trump says GOP Senate candidate Texas Attorney General Ken Paxton has won victory after victory for people in the state.
11: So you need to go and vote for Ken Paxton for U.S. Senate. He's an all-star attorney general.
10: Telling a crowd in San Antonio a vote for Republicans will protect school choice and border security.
11: So you also need to elect a proud 20-year Air Force veteran to Congress, Carlos de la Cruz, who's fantastic.
10: De la Cruz faces Democrat Johnny Garcia in the race to represent Texas's newly redrawn 35th congressional district.
7: Fox's Kristen Goodwin. 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
7: President Trump is calling on Russia to share more information about a suspected fatal case of the plague. Fox's Jared Halpern reports.
15: Officials are sharing a little about a suspected case of the pneumonic plague that killed one lab worker in Siberia.
16: We expect them to share it a lot with our people. I just met with our people. We have brilliant experts. They know everything about what's going on. And all of that information is going through them.
15: Speaking with reporters in the Oval Office, the president says Russia says the case is very much under control. President Trump also notes he has a call set up with Russian President Vladimir Putin. Today is Putin's birthday. At the White House, Jared Halpern, Fox News.
7: Montana is about to send out absentee ballots, and there may be one less rule for voters who use them. Fox's Lisa Brady explains.
17: Beginning last fall, absentee ballots could be thrown out in Montana if voters fail to write their birth year on the return envelopes. Legislators who supported that requirement when it passed last year argued it would help prevent voter fraud. Instead, Lewis and Clark County District Judge Mike Menahan says the rule disenfranchised nearly 6,000 Montana voters, ruling this week it's unconstitutional after a lawsuit brought by groups representing people with disabilities and seniors. Menahan quoted the U.S. Supreme Court, writing that discarding lawful votes erodes public confidence that the election results reflect the people's will. The number of ballots rejected was large enough to potentially impact election outcomes in some areas. Lisa Brady, Fox News.
7: The Democratic National Committee is suing the Trump administration for recent TV ads. They say the commercials promoting his political message cost taxpayers millions of dollars. This complaint says the ads amount to illegal government-sponsored propaganda, and it is accusing President Trump of personally directing them. It's asking the court to declare the ads illegal and to stop the use of federal funding to pay for them. I'm Sue Guzman. This is Fox News.
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0: And welcome back to Coast. George Norrie with you, along with Marshall Masters. His website is linked up at coasttocoastam.com. Marshall, what was that first moment that got you interested in this topic?
1: What it was back in about 1999, started working with a group. We were three of us were in Mensa together, and we wanted to understand why they keep talking about global warming. And so we started looking at that, and one thing led to another. What we found was that it's not just Earth. Every planet in our system with an atmosphere, no matter how light, is being affected much the same way that Earth is. That's what led us to Planet X. And I published my first article, I think it was in January 2002. And I have been at it ever since.
0: You haven't given up. You have not given up at all.
1: I have not given up. And, you know, what got me committed wasn't seeing it. I mean, I have seen it with my own eyes now. But it was a report of a NASA probe that was tracking the sun. And what it showed was that the sun was interacting with an object that was in the southern skies, much in the description of Zachariah Sitchin, and what he was talking about. And when that came through, then we saw the interaction. The sun was in a tussle with something large in its southern skies. That for me was the moment. That was it. I was sold. I saw what was coming. You know, so it's been that way. But actually, the first time I learned about Nemesis was in 1969, when I had my high school science teacher was going on about Nemesis theory, which was very big. And then the whole conversation was suppressed and shut down. And it was kind of a sad thing, because he was excited because he was reading about Nemesis theory, which was what it was called at that time, in all the mainstream media outlets. And then, of course, boom, they put the kibosh on it. And it's pretty much been that way ever since. And now, I just sold through.
0: How did he hear about it?
1: From the Wall Street Journal, New York Times.
0: Really?
1: They were reporting this stuff. Yeah. I mean, we've shown that on our site. And there's now, when you go to look in the archives, you'll notice that these pages are conveniently missing. But at the time, it was, you know, it was in 1969. That's when I knew about Nemesis theory. And then it didn't connect with me until we were trying to figure out global warming. And then you could say at that point, I walked backwards into Planet X.
0: Let's take some calls for you, Marshall. They're lining up for you. Let's start with Lewis in Pennsylvania. Lewis, go for it.
2: Hello, George. Thank you for taking my call. George, I have two comments and a question for Mr. Masters. I'll hang up.
0: All right.
2: I have two comments. My first question is, Mr. Masters, there's two things you said over the years that really struck true with me. One was about the extreme change in the climate, like really hot, extreme summers and really cold, extreme winters. And then one time you said about, scientists that speak out, they have a tendency to get in accidents and disappear in things. And that has happened certainly over the last few years. But my question for you, Mr. Masters, is with this proliferation of data centers and AI, is that part of this, all part of this thing with the barrel and everything and the cataclysm, the pole shift? And thank you for taking my call, George.
1: You know, that's a really good question. I've been wondering that myself. Because they have to observe it, and then they're going to develop a detailed ephemeris, because it's going back into the southern skies. Now, in 2006, we broke the story on the South Pole Telescope, and that was put in that place, and at great expense. and it is the ideal instrument for tracking Nemesis. And also there's Mount Graham in southeast Arizona, and with the Lucifer Project. And of course, you know, there's all kinds of denial. No, the Vatican isn't doing it. But Mount Graham is in a prime position with viewing skies to track this. And then once it goes into the southern skies, it's going to be tracked by the South Pole Telescope if it's still operational at that time. The thing is, I believe they want to determine if the orbit of Nemesis has changed. This can happen if it gets close enough to Jupiter that, you know, as we've seen with comets, it can affect and make the orbit shorter in duration. So instead of coming back in 3,600 lunar years, it'll come back sooner. You know, I think, what was it? Nostradamus said in a foreword to his book, in a letter to his son, that approximately around 1,800 years from now, Earth would get toasted. It would become lifeless. We'd become the next Venus. Well, that would be consistent with the orbital change of Nemesis. So they're tracking it. They want to see if it's going to change and what we have to do. I think waiting for that conclusion, they're not waiting for it. That's the reason why there's so much activity to get us to put a million colonists on Mars. And so I'm seeing what the big guys with the big money are doing. They're tracking it. They want to know if it's going to come back sooner. If it changes its orbit, then that could literally be the, turn Earth into another Venus.
0: Marshall, the late Zechariah Sitchin talked about Nibiru and the Anunnaki inhabitants who lived on that planet that came around every 3,600 years. Are you agreeing with the possibility that there are ETs living out there on this Nemesis or whatever it may be?
1: I do. I think one of the books that, you know, all of Zachariah Sitchin's books are amazing. But if you're going to start with one and it's not as technical as the others, and his other books are very technical, it's The Lost Book of Enki, which Enki was the Anunnaki Lord who actually created us genetically by, as the story goes, and as in the book, that our DNA of our hominid ancestors was combined with Anunnaki to create a slave race to mine gold. And if anyone out there has ever had gold fever, and I have, trust me, it's definitely Anunnaki.
0: It'd be interesting. Let's go to Thomas in La Jolla, California. Hi, Tom.
3: Hi, George. George, I thank you and Tom Danheiser for accepting my call. Marshall Masters, wonderful. Great research that you're doing. I wanted you to expand on these underground military bases. Here in the United States, we have several. We have NORAD is an obvious one. In the Rocky Mountains. Mount Weather in Pennsylvania is a whole underground city with roads and, you know, that type of thing. Allegedly, there's, places like China Lake here in California has an underground facility, the Southern Nevada Nuclear Test Center, which includes Area 51, supposedly has an underground military installation. So, and then if you look at other countries, the Russian Federation allegedly has underground military installations in the Urals. But China, mainland China, has underground military installations in the Tibetan Plateau. So this goes on and on and on. So I was wondering if you would expand more on that, on these underground military bases. It seems to me like they're in your face. They say that they're there for nuclear war, but I think that they're there for the planetary catastrophe.
1: I agree with that, and that's what my research, when I was writing my book, Being in It for the Species, the Universe Speaks, we did a lot of looking into this, and also, you know, I've had conversations with people that talk about the DUMs, the deep underground military bases. What I would definitely suggest for you to follow up and for those out there listening is to find Philip Schneider videos, if you can still find them, because he talks about the DUMs, and this is very serious. The activity of the DUMs started in the 50s, and initially it was it kind of meddled along, and then it was after the IRAS telescope detected Nemesis way in the southern skies. And for those who remember when Google Sky was operational, that there were the missing star panels, and those missing star panels is where Nemesis was at that time, and they pulled that stuff out. So they saw it, and that's when they put the spurs to their program to build these deep underground military bases. And so they're going, you know, up to 2 miles below ground, and also they have DUMs under the oceans. There's a lot more of them. There's a huge network of these things, and these are the elites. But also, in America, the preparation for our population has basically been FEMA camps and a lot of ammunition. Not very promising what is online for America. Other countries like Russia, Sweden, some of these other, I know from people who are building technologies, concrete domes that are quick to assemble, other people that were doing it, we were talking to a few years back, they are really trying to put as much capacity underground to save their native-born populations. So the DUMs initially were at a slow pace, and it was, you could say it was to survive the wars. However, one of the things that is, since they started doing the DUMs, that's coming back to haunt them, is going to be sinkholes. And we have seen, I mean, if you live in Florida, sinkholes are sinkholes. But now we have sinkholes, land tears, all of these earth deformations that are happening, and it's strange. These underground bases, sinkholes are a real threat for them. If they have a sinkhole that opens up above the chamber, or in the ground beneath it, those communities are in deep kimchi. They're not going to do well. So the short answer is the pace, the rapid pace of construction of DUMs coincides with the observations of Nemesis in 1983.
0: Are you confident, Marshall, that the right astronomers will come forward when that day comes and make this announcement?
1: I hope so. You know, it's, we see this one observatory webcam in Hawaii, and Nemesis is right in their faces. I mean, they don't need a telescope. It's right in their faces, and they won't say anything. It's not about do they see it, it's about the intimidation. And the question is how long is that intimidation going to go on? And I think both Trump and Putin really don't like this. If they can free us up from this suppression, I think they will. We have, you know, if Trump is successful in doing what he's doing and reorganizing things, and MAGA keeps going. People look at the politics and they want to carp and complain and all of that. But to be honest, folks, you know, with MAGA, the America First Gen, agenda, it's going to be your best odds of surviving what's come. They're going to at least let you have a fighting chance. And that's important. People are going to have to organize, pull together, create communities, and procreate, because this is a depopulation event. And that's, we need to do that. That's the reason why I wrote Mars Beta. And we'll see how it goes.
0: Let's go to Dennis in Missouri. Get a quick one in. Go ahead, Denny.
4: Hey, George. Morning, George. Morning, Marshall.
0: Hello
4: Thanks
0: there.
4: For what you both do.
0: Thank you.
4: I think I took a picture of that planet here a while back. It's huge. It was right next to the sun. I saved it on my phone. But I know of several retired military and police that they know something, it seems like, because they're all headed for higher altitude. They're all moving once they retire. And I was wanting to know, what is the safest elevation to be when this pole shift happens? Because I've been trying to get the higher elevation myself, but I might have to make a couple more moves.
0: How high do you go, Marshall, and where do you go?
1: Okay, you want to get at least, about 2,000 feet above sea level, all right? And you want to be 150 miles from a coastline. Those are general guidelines, all right? But you definitely want to be there. It's, you know, the strategy is fault lines and shorelines. So if you're in the middle of the country, you know, we have fault lines there that you have to be concerned with. So where is the likelihood of natural disasters going to hit you? And just be aware of it and pray on it. I mean, you know, ask God to get in this with you and to lead you. And opportunities will work out for you, and that'll lead you to a place of safety. Creator will help you with this. And as Creator led me to one of the most survivable locations in America.
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1: News. I'm Ted Lindner. President Trump rallying with thousands of supporters in San Antonio, Texas, Wednesday night, less than 4 weeks ahead of the midterms, to boost Republican Attorney General Ken Paxton, who's in a tight race for the U.S. Senate against Democrat James Tallarico. The president celebrating the scheduled execution of a convicted mass shooter who killed 13 people in 2009.
2: We're going to deliver final justice to an evil killer, the Fort Hood shooter, Nidal Hassan.
1: And Hurricane Isaias continues to intensify. It's expected to slam into the Gulf Coast Friday night.
3: Isaias is going through rapid intensification and could be a Category 2 storm as it approaches the Northern Gulf late Friday into early Saturday. The overall impact is expected 5 to 7 foot storm surge, along with hurricane force gusts leading to widespread power outages.
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1: Next hour, Dr. Brad Stewart joins us to talk about facing death. It's an amazing story, so make sure you're part of it. And this being Wednesday, that means two more great programs from the Art Bell Vault.
2: Yes, indeed. We've opened up those doors to the vault where we store over 500 programs in there. We've added one this week from 2008. Art spoke to Professor Michio Kaku as they discussed applying physics to impossible ideas like invisibility, teleportation, and telepathy. And then the next show we put in is from 1998. Art's guest was Peter Davenport of the UFO National Reporting Center. So this is classic audio, folks. We'd like you to take a listen. It's available to Coast Insiders. It's very easy to become an insider.
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4: 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I'm a Coast to Coast Insider, and I'll tell you what. 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

0: And welcome back, George Norrie, along with Marshall Masters. Marshall's website is linked up at coasttocoastam.com. Marshall, this thing happens every 3,600 years. Have they had disasters every 3,600 years?
1: According to the accounts in the Colburn Bible, yes. These were written by the ancient Egyptians about the same time as the five books of Moses after Exodus, which was the last flyby event. So it comes around and it comes around and it comes around. It's the difficulty for us historically is, you know, you got 3,600 lunar years. That's an important criteria. You know, right, Sitchin didn't mention that. And we had to backtrack that and figure it out because when you use the Gregorian calendar, it doesn't work. But 3,600 lunar years, and it's right on the money. Well, you got 3,600 lunar years. Out of that, only 10 years, it's in the northern skies where it's going to be affecting us. And the rest of the time, it's out of sight, out of mind. And that's the reason why it just keeps catching humanity off guard, because that's a long, long period of time, lapse in history.
0: Let's go back to final calls. First time caller, Jake John is with us in Bellevue, Illinois. Go ahead, John.
2: Good morning, sir.
0: Hi.
2: Good morning, Mr. Marshall. George, before we go any further, though, I wanted to thank you for that wonderful tribute to your Ancient Aliens collaborator, Nick Pope. I enjoyed that show very much.
0: Oh, thank you, John. I miss that guy.
2: Yeah. Well, I like accents, and his was a dandy.
0: Sure was. But go ahead,
2: now,
0: John.
2: I didn't realize how close we are. A couple of weeks ago, you were talking about the thunderstorms and hearing them in the background on your show, and I was hearing them at the same time. I thought you were out on the West Coast, and here you are right across the river from me.
0: Stones throw, my friend. Stones throw.
2: Fair. Mr. Marshall, if this is truly a brown dwarf, how can people see it? My training back in the college in the 70s said that brown dwarfs are only visible through their heat energy, the infrared light they give out, not visible light.
1: Well, you're correct about that. It's at a distance. When they detected it in 1983, they saw it in infrared. But it does become visible once it enters the inner part of your solar system. And then we can see it. Part of the things we'll see is that the actual colors of it will change when the daylight side of Nemesis is facing our own sun. So for what they were seeing in 1983, you got it right. It was not visible with the naked eye. It wasn't in the spectrums that we can see.
0: And Marshall, to be correct here, are we talking about one object or more than one?
1: What we're talking about is a mini constellation. And it was interesting, in 2020, there was a white hat who released an image of Nemesis crossing the ecliptic into the northern skies. We publish that image quite often. And there's just a lot of, you know, satellites in orbit around this brown dwarf. Now, there are three major planets, and from the inside is Helion, which is a gas, very bright gas giant. So if you're in that mini constellation, it would look like a second sun next to Nemesis. And then there's Arbota, which is a rocky planet. And then the furthest major planet is Nibiru, which translates to the planet of crossing. There's a lot of objects in there. Also in 2022, there was a white hat release of imagery out of Russia, out of Cosmos. And they were showing the Nemesis wings that are formed in the Nemesis cloud. And this is when we do find amateur astronomers that are reporting on this, that's what they're posting, is very similar to what came out of Russia on disclosure in 2022. So that's the reason why I do believe it's really essential for all of humanity for surviving that the United States and Russia mend fences and come together. And because they're the two largest Christian nations in the world, and they have the science and the space experience to do this. So, as I like to say, Russia y America vmesti tolka, Russia and American together only. And I think it's going to get there. I think I have great hope for that we can resolve these differences, work together, combine technology and leadership.
0: Well, I hope you're right, Marshall. East of the Rockies, Ed's with us in Charlotte, North Carolina. Hey, Eddie, go ahead.
3: Hey, thank you, George.
0: You're welcome.
3: Marshall, I got several quick questions. One, 2,000 feet, if that's the top of where you're living, or if you can go up to 6,000 feet, is that too high and the mountain could be shaken apart? Another thing is, when I read his book about, finally brought up the thing about mining gold. And when do these people come to see us on Earth? In other words, when they came last time and had us dig up gold and stuff, can you get into a little bit more of that? When are we going to ever see them or not? That aspect of the planet coming.
0: All right, is 6,000 feet too high, Marshall, to live?
1: I wouldn't go over 5,000 feet, and the reason why is after the pole shift, we're going to have an agrarian culture, and you want to be below 5,000 feet for farming. Above 5,000 feet, you can farm, but you better know what you're doing or you're going to go hungry. So I would suggest that to you. And then the other question was?
0: The Anunnaki coming for gold?
1: Yes.
0: Come back again?
1: I believe they will. They're going to come for gold and they're going to come for women. And it'll be an interesting thing. You know, there's a lot. You get on social media now. There's all these extraterrestrial videos on YouTube and TikTok and whatnot, and aliens talking, and they're, you know, the Anunnaki keep popping up like a bad penny. I do believe they're going to come. This is the big show. This flyby is the big show. By the way, I wanted to quickly mention you, the earlier caller, that he said that he actually observed it with his own two eyes and took an image.
0: Right.
1: And he described it. And bookmark that, fellow, because that is what I see coming across my desk all the time from people, just like that gentleman. And so to that fine fellow out there, you go to my website. You can go into my social media channels, X, Telegraph, and you can submit your image there or even email it to me at info@yowza.com, and I will analyze it for you and tell you exactly what you got.
0: More calls. Let's go to Bill, truck driving in Oregon. Hello, Bill.
4: Hey, George. Hey, Marshall. Look, I like what you're saying, Marshall, but I'm a little more skeptical than you are, okay? Like, especially on the population control. But first, I want to figure out exactly what you're saying, because if you look at the Jovian system, Jupiter, right? 115 moons, the largest of which, Ganymede, right? Ganymede is 3.5 times the size of the Earth's moon, right? So if you're talking about total stellar mass, or total mass, another system like that has a brown dwarf and several satellites, a brown dwarf system that has several satellites, would not have to get all that close to wreak havoc. Like, in other words, in 1993, the asteroid Apophis, you know, some people think it's going to hit. That would be a direct impact. right? I think you're saying a system that large would not have to impact anything. It would just have to come what we would call danger close, right? In the military, we had this term danger close, where you, you know, it could be catastrophically affected by something that doesn't directly hit you. And then as far as like the population control thing, I'm wondering, because this Yersinia pestis, this bacteria that supposedly got loose in that Russian lab, there, I know it's not a variant, but there is a plasmid variant, okay? It's called PIP1202, right? It comes from Madagascar. And that variant is antibiotic resistant. So if it was in a lab, the Russians have been working on this for a long time. There might be a cure. There might be a vaccine. So I'm wondering if maybe they're throttling this population shrinking. They're throttling it to where they will have laborers. Okay, that's what I think. I think they're you know, the people that are going to die, they're just going to kill them anyways. Right. And then I think they're going to keep some people around for to be a labor class in these underground survival bunkers. And that's basically it. Do you believe that this in the past has caused the destruction of civilizations that we can't really explain, like the Sumerian civilization, the Indus River Valley civilization? The Indus River Valley is a big one, because that, you know, that's Pakistan, India area, what we nowadays call Pakistan and India. That civilization was huge.
0: All right, let's get his comments, Bill. We may have had some civilizations wiped out, Marshall, in the past, huh?
1: Well, yes. I mean, they're constantly looking. They're finding cities under shorelines, near the shorelines. There's plenty of evidence that this has happened. And I think I was noting here, I like that term, danger close. That was actually a nice term. Thank you. And, I'll use that. You're absolutely right. We're not going to have any impacts. It's going to be perturbation. It's going to be gravitational, cosmic force, different things, but nothing is going in the Nemesis system. Nothing's going to hit us out of that system. Now, it's kicking out fireballs, which is why they're suppressing, as I talked about earlier in the show, we're getting the suppression there. That's really nasty, because that is a real concern. We're going to have fireball impacts. We're going to have a lot of them. We're also going to have iron oxide falling on us from the cloud. And if you read the plagues of Exodus, the first one is that the Nile is turned blood red. Well, that was because it was the last flyby of Nemesis.

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1: Men, well, by golly, they're doing a bang-up job of it. They're doing a real bang-up job of it. So you'll see the depopulation agenda start to click, and you'll just notice it. That's how I came aware of it, is you start connecting the dots. You start connecting the dots. And then, excuse me, what was the third question?
2: That's okay, Marshall. The clock has got us, my friend. Marshall Masters with us with his latest book, Mars Beta, Seeds to the Stars. But we're talking about Nemesis coming around in the next few years. Let's keep our fingers crossed that it's not as bad as we think. Up next, the dying process on Coast to Coast, Facing Death.
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0: Every time a mother dies, the loss doesn't stop with her, it ripples. 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
10: Isaias is now a hurricane. I'm Ted Lindner, Fox News. The storm has sustained winds of 75 miles an hour. It's the first of this year's Atlantic hurricane season. It's also expected to be

0: The first hurricane since Milton in 2024 that'll come ashore in the mainland U.S. As of the 10 p.m. Central Time advisory, the storm is moving east-northeast at 9 miles an hour in the Gulf of Mexico. Forecasters with the National Hurricane Center think the storm will intensify even more over the next day or so. Hurricane warnings posted in the Florida Panhandle and along the Gulf Coast in Alabama. Michael Brennan with the National Hurricane Center says Isaias can make landfall late Friday.
1: Everywhere from the mouth of the Mississippi River to Yankeetown, Florida has the potential for life-threatening storm surge inundation. We're most concerned about portions of the Mississippi, Alabama, and western Florida Panhandle coast where we could see inundation up to 7 feet above ground level.
0: Meantime, the president trying to rally support for Republican Ken Paxton, who's in a very tight U.S. Senate race against Democrat James Talarico.
2: We're going to crush Democrat communist James Talarico.
0: Texas, once seen as a strong red state, now multiple forecasters say it's a toss-up. The FBI says it foiled a planned terrorist attack on the Mall of America in Minnesota.
3: Prosecutors have identified it as 18-year-old American citizen whose parents are from Somalia. His name is Sheikh Dune Abdulali Mohammed. Now, court documents indicate that Mohammed had been the focus of a counterterrorism investigation going back to 2024. And since then, investigators had been monitoring his communications with a confidential source, hundreds of messages across social media and encrypted messaging platforms. Mohammed pledged his allegiance to ISIS a year ago, according to prosecutors, and wanted to travel overseas to fight for ISIS. But according to the criminal complaint, in July, Mohammed sent messages indicating he couldn't afford to pay for a flight overseas and instead planned to commit a terror attack here in Minnesota.
0: Fox's Garrett Tenney. 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
0: The Trump administration pushing for more info from Russia about a suspected case of the plague. Fox's Jared Halpern.
16: President Trump says he does not think the suspected case of pneumonic plague responsible for at least one death of a Russian lab worker is related to bioweapons research, but also says the U.S. is pressing for more information.
17: They're sharing it a little bit with our people. We expect them to share it a lot with our people.
16: The president says while Russia isn't saying much, the country has said they have the case under control.
17: I just met with our people. We have brilliant experts. They know everything about what's going on. And all of that information is going through them.
16: The State Department has issued a formal diplomatic complaint to Russia's government urging more transparency from the Kremlin. At the White House, Jared Halpern, Fox News.
0: The FCC considering allowing more political robocalls.
18: With less than a month until the midterms, the conservative group, the Club for Growth, says allowing more robocalls could help political organizations better communicate with potential voters, including in more languages, and improve polling accuracy by helping groups reach more voters. It calls current federal rules outdated and says they dampen freedom of speech. While consumer groups warn the proposed change could trigger a surge of unwanted, partisan, and potentially misleading automated calls in the critical days before the election, which will determine which party controls Congress for the final 2 years of President Trump's term. The proposal is now up for public comment, and the FCC could rule as soon as late October. Lisa Lacerra, Fox News.
0: And it'll be the Dodgers and the Milwaukee Brewers in the 2026 NLCS after the Dodgers knocked off the Atlanta Braves in Game 4 on Wednesday 4-1. The Brewers defeating the Padres in their Game 4 in San Diego Wednesday night by a score of 3-1. The Tampa Bay Rays also eliminating the New York Yankees, sweeping them 3 straight, winning Game 3 in New York Wednesday night 4-3. The NLCS between the Dodgers and Brewers begins this Sunday on Fox. I'm Ted Lindner. This is Fox News.
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1: Up next, Dr. Brad Stewart joins us. Facing death, spirituality, science, and surrender at the end of life. Looking forward to this discussion. And we'll take calls with you in our last hour of the show. 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

0: And welcome back to Coast. George Norrie with you. Dr. Brad Stewart is a physician, healthcare innovator, and leading voice in the end of life care. Stanford Medical School graduate, he transitioned from emergency and intensive care medicine to hospice, helping to pioneer the advanced illness management model. Drawing on decades at the bedside of people, Dr. Stewart explores healing, spirituality, and finding peace when cures are no longer possible. His book is called Facing Death, Spirituality, Science, and Surrender at the End of Life. Brad, welcome back to the show. You're on about a year ago with our Connie Willis.
1: Yeah, thanks, George. Good to be with you. Good to be back.
0: How did you get involved so much about caring about facing death and investigating the dying process?
1: Well, I was a physician in practice for 10 years, solo practice in my office, and spent a lot of time in the hospital, like you said, the ICU, the emergency room. And it, I found, after a while that the people who needed me the most, needed me to be there with them and be myself with them the most, were the people that I couldn't help. The folks that responded to treatment were able to get back to their own lives, and everything went well for them, at least until the next crisis happened. But it's the folks who I really wasn't taught to cure that I had to learn how to heal. And I think that's really what we're here to talk about, the difference between curing and healing, especially as it pertains to the end of life.
0: And there's a big difference there too, isn't there?
1: Yes, there is. We especially now with so many new developments, the FDA, Food and Drug Administration, approves new treatments for cancer at the rate of about one new treatment a week. And it's been that rate for the last 5 years. Cancer really has gone from being a death sentence 10, 15 years ago even, to being treatable in many cases, sometimes curable, and it's become more of a chronic illness than a death sentence. So medicine has made incredible strides just in my own lifetime, and that's only just begun. But none of us are going to escape the reality that there comes a point when no matter what treatment gets applied, there comes a time when it's no longer going to be effective. And that's when curing no longer is in the cards, but healing always is possible. And that's what I learned in my practice and what I try to convey in my book. And it's what I think we may be here to talk about tonight.
0: And Brad, when you talk about healing, are you talking about physical healing or emotional or both?
1: It's sort of all of the above. Curing has to do with your body responding to treatment. You're not a candidate for cure unless you're ill. Unless there's something wrong with you, you might have broken a bone. You might have, an infection. Medical science has, been able to achieve cures in many conditions and illnesses. That used to be really untreatable. But healing is a different thing. When a person is cured, they respond physically to treatment. And of course, that emotionally is very uplifting. I've been through cancer myself, and it's very good news when you find that you're cured. But when there is no cure, or when your illness persists despite your doctor's best efforts, that calls for something else. And I think what I found and what I wound up devoting most of my career to was being with people who did not have the capacity or didn't have the luck, the good fortune to be able to be cured of their illness. So we had to, we meaning they and me together and my team when I worked in hospice, we had to be together all the way through to the end. And you'd be surprised considering that, dying mostly still happens behind closed doors. We don't get to see much of it. It's kept from us. So you'd be surprised to find that most people at the end of life are very calm, very peaceful, and often, ironically and surprisingly, sometimes at complete peace and actually happy. Doesn't always happen, but more often than not, the healing process can really take people right through the portal at the end of life to whatever may lie beyond. And I think we may get to talk tonight about some of the things that may lie on the other side of that portal.
0: Absolutely. And in the healing process, how resilient is the human body?
1: The human body is made to be resilient. It's evolved over, well, now about 2 million years since our species began to evolve. That's been enough time for us to develop an immune system and, you know, all the other physical systems that we have in our body at our disposal, so that we're incredibly resilient. We can respond and come back from incredible insults, wounds, trauma, infections, all kinds of illnesses. But what I think healing refers to is something that's not just the body's response, it's your response. You as a person, what do you hope for? How does your hope evolve and change as you learn that your treatment may not be as effective as you might have thought it was going to be? What happens inside you? And I think that's what healers, which if you're fortunate, you might have a physician who knows something about how to help you through that. Hospice and palliative care are trained to do that. And that's where the resilience of, you might say, the resilience of the spirit really comes in. I think we are born to make our way all the way through life to the last moment, and do it in a way that can be very gratifying to everyone around.
0: Brad, when somebody goes to hospice, is that like one step from the grave?
1: Well, that's an interesting question, George, because if you look at the numbers and the studies that are done about hospice, I think it's a little better than it was a decade or two ago. But, you know, physicians have been reluctant to refer people to hospice until there's really nothing more that they know how to do. And so it was very common to see people come into hospice. They'd come home and receive hospice services at home straight out of the ICU and survive for less than 24 hours. An unfortunate proportion of patients, that was their course. I think the further we've come with hospice and palliative care and in medical training, helping doctors to learn how to get better support for their seriously ill patients, I think we're doing better now. But, hospice is for people who really want to be comfortable and stay at home and not go back to the hospital. And that's a surprising proportion of people with serious illness.
0: In your book, you talk about a Mr. Crawford. Tell us that story, Brad.
1: Well, I went to Stanford Medical School, and I was so proud when I was accepted. And I showed up, and for the first 2 years of my education, I was ecstatic. I mean, I loved science from childhood on, and I didn't always want to be a doctor, but I did research, brain research actually, and the more I was exposed to medicine, I finally decided that's what I wanted to do for my career. So I showed up at Stanford. The first 2 years of any medical education are pretty much in the lecture hall and the classroom and, you know, the lab. The third year, you go on to the wards and you begin to see patients, and you, you're trained how to, we call it work up a patient, which means, you know, take a history, do a physical exam, and begin to, you know, consult with your teachers on what kind of treatment might be appropriate for people. Now, you have to understand that folks travel to Stanford from literally around the world looking for cures.
0: Right.
1: And that's what Stanford's famous for, you know, and it was true when I went to medical school there almost 50 years ago now, and still true today. But my first patient in my third year, I walked into his room and I had no experience with talking with patients or their families or any of that. But the second I met this Mr. Crawford, he had lymphoma, which is a form of cancer that involves the immune system. And I took one look at him and I thought to myself, boy, this gentleman is really, really ill. He was barely conscious. He could barely speak. His wife was sitting beside him at the bedside and didn't really know, you know, what to do or what was happening. So I did my best to get to know them. And, you know, I did what medical students do. I talked to her mostly. He wasn't really able to tell me much because he was so sleepy, but I learned how many treatments he had already had and that he'd come to Stanford from fairly far away, about 1,000 miles. Looking for a cure for his cancer. And so I took a blood sample for labs and found when I sat down with my intern and my resident, we looked at his lab results and they were really bad. I mean, his blood counts were near zero. So the resident took a sample of his bone marrow, which is where blood cells are made, and found that his marrow had been almost entirely replaced by his cancer.
0: Oh,
1: that's a really dire situation. So I was sitting with the house staff, the resident, the intern, and some of my other professors, and they decided they were going to give him very powerful chemotherapy. They have to, like I mentioned a few minutes ago, cancer is really more treatable now than it was back at this time. This was in the mid-70s. At that point, all we really had was chemotherapy, which really is a substance that's given usually either IV or by mouth.
0: And radiation.
1: Radiation is another. This gentleman wasn't a candidate for that, but because radiation is really for tumors that are localized to one spot. He had cancer everywhere. So, you know, the chemotherapy was designed to wipe out all of the cancer and in the process wipe out most of his good cells in his bone marrow as well. And he had very few of those to begin with. So I actually called a meeting I asked my attending professor to call a meeting to talk about this patient because I felt that it was probable that we were going to do more harm than good to this gentleman with this chemotherapy. So lots of people showed up in the meeting room and I was asked to stand up and give my view as a beginning third year medical student on what we were doing. So I said, I was terrified as I stood up. I was a newbie, but I said, look, what's happening here is this gentleman has disease that's so serious that if we treat him, he's apt to die sooner with the treatment than he would if we kept him comfortable and didn't give this chemotherapy. So I said, I have two questions for everyone here. First, should we do this? And second, shouldn't we be talking to the patient and especially his wife about what he may be in for here? Because no one has really talked to them. So the first question was pretty straightforward. You know, they decided to treat him. The second question stumped everybody. I mean, the room fell completely silent because no one back in the 70s, we didn't have informed consent yet where we, right, you're supposed to tell patients everything that's going on. So this poor patient had been told nothing, and none of the doctors in the room had any idea how to approach this with them. So, you know, the chief resident came up to me after the meeting and said, well, they've decided to treat him. And I said, look, I would like to give him the chemotherapy myself. This is my patient, and I know this is going to be a learning experience. So, you know, he looked at me like I was crazy, because usually the nurses give the medication, and I said, no, I want to do this. I want to be responsible for this. So I did it. I mixed up the chemo myself, put it slowly into his IV, and we had to wait and see what happened. So I come in the next morning, and there's nobody in his bed. It's empty. And so I asked what happened, and the nurses said, oh, he died at about midnight. And I spoke to the resident, and he said, yeah, he dropped his blood counts to zero, dropped his platelet counts, which are responsible for clotting your blood, dropped to zero. He bled into his brain and he died. And, you know, I wasn't surprised. And yet at the same time, I said to myself as I walked down the hall, I will never forget this. I felt that we could have made many different decisions about treatment, but especially we could have done better with the wife who had to fly back home by herself with really no explanation about what to expect and what had happened. And that case, my first clinical case in my third year, set me on track, I think, to begin to get really interested in how to communicate, how to deal with situations where we have choices. We have decisions to make as doctors together with our patients and families. And sometimes we need to sit down and decide that the best thing is to just wait and be kind and make sure that comfort is the first priority, and that we really support people on the path that their body is taking them, and accept that that's where we all need to go together. And that's really what the next 50 years of my career amounted to, was finding ways to do that for patients, and trying to help the system, the medical system, become better at doing that.
0: We're going to come back in a moment with Brad Stewart talking about his work, Facing Death. And his website is his name, linked up at coasttocoastam.com. It's all set up for you. And we'll be taking calls in the final hour. If you do have an ailment similar to what we've been talking about and you want to share that with us, jump aboard as well.
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1: News. I'm Sue Guzman. A terrorist plot foiled at a major mall in Minnesota. Fox's Kristen Goodwin.
2: Sheikhtoon Mohammed charged with knowingly receiving a firearm and ammunition in order to commit terrorism. The 18-year-old of Richfield, Minnesota, is accused of telling an FBI informant he planned to carry out a mass casualty shooting attack later this month at Mall of America in the name of ISIS.
1: President Trump addressing the conflict between the U.S. and Iran, claiming an end to the fighting is on the horizon.
3: When that war ends, it's going to be very soon. It's going to be very soon. They're a failed nation. They are a failed nation. They got a little spunk left, but not much.
1: Top official with the World Health Organization says they need answers about a lab worker in Siberia who died, prompting global concerns about a suspected pneumonic plague, calling on Russia to answer questions about that woman's death. 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
1: Seen death, we're all going to face it. We'll take calls with Dr. Brad Stewart next hour on Coast to Coast. Lots more to talk with him about when we come back. October 30th will be our Ghost to Ghost night, a Friday night, and we're looking for some stories from you.
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0: And welcome back, George Norrie, along with Dr. Brad Stewart. Brad, has your knowledge of the dying process increased your spirituality at all?
1: Yes, absolutely. I started out, I mentioned before, I always loved science. And I guess that kind of made me a skeptic in my younger years. I didn't really have much in the way of spirituality or religion in my home when I grew up. But once I started seeing people and found that, well, first I felt responsible for their health and how they did, and that was a very heavy burden at first until I realized, wait a second, I'm not in this just by myself. There are things that are working with me and through me that I don't totally understand. But, you know, especially when I started working with people near the end of life, I began, well, like when I was in the hospital, back in medical school, patients would die in the hospital. Usually they were old, and we would try to resuscitate them. And if that failed, everyone would leave the room, and I would often stay because it always seemed to me that there was something important happening, even though I didn't know enough when I was younger to know what that was. But it seemed to me like there was something, some presence or something in the room after the person had died that had a very, powerful, just intuition for me. And I found the more I experienced that and the more I came to understand, that as life ends, it's not necessarily the end of who we are. We may discuss that more as the show goes on here, but, you know, now that we have the ability to, resuscitate people much better than we used to, resuscitation science and critical care have really progressed. We now have situations where people will, their hearts will stop, say, in the ICU, and it takes a while to get them started again. We're much better at doing that than we were just a few years ago.
0: Right.
1: People will often come back and have stories to tell about what they experienced after their heart and breathing stopped. And you only have to hear that a few times before you start to get curious. I got more and more curious about that and began to read case studies. We now have intensive care specialists who have written books relating these stories. And it seems more and more clear to me that, you know, whereas way back when I was first, you know, went through medical education and started treating patients, I thought that death was it. You know, when your body stopped working, that was just the end and that was all there was to it. I think there's more to that story now than I used to think. And then more to that story than I think, medical science now, believes. But I think the more stories we hear, and the more it becomes evidence what these folks relate, it's actually, I think, more scientific evidence. Now that some of these stories, I think that I've certainly come to wonder whether death is actually the end, for us, or if there is some part of us, part of who we really are deep down, that, we come into this life, inhabit a body, and when the body stops working, whoever we are may actually move on. And I just think there are too many of those stories now to ignore them. I think that aspect of spirituality, that there's some deep part of us that is who we really are, that we may not appreciate day to day as we're going about our life on the planet, that deep part of us may survive and pass through that portal. And that may be a lot of what these stories are about. So that kind of spirit, that aspect of spirituality has really changed in me, I think, you know, over the last couple decades.
0: But you're convinced now that the afterlife exists.
1: Well, convinced, you know, I think I am. What's interesting about that word convinced, though, is that even though we have more and more evidence, no one can really be sure, because where we are looking from here in our bodies with
0: until,
1: our five
0: until
1: senses,
0: until we get there, then we can make sure, right?
1: That, well, and or if you're unlucky enough or lucky enough, depending on your point of view, to actually go through the experience of death and be brought back, then you can say for sure that you're convinced. When you're in your body and you haven't had that experience yet, all you can do is say, you know, I have a really strong intuition and perhaps belief that there's something real here. So I guess you could say, yeah, I'm convinced, but I have yet to see for myself.
0: And when you bring in healing again versus cured, what's the difference?
1: I think the difference is that when you're cured, you are brought back, or you are lucky enough to move on in your physical life with your function restored and your illness treated, so that ideally it goes away and you can get back to pretty close to the life that you had before, or at least move into the kind of a kind of life that you can still appreciate and be functional and live well, have a feeling of well-being. But that feeling of well-being is the root of healing, which I think the difference between curing and healing is that you don't have to be cured to have a deep feeling of well-being in your life. Even if your body is failing, even if you're growing old, which I am at this point in my life, you know, that you can have a feeling of well-being and a feeling of healing as you get closer to that place in yourself that is the essence of your being deep down. I think it's really what all spiritual practice might be about, getting closer to what, you know, certain religious people might call your soul, or in Buddhism, which I don't believe is actually a religion, there's no worship of a supreme being or a god, but there is an attempt to find that central core of your own existence so that you can be aware and awaken to who you really are underneath all the suffering and all the ups and downs that buffet us back and forth during life. So I think all spiritual traditions are about finding that essence and finding a way to be more and more aware in that place in ourselves. And that, to me, is the essence of healing. And I've certainly been witness to many, many situations and many, many people and families who have become healed, have gone through a healing process, even as they were not lucky enough to be cured physically.
0: I don't want to seem too morbid, Brad, but everybody listening to this program tonight is going to be dead. Everyone. Now, that's an astounding number. We've got a lot of listeners, but it's a process of living, isn't it?
1: Well, it is. I mean, you make a good point, George. It's, with all our medical advances, the worldwide mortality rate is still 100%. I mean, nobody gets out of here alive. And, you know, I don't consider that morbid. I think the older we get, I mean, look, we have the baby boom generation now. You know, the largest population group in the history of the Western world, the baby boomers born shortly after World War II for, you know, a huge group of people are right now approaching the end of life. I'm in the vanguard. I was born in 1949. You know, I'm an early baby boomer. Mm-hmm. And my group is approaching the end of life. Now, you know, what's interesting is when I was in practice, I was on call 24/7 for years, you know, back in the 80s. And back then, when you hit 70, early 70s, you looked and felt old. Now we have people who are 85 playing tennis. I mean, it's really, things have really changed. We live longer. Yeah. And we live healthier for longer. However, there is a point where all of that will end. And I think that's so difficult to face when you're healthy and have a functional, happy life. And yet everyone does it. Every single person without exception in the history of the human race has faced this and managed to make that transition. And all of us will. Question is, how do we do it in such a way that we can experience, you know, a feeling of well-being the best we can on the way to that?
0: And of course, the making the exit in the most palatable way, I guess, is important, isn't it?
1: Absolutely. And, you know, I hate to say this as a physician, but you got to do your best not to die in the hospital. You know, it's not easy to have a satisfying, comfortable end of life in the hospital. It can happen, and the situation certainly is improved compared to the way it was, say, 30, 40 years ago. But if you can see ahead in your own life, if you feel that your illness is approaching a point where you have been to the hospital a few times and you have decided that you're kind of tired of that and you don't want to go through that again, there are, you know, there are easy, fairly easy ways to avoid it. And not only that, to get support and guidance and counseling and help for yourself and your family so that you can stay home and be comfortable. And that's what I advise everyone to do. I have lots of friends who we actually talk about it often. And I have lots of friends who are no longer with us that we've lost, that have had varying degrees of success in doing that. But we all face it. And I think if we can face it together, my philosophy has been to provide as much support as I possibly can and accompany people through it. I think it can actually be, believe it or not, a rewarding and fulfilling experience. And many families will tell you that after they've been through it.
0: Why is it when somebody comes down with pancreatic cancer, is it almost like the kiss of death right there?
1: Well, I'll tell you why medically, if you want to know. The pancreas lives in the back of your abdomen. It's actually behind.

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11: Become a hurricane. I'm Sue Guzman, Fox News. And Isaias is getting stronger, now a hurricane. The

0: first hurricane of the Atlantic season. Michael Brennan with the National Hurricane Center says Isaias could make landfall late Friday into early Saturday.
1: Everywhere from the mouth of the Mississippi River to Yankeetown, Florida has the potential for life-threatening storm surge inundation. We're most concerned about portions of the Mississippi, Alabama, and western Florida panhandle coast where we could see inundation up to 7 feet above ground level.
0: President Trump hosting a midterm rally in San Antonio, Texas, Wednesday.
2: President Trump says GOP Senate candidate Texas Attorney General Ken Paxton has won victory after victory for people in the state.
3: So you need to go and vote for Ken Paxton for U.S. Senate. He's an all-star attorney general.
2: Telling a crowd in San Antonio a vote for Republicans will protect school choice and border security.
3: So you also need to elect a proud 20-year Air Force veteran to Congress, Carlos de la Cruz, who's fantastic.
2: De la Cruz faces Democrat Johnny Garcia in the race to represent Texas's newly redrawn 35th congressional district. In Texas's crucial U.S. Senate race, Ken Paxton faces Democratic State Representative James Tallarico. Kristen Goodwin, Fox News.
0: The FBI thwarts a terror attack at the Mall of America.
4: Prosecutors say 18-year-old Sheikhdoon Abdullah Mohammed pledged allegiance to ISIS when he couldn't fight overseas and then planned to attack. The complaint says Mohammed targeted an October 24th art celebration, hoping to kill dozens of non-Muslims with an alleged anti-Semitic motive. He was arrested after allegedly buying an AK-47-style rifle and 200 rounds from an undercover agent. Prosecutors say he'd been under investigation for nearly 2 years, and his parents rebuffed FBI concerns about his radicalization.
0: Fox's Kevin Cork. 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
0: Israel marked the three-year anniversary Wednesday of the October 7th Hamas attack on Israel that left 1,200 people dead. Fox's Christina Coleman says remembrances were also held across the U.S.
2: Other rallies took place in New York.
9: There is only one solution!
10: There is only one solution!
2: Meantime, some survivors of the October 7th attack took time to share their powerful stories. Also, President Trump spoke with Israeli Prime Minister Benjamin Netanyahu. The president said he wished the people of Israel well and noted that the other side is paying a very big price for what they did on October 7th.
0: President Trump calling on Russia to share more information about a suspected fatal case of the plague.
11: President Trump says Russian health officials are sharing a little about a suspected case of the pneumonic plague that killed one lab worker in Siberia.
12: We expect them to share it a lot with our people. I just met with our people. We have brilliant experts. They know everything about what's going on, and all of that information is going through them.
11: Speaking with reporters in the Oval Office, the president says Russia says the case is very much under control. President Trump also notes he has a call set up with Russian President Vladimir Putin. Today is Putin's birthday. At the White House, Jared Halpern, Fox News.
0: And the interest rate on most common U.S. home loans jumped last week to its highest in almost 3 years. The average 30-year fixed rate mortgage surging to nearly 7.5% in the week ending October 2nd. That's according to the Mortgage Bankers Association. And a cyber attack on Arizona's court system has compromised personal information for more than a million people. The breach is believed to have started when a court employee clicked a malicious link in an email. The Arizona Supreme Court says the information includes data for 1.3 million people, people with unpaid court fees and fines. I'm Sue Guzman. This is Fox News.
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1: We're talking about facing death with Dr. Brad Stewart, and we'll take your calls with him this hour right here on Coast to Coast AM. 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

0: 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Brad, where do people get your book, Facing Death?
1: Well, it's available on Amazon. I called it Facing Death, Spirituality, Science, and Surrender at the End of Life, because all three of those things are important. Can't do without science. Spirituality and science, I think, are increasingly linked up through some of these stories that we're hearing and collecting as evidence. And surrender is important too. There comes a time when we all have to let go. And it doesn't mean giving up. Surrender and giving up are two different things. It means letting go into what we have faith to be the life that we will always be living. So that book's available on Amazon and other online and in some bookstores as well.
0: Is there a favorite way for you of someone dying?
1: Well, I always feel strongly that assuming you have the kind of home situation where you have family and or friends, or the ability to welcome people into your home from hospice, I think that the ideal is to be set up in such a way that you have the right kind of equipment and supplies in your home and the right kind of people to lend you the support that you need. So you don't have to worry. You don't have to be stressed and afraid. You have support. I think hospice provides that. Palliative care at home is available in more and more places. And hospice is also available not just in people's homes, but in many nursing homes and other kinds of assisted living and other higher levels of care than just living alone at home. So I guess my favorite way is to bring people peace, quiet, and serenity where they live. I think that's the ideal.
0: Is there a better way to die than another way?
1: Well, you know, depending on the state that you live in, there are more and more states now where you may choose to end your life yourself. And, you know, it's not universally available. So I don't think we need to get way into it. But I think I'd have to say if I could choose for myself what I would want, it would be to be able to have the support of people who care about me, and I would be able to rest and allow the process to take place in such a way that I can be at peace. And I would want to say I have pain. I would want to have it treated. Many people suffer from confusion. That can be treated. Some people are anxious. That can be treated. I mean, being a physician, I've learned that there are lots of ways to use medication to help people be comfortable. And I think it's imperative that we make sure that people's pain is controlled as well as we can possibly do, and that comfort is the first priority. So if all those things are done, I think it's very possible to have a peaceful letting go process. And that's really what it's about.
0: What did you think of the assisted dying process of Dr. Jack Kevorkian?
1: Well, whatever you think of Jack Kevorkian, he was a pioneer. He pursued, I mean, he actually sought notoriety. He sought out cases where he could basically say in your face to people that were against what he was doing. He was a maverick and a pioneer. That said, I think that now the process that's involved in taking your own life has become legal and simpler, like we're talking about in some states and in some places. But different people feel different ways about that. I have to say that for myself, I don't know how it's going to go for me. If I have a condition that's extremely painful, I've only seen a few cases, I can count them on the fingers of one hand, where the pain was really difficult to control with just medications by mouth. It occasionally happens, but it's really, really rare. If you have access to the right meds and people who can support you and help you administer them, then my preference is to allow the process to proceed in a natural way. I think there are natural ways to die the same way as there are natural ways to live. And that's my own personal preference.
0: We had a guest who killed himself about a year plus ago, Brad. He shot himself in the head, called 911. Cops came out. He was outside with his gun. They came up to him, and he shot himself in the head. He was going to kill himself anyway, I guess. What makes somebody so depressed to do something like that?
1: Well, anybody who's experienced really severe clinical depression, and I, for better or for worse, I've experienced it myself. You cannot, when you're in that state and you're deeply enmeshed in real depression, you frequently feel that there's no way out. And you frequently feel that no one can possibly understand what you're feeling. You feel isolated and alone. Even people who love you and try to care about you, it's very tough to let them in. It's very, very isolating. It's a horrible, lonely place to be. And, you know, I think there are some people who feel compelled, have an inner compulsion to end their own lives. That kind of suicide, I think, is different than medically assisted death, where the person is evaluated by a physician or two, and depending on the state and the laws, and then they're actually prescribed a dose of sedative medication that's a large enough dose that it will end their lives. And more and more people are taking that way. And that's different than the desperate kind of suicide that you're describing. That's a very desperate state, and you would just hope that there would be help for people like that, because I know of people who have attempted suicide and survived, and it changed their lives. They discovered through trying to kill themselves that their life was much more worth living than they had thought, and it was a wake-up call for them. So you never can tell how it's going to go. And I just hope for people who are in a really desperate place that they can find support enough to make it through and out the other side, because what's on the other side of severe depression can be very enlightening. You it sounds weird, but you can learn a lot from being seriously depressed. Learn a lot about yourself. You go very deep. And you can find help and compassion for yourself within yourself when you come out the other side of that.
0: All right, let's go to the phones. First time caller Feather is with us in Ohio. Welcome to the show. Hi, Feather.
2: Hey.
0: Good to have you with us. Go ahead.
2: Yeah. I don't have cancer. I suffered from two strokes last year. So I know I sound stupid, but I had to learn how to talk and everything all over again.
0: Yeah, you don't sound stupid, Feather. You sound okay.
2: Thank you.
0: How old are you, can I ask?
2: I'm 53.
0: Oh, you're young.
2: Yeah. I've met like three people that are younger than me that have suffered from strokes. So it's I understand that you don't understand why people would want to die. But let me tell you something. When your phone rings nonstop because people want their money, you're like, "What? Why did I even live to deal with all this?"
0: You just got to be strong, Feather. You just got to be strong and keep doing what you're doing because you're doing it the right way. Do you think so, Brad?
1: Well, Feather, you know, I've cared for many, many people who've had very serious strokes. And it sounds like you've had the kind of stroke. It's probably on the left side of your brain and it's affected your speech. That's called aphasia. Very, very common. I wouldn't be surprised if you maybe have a little trouble moving around and being as functional as you used to be. You know, you already have faced and you're continuing to face really severe disability in your life. And short of being stuck in the middle of a war or something horrible like that, having a disability and having to cope with life when you were used to being functional and happy and now you're in a very different place, that is so incredibly difficult. It's one of the biggest challenges anyone can face. So
0: sure is.
1: All I can say is I really feel for where you are. And, you know, I can actually understand. And I've known many people who feel the same way where you say to yourself, what's the use? Or, you know, is this life really worth living? And that's a question that some people have to come face to face with, that question. You sound like you may have been grappling with that. And I'm here to tell you, there are no easy answers to that question. No easy answers to what's the use or is life worth living.
0: And more power to her, Brad, to get to the point where she's back again.
1: Well, and she may, one thing I've learned is you can't tell somebody to expect to get back there again. You have to be with yourself and you have to be with people as they progress through whatever it is that they're facing. And some people get back and some people don't. That's the facts of life. And I think all we can do is support each other the best we possibly can through those places. And I can just, Feather, if you're listening still, I just wish you the best. And I can just tell you, I've worked with a lot of people who are in the situation that you're in and actually far worse, who have really made progress with their healing inside themselves, even when they couldn't be cured from what's going on with their body. So I really wish you the best with that process, because it is a process and it's the hardest process we face in these bodies on this planet.
0: Thank you, Brad. Let's go to Richard in Kansas City, Missouri. Hi, Richard.
3: Yes. Hello, George and Dr. Brad. And just a quick thing with George. The other night with Jacob, I tried to get through, but I didn't get all the way through before the program ended. Just to let you know what happened with me, because I know you wanted me on the radio. And then Dr. Brad, my wife, as George knows, recently died, and I've been grieving so badly, and she died in a Denver hospital, and it's just taken a toll on me, and it just feels like, you know, there's nothing left for me to keep going on, and I was an orphan, and never belonged to a family or anybody and don't have anyone to talk to. And then also if you have if there's a phone number or something, I can, you know, call you at another time. And then I have a quick follow-up after that.
0: Well, you don't give out the numbers on the air, Richard, but you can get them on his website, which is linked up at coasttocoastam.com. What's your other question?
3: Oh, yes. I have a lot of physical problems and I was in a hospital with edema throughout my whole body and heart problems and prostrate and blind in my eyes and walk with a crutch and hunched over and trying to recover and get well with that. It's so frustrating. And then talking about the afterlife, I had died different times in the past and came back and I was up in heaven. And just a quick passing that on to you. Thank you all.
0: Thank you, Richard. Your thoughts, Sir Brad?
1: Well, I don't think you're on with us anymore, but I would love to ask you if that experience of dying and coming back produced any change in the way you feel about your life, and if it's had any bearing or any influence on how you're feeling with all the things that you're dealing with now. And we're not going to hear an answer to that because I don't think you're with us.
0: I think he's still with us. Richard, you're still there?
3: Yes, I am.
1: What were you left with when you died and you said went to heaven and came back? A lot of people describe it that way. What feeling did that leave you with?
3: Everything deeper, and it seemed to be more sensitive to things and more aware of things and more aware of things that went on in heaven.
0: I've heard that a lot from guests that we've had on that we've had after-death experiences, Brad, that they come back more enlightened.
1: Well, I'd want to know, Richard, I guess, real quickly, did it change your feeling toward death, toward dying? Do you feel differently about dying now than you did before that?
3: I'm not afraid to die anymore.
1: Yeah. And yet, it doesn't change how difficult things are with the grief, with your wife gone and all that. It's, you know, again, you're going through a lot. I'm glad you had that experience, and I hope you can remember some of the effect that it might have had, because it may help with your healing now.
0: Grief is not easy. We'll come back with final questions with Brad Stewart in just a moment on Coast to Coast AM.
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3: Fox News, I'm Ted Lindner. Isaiah strengthening into a hurricane Wednesday night, making it the first hurricane of the Atlantic season. It's expected to make landfall on the Gulf Coast region late Friday night into early Saturday morning. National Hurricane Center Director Michael Brennan.
4: Everywhere from the mouth of the Mississippi River to Yankeetown, Florida has the potential for life-threatening storm surge inundation. We're most concerned about portions of the Mississippi, Alabama, and western Florida panhandle coast where we could see inundation up to 7 feet above ground level.
3: Governor Kay Ivey of Alabama and Ron DeSantis of Florida declaring state of emergency for dozens of counties along the Gulf Coast. President Trump celebrating the scheduled execution of a convicted mass shooter who killed 13 people in 2009.
5: We're going to deliver final justice to an evil killer, the Fort Hood shooter, Nidal Hassan.
3: The president rallying in Texas Wednesday night. 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
1: And we'll be back with Final Calls with Dr. Brad Stewart, author of Facing Death, when we come back in a moment on Coast to Coast. 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

0: And welcome back, George Norrie, along with Brad Stewart, as we talk about facing death. Brad, how many physicians, percentage-wise, have your mindset about death?
1: I'm laughing because there's no way I can answer that question. All I can say is that it's probably a fairly small percentage. I'd say, maybe 10, 15%. But it's very hard for me to know. I think it used to be back in the day that there were very few. I think there are more and more physicians now that in their training have been exposed to better teaching about the end of life. So I think we're doing better than we did at one time, but we've still got a long way to go.
0: Let's go to Michelle in Martinez, California. Welcome to the show. Hi, Michelle.
2: Hi, George. Hi, Brad.
1: Hello.
2: Thanks for taking my call.
0: Sure thing.
2: So my whole thing with death is it's never been something to fear or be afraid of, because it's the door that opens to take us home. We're just humble servants to the human bodies the Creator has given us to play around in. But I think part of society or mankind kind of took that too literal, and we've gotten away from our spirituality. And a lot of work has just been, there's so many lazy people that drives me nuts, but we're not here to destroy the earth, and it just, everything can just happen right now if people just stop thinking so hard about everything else. I was a preemie, a birth control baby. I had my first out-of-body experience at 9 because of extreme pain.
0: You remember it?
2: I do, actually. My mom, she was like, stop bleeding, stop crying. And she was so hysterical when we finally got to the emergency room, and they wouldn't give me anything for the pain. And by the time they got to the third stitch with the needle and the string, I was like, because my mom, at that point in my life had already demonstrated that she was not capable of handling extreme situations. And I would find that out real quick when I had to learn how to drive the first time she had an episode on a major roadway back east where I was born and raised. And I just had to just do it. I had to Route 40 in Delaware. You know, my mom just gets out of the car and leaves me and my sister just sitting there in the car. Like, okay.
0: Well, you learned the hard way, but you did it before. Brad, the great old singer Nat King Cole died at the age of 45. Bobby Darin, 37. That's way too young. What's an age that you think is a comfortable age that when you go, you can say to yourself, I lived a good long life?
1: Well, that's a great question. I don't know that there's an ideal age. I mean, if I had to pick a number, I'd say, 85. But I know people who I've got. In fact, I tell her story in my book. I knew a young woman who had two young teenage daughters. She was probably in her early 40s, and she developed bone cancer that spread rapidly up into her spine and her neck and paralyzed her from the neck down. So she had to lay at home in bed. Her family and attendants had to feed her. She was in the kind of place where, like we talked about throughout the show, she could easily have decided, I really don't want to live anymore. And yet, just the opposite happened with her. She had chemotherapy, very powerful. She had to go into the hospital. The chemotherapy was so powerful for her cancer. And while she was in the hospital, the chemo was so powerful that she passed out, fell on the floor, hit her head, and had serious head trauma, was unconscious for a while. And when she woke up and came back home, and I visited her twice, and I, like I said, I tell her story in the book. She says to me, I've been to the knowledge place. She had her whole attitude and her whole self had been transformed somehow. And she was, you know, she said to me, we are all like ants. We run around. We're stuck in our little tiny bodies. We run into each other. We don't know what we're doing. But in this place that I've come to, I can see from a lot higher up what we're actually about. She was actually really happy lying there paralyzed in bed, and she stayed that way until she died. It's one of the few cases I've seen where she was actually fully transformed into sort of an enlightened being. I like I said, I had to visit her a couple of times just to make sure what she had actually happened to her. So, you know, in answer to your question, I think any age, a person can come to the end of their life and come to terms with it. But the ideal, you know, obviously is to live a long, happy, healthy life. And lucky for many of us, that's a lot more common now than it has been in the past.
0: That's right.
1: I think there's a good chance that many of us will hit 100 years old before we die, the way things are going. So, you know, older and healthier, I'd have to say, is probably better for most people.
0: Could you see me as a 100-year-old talk show host?
1: No question. You're going strong, George. I mean, you got big momentum here, so just keep it up.
0: Well, at 100, I might be going like, now let's go do my yacht in New York. Hi, my yacht. Go ahead.
2: Oh, I tell you, there's so many breakthroughs with frequency and energy medicine. But I must say to Richard, and to the beloved community, namaste. The divine in me salutes the divine in you. You are a part of God, Richard. Listen to music. Increase your energy, and you will be awed by the beauty of the stars and the heavens. I suggest Salt Coast by Kay Tempest, a young, she doesn't even have a name like the Indigo Children. So get on the path with the Coasties. Now, I have a couple points of information. New York State, I heard it on City Watch Thursdays at 5 a few weeks ago. Amy Paulson, Assemblywoman, is a part of what is about to be passed in New York State, joining four other states, medical aid in dying, but they're also going to, some other state or states, do something where people can use psilocybin, colloquially known as magic mushrooms, and they might change their mind. So, okay. I want to suggest, because everyone is dealing with pain these days, Tell Me Where It Hurts by PhD Rachel Zofnis, and she studies pain, and she told some stories that you got to read, Dr. Brad, the new science of pain and how to heal. And it's not in your body. It's a mind-body connection. And a physical therapist, Dr. Tom Padilla, solving the root cause of pain and how you uncover the true source of your physical pain and get back to an active, pain-free lifestyle without painkillers or surgery. Now, my question also, and it's in two words in Latin, memento mori, okay? Remember you die, okay? That's what people have lost. Edgar Casey was about to step into an elevator. He saw that this confirms your recent thoughts, he looked at, he saw no auras, and he didn't step in, and that elevator had a terrible accident. All the people died. I saw Daniel on film. What a handsome, great spirit he is. And he reminded us that every person you've ever encountered in your life, you will walk in their shoes. And he had hurt a lot of people, and so we will all experience that. But my main question is, if you could write a trustees,
3: or had some kind of a magic wand, what would you, before you die, how would you change the allopathic prescriptions and surgery focus medical training system? And I'll listen over the air. Thank you, George and Tommy.
0: Maybe if you would change it at all, Brad, would you?
1: I think I would. I think that we meaning medicine, medical science, medical practice, is so oriented toward materialism, meaning create medicines, we create all kinds of treatments that have effects on the physical body. My only problem with that is that the attitude sort of is, if you can't measure something with our instruments, if you can't sense it with our eyes and ears, it doesn't exist. And I do have a problem with that. So I think what I would change is I would have more education about the healing power of presence. I would, presence meaning, learning how to center yourself in the deepest part of yourself, below who you even think you are, deepest part of yourself, and meet, people who are suffering from that place. I think if we concentrated on teaching that as well as technology, the labs and all the scientific materialistic stuff that we're already so good at, combine that with deep listening and deep presence, I think we'd have a much more powerful way of dealing with illness, especially when our science can't cure it. I think we could move beyond that, really into true healing for people who need it.
0: Let's go east of the Rockies. Dottie's with us in Florida. Hello, Dottie.
4: Hi, Tom. Sorry. Wanted to say hi to Dr. Stewart. And I've had positive experiences with my younger siblings that had to go in hospice. My brother decided to be at home. My sister was to the point where she couldn't decide. She got an incurable disease that's very rare. And it took them almost 2 months before they figured out what it was, between the doctors and one hospital and then going to the university hospital here in Florida. And she had ended up with a CJD disease. And we had to put her in hospice, and it was a very good place. I know my last day with her, I was there for 4 hours. She was completely because she started with balance problems. And that's when she started going to the doctor. And then it got to where work decided that she needed to stay home until she got this figured out, because she was getting very confused. And it's not like her, because she's very smart. And when we took her to the university and we were in the emergency room, I told the doctor, I don't think they've done a spinal tap yet. They need to do that. And it takes 3 weeks before it comes back. So she was in the hospital for 3 weeks at the university. And then, of course, we had to put her in hospice. And 4 hours before she passed, we always loved going to the ocean. So I had the nurse put the TV on the ocean sounds, and we just sat there, She's completely unconscious. But just about an hour after I left, she passed away.
0: Sounds like you gave her a great ending, though, Dottie. A great ending. We're almost out of time, Brad. Give out your website, if you would, sir.
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0: We've got that linked up for you at coasttocoastam.com. 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
1: Yes, they can, and I'm happy to email back.
0: And the name of the book, Facing Death, Spirituality, Science, and Surrender at the End of Life. Thank you, Brad, for being on the show, and keep in touch with us, all right?
1: I will, George. Thanks much. It's been great to be on here.

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12: Bill O'Reilly here, and I'm warming up. 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

0: 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On this Thursday, I am thinking about problem solving in America. That's the theme of my new book, Confronting America, What Has to Change? Neither party has any solution to bringing down the price of essentials, gas, food, insurance, whatever. There are no Democrats or Republicans out there saying, hey, here's my plan, vote for me, I'll do this, I'll make your life better. It's all generalizations. Now, the reason that the politicians don't say they have a specific plan is easy. They don't have one. The Democrats believe the government can control the free marketplace, should control it, should tell all of us what we can have, what we can't have, what we can do, when we can do it. And a lot of Americans are buying it because they're mad that they're paying more money for essentials. Here's an example. Connecticut Senator Chris Murphy, ardent Democrat, wants to raise the minimum wage to $25 an hour. Well, what do you think's going to happen? Small business will fold, many of them. Unemployment will surge when the small business goes out. You don't hear that from the Democrats, but that's exactly what would happen. And what is the Republican plan? Hello? Still waiting. 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That is the Morning O'Reilly Update. More analysis later on.
1: Good Thursday morning. Boomer Von Ketten, WBT traffic. Looking good on the interstates and the major thoroughfares here on this bright and early Thursday morning. Checking out I-77, the drive from Mooresville, exit 36 to Uptown, exit 9 John Bell. Now just under 26 minutes along the 485 outer loop. And this is making your way from Matthews at exit 51 over to I-77, exit 67 near Carowinds. That now just under 20 minutes. Boomer Von Ketten, WBT traffic. Now with the latest in sports, WBT sports director Jim Zocchi.
2: Three of the four baseball division series came to an end last night. The Dodgers win in Atlanta over the Braves 4-1. Take the series 3-1 and advance to the National League Championship Series. Brewers a 3-1 winner over the Padres will advance to that. Meanwhile, in the American League, the Rays finish off the Yankees with a 4-3 victory. Tampa Bay sweeping the series. Replay taking away a home run from New York in the sixth inning that would have tied the game as it showed fan interference. Guardians over the White Sox 9-3 to stay alive. Cleveland now down 2-1 in their series. Have game 4 at 5 p.m. today. Cleveland pitchers combining for 19 strikeouts. Thursday night NFL football coming up. The Tampa Bay Buccaneers play at the Dallas Cowboys. Baltimore Ravens acquire Pro Bowl center Cam Jurgens in a trade from the Philadelphia Eagles. Carolina Hurricanes in action as they host the Vancouver Canucks tonight. And John Rahm, the latest big name to leave LIV Golf League, which is trying to emerge from federal bankruptcy. It's not known where the two-time major champion will play in 2027. Jim Zocchi, WBT Sports.
1: Your WBT forecast today, Thursday, October 8th. Plenty of Carolina sunshine, warming up to 85 this afternoon. Tonight, clouds move in, the overnight 60. Then tomorrow, mostly cloudy, 77. To get interesting over the weekend, we expect rain, quite a bit of rain moving in Saturday night and throughout the day Sunday. Of course, we'll have updates throughout the day. But right now, we have clear skies in Gastonia, 55, Concord, 53, Queen City, 56 at WBT.

0: 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I'm Nick Craig. Good morning to you. It was an incredibly busy Wednesday in Raleigh as the North Carolina General Assembly came back for a special called session that we'd been covering all week here on the Carolina Journal News Hour, and lawmakers officially passed legislation temporarily eliminating the state's motor fuel tax or gas tax, cutting that to zero through November the 30th. This is as drivers, farmers, and businesses continue to face elevated fuel prices. The General Assembly returned to Raleigh for that one-day special session called by House Speaker Destin Hall, the Republican from Caldwell County, and Senate Leader Phil Berger, the Republican from Rockingham County, to address only the issue of the cost of gasoline. Well, it passed with a very strong bipartisan support. It passed the House in a 111-1 vote, with Representative Pricey Harrison, the Democrat from Guilford County, being the lone individual voting against it in the House. We now turn our attention to the North Carolina Senate. Similar situation there, 41-0, both Republicans and Democrats in the North Carolina Senate voting in favor of this legislation. Titled the Relief at the Pump Act, the legislation suspends North Carolina's 41-cent per gallon motor fuel excise tax beginning the day after the legislation becomes law, and it continues through November the 30th. During that period, the state rate on gasoline and diesel fuel will fall to zero. House Majority Leader in Representative Brendan Jones, the Republican from Columbus County, described the legislation on the House floor Wednesday.
1: I rise today to present the Relief at the Pump Act. Now let me start with the most important part of this bill. If this becomes law today, beginning tomorrow, North Carolina's motor fuel tax goes to zero through November the 30th. That's 55 days of direct relief at the pump for the people we represent. Not a rebate 6 months from now, not another government program, not a check someone has to apply for. You pull up to the pump and you pay less. Folks back home do not need us to explain to them that the fuel prices are hurting. They see it every time they fill up their truck to go to work. When they take their kids to school, farmers see it, small business see it, and the working families of North Carolina, they feel it. And when people are getting squeezed, government ought to be willing to look at what we're taking out of their pockets. That's exactly what this bill does. For the period of the suspension, the state motor fuel tax will be at 0 cents per gallon. And this bill goes a step further. It requires that that cost of the fuel actually reflect the savings from that suspension. In other words, the relief for the person standing at the pump happens. And what we're doing without destroying our roads and without abandoning the commitments the state's already made.
0: That's Representative Brendan Jones, as North Carolina relies heavily on a motor fuel tax to fund transportation, with the current state budget anticipating nearly $1.92 billion in motor fuel tax revenues for the state's highway fund and another $636.4 million for what is called the Highway Trust Fund during the fiscal year. That temporary pause will likely and will in fact cause some issues as it relates to funding. Revenue is expected to be cut by $362.3 million. Representative Jones described how the state of North Carolina and the General Assembly looks to back up those dollars.
1: Each month, the Secretary of Revenue will calculate the affected funds that would have been received and remained in place. The state comptroller will then transfer those amounts from the stabilization and inflation reserve to hold those funds harmless. What does that mean? The highway fund is protected. The highway trust fund is protected. And the other funds that receive motor fuel tax distribution, they're protected. We built that reserve for moments when inflation and rising costs were putting pressure on North Carolina families. That moment is here. We can provide hundreds of millions of dollars in immediate relief to North Carolinians, fully protect our transportation commitments, and still maintain a substantial reserve. That is not reckless spending. That is responsible budgeting doing exactly what it was designed to do. We planned ahead when the times were good so that when families needed help, North Carolina would be in a position to provide it.
0: The lawmakers in the two-page legislation also used it to expand a temporary relief involving dyed diesel fuel, also known as red dyed diesel, which is generally exempt from the taxes when used for off-road purposes, such as farming, which we know is a big topic here in North Carolina. Major industry, North Carolina's number one business remains agriculture. Representative Jones explained that provision as well.
1: Through December 31st. We're providing relief involving dyed diesel used for farming and agriculture purposes. The bill waives enforcement of the relevant civil and criminal penalties, for highway use of dyed diesel connected with farming and agriculture. And for qualifying farmers, conditional farmers, commercial loggers, and our fishermen who have the appropriate exemption certificate, the bill provides that no motor fuel tax liability will accrue on highway use of that dyed diesel from October 1st through December 31st. For the farmers and loggers in our rural communities that keep it running, that matters.
0: That's Representative Brendan Jones on the floor of the North Carolina House on Wednesday describing details on this legislation, which passed overwhelmingly in the North Carolina General Assembly, the Relief at the Pump Act, 111-1 in the House. Representative Pricey Harrison, the Democrat from Guilford County, the only voting against it. The Senate approved it 41-0. And while there was very strong support in terms of votes, there were some questions and issues that were brought forward. Representative Robert Reeves, the minority leader in the North Carolina House, had this to say on the House floor.
2: We're here today for a problem that wasn't created by the people of North Carolina, and we're not doing everything we can to fix right now. I'm disappointed that we're not talking about it. We know everybody's voting for it, but I do think there are some things to talk about and things to be fleshed out. So I apologize to my caucus that you don't get an opportunity to say these things. We weren't trying to belabor the points, but it is what it is. Well, we also had a chance, since we're back for a special session, to address other costs. Gas isn't the only thing that's up. Groceries are up. We could have addressed that today. Utility bills are up. And as I said at an earlier event this morning, I mean, I've heard some folks on the other side talk about that utility bills are up because of a particular bill that was passed here, and they wanted a chance to address that. We had a chance to address it today, but we're not doing it. I would have loved something that puts money in people's pockets today, period. No confusion. I agree with the explanation of what we just did on this bill, but we know that's not a full explanation. So what I will say is this, is that if we are serious about helping folks, we got plenty of time before the election. If we had been serious about helping folks, we have been in session constantly since January 25. I want people to believe in us as a body, not as Democrats, not as Republicans, as a body. I think when we do things like this, we don't talk about it, we don't consult. I mean, this is an idea that's been out there for a long time from us, and to not talk about how the bill looks, what we're doing, the length of time that the gas tax suspension goes is disappointing. We've got to be better. I hope we're going to be better after the election. I hope after the election that we see that people have made a decision. They want us to talk. They want us to collaborate. They want us to be a part of the decision because, look, no side owns all the good ideas. No side should get all the credit for anything. But we are still playing that game this close to an election. We have a chance to be better. Once again, we have passed up the chance to be better.
0: That's Representative Robert Reeves, the leader of the North Carolina Democrat Caucus in the North Carolina House, arguing that lawmakers could have done more during this temporary session on Wednesday. Regardless, He and nearly every other Democrat voting in favor of it in the North Carolina House and Senate. Donald Bryson, the president and CEO of the John Locke Foundation, welcomed the temporary suspension of the gas tax, but cautioned that lawmakers should account for this impact on in terms of transportation funding, saying in part, any temporary suspension of the motor fuel tax should be structured to protect transportation funding. North Carolina has long relied heavily on user fees to fund in terms of roads, and the gas tax remains a substantial part of that system. Rather than leaving a gap in the state's transportation budget, lawmakers, as we heard, will replace the foregone revenue with funds from the state's stabilization and inflation reserve, with Bryson adding that the current pressure on fuel prices and lawmakers' decision to temporarily suspend the tax should prompt lawmakers to reconsider how North Carolina funds transportation in the long term, telling Carolina Journal in part, this moment should also prompt a long-term conversation about modernizing transportation funding. Moving from the gas tax towards a mileage-based user fee would preserve the user pay principle, ensure that drivers contribute regardless of how their vehicles are powered, and provide a more durable alternative to taxing fuel at the pump. The legislation specifies that the temporary zero rate would not be factored into the calculation of North Carolina's 2027 motor fuel tax rate. So what's next? The bill now sitting on Democrat Governor Josh Stein's desk where it awaits his actions. Sources familiar with the matter told Carolina Journal that the governor does plan to sign the legislation by the end of the week. On Tuesday, during a Council of State meeting, Stein welcomed the action on the gas tax, but argued that lawmakers should have addressed rising costs sooner, saying in part, I'm grateful to the people who are really struggling to pay their bills and are going to get some relief. Once signed, the gas tax suspension takes effect the following day and will remain in place through November the 30th. So what was not expected just a week ago in terms of action from the North Carolina General Assembly is now here and gone. That special session concluding yesterday. We've got continuing coverage of that this morning over on our website, carolinajournal.com. Look for the story with the headline, NC lawmakers pass gas tax pause through November. It's now 5:17 on the Carolina Journal News Hour, Charlotte's FM News Talk, 107.9 FM, WBT. 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Here's a look at your Thursday morning commute with Boomer Von Cannon.
3: Hey, thank you, Nick. We have an incident in Gastonia on I-85 northbound. It's been moved to the shoulder, but watch for authorities as you approach exit 21 Cox Road for northbound 85. To the east near Mint Hill, roadwork scheduled till 6 this morning along Highway 51 Blair Road as you approach I-485 exit 43. Watch for this to go on to about 6. Looks like it's beginning to wrap up already. And in southeast Mecklenburg, incident on Tilly Morris Road at Ardery Kale Road. Boomer Von Cannon, WBT Traffic.
4: In America, pregnancy and childbirth should not be more dangerous because you are a Black woman. 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We can change that. 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
3: Your WBT forecast today, Thursday, October 8th, sunshine 85 this afternoon. Can you imagine the golf course today? It will be jam-packed. Hey, tonight, overcast 60, and tomorrow, clouds and 77. Looks like rain will be moving in over the weekend for Saturday night and Sunday. The rain could be heavy at times, highs in the 70s. Right now, Rock Hill 56, Mooresville 56, Queen City 55 at WBT.
0: Hey, I get it. 5 a.m. is very early. 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
0: It's 5:23. Welcome back to the Carolina Journal News Hour, Charlotte's FM News Talk, 107.9 FM, WBT. Switching gears this morning to education. More than half of North Carolina's public school units don't have enough money to replace the laptops that they bought with federal COVID funds. The Department of Public Instruction provided that information to the State Board of Education at a meeting on October the 1st. To solve the ongoing problem, the Department of Public Instruction recommended, and it is recommending moving forward, that the state pay for a recurring replacement cycle. The request puts the state spending on classroom devices up against a growing question about how much students should use them. Parents in at least in multiple districts across the state have asked for fewer school-issued Chromebooks, and the state has restricted cell phones in class and issued guidance on screen use across North Carolina's public school system. Meanwhile, at least one legislator has gone further. Representative David Willis, the Republican from Union County, told DPI officials in March that they should, quote, take a very hard look at returning to textbooks in K through 5. The Department of Public Instruction told the State Board of Education in January that it was seeking $152.6 million a year for device replacement, according to EdNC. Lawmakers didn't fund the request in the state budget that would come months later, however, and capped the 2026 budget for the School Technology Fund at $18 million while moving $4.17 million in unspent school technology money to Hurricane Helene recovery. Districts reported $85.1 million in device replacement costs in the 25-26 school year. The October the 1st report is the first under a 2025 law that requires every public school unit to report its device repair rate to the state each year, with the state board being required to send that data to the North Carolina General Assembly. That is due coming up on November the 15th. Public school units across the state, and I believe there's 115 public school districts, had 2.16 million student, staff, and instructional devices in service in the 25-26 school year, according to the report. They reported more than 311,000 repairs, which rolls out to about 14% of devices. Of 323 public school units that reported, 174, or 53.9%, reported that they do not have enough money in their budget to keep up with this device replacement. Matthew Mayo, who is the director of the DPI's Office for Digital Learning, said that most devices had passed the end of their warranties because they were bought during the pandemic with federal ESSER or Emergency Connectivity Fund money, saying and noting in part, the majority of our PSUs statewide reported that they don't have sufficient funding recurring year after year. So they have a refresh cycle in place. They know what needs to be replaced, but they're also waiting on local government decisions and other avenues to figure out how to refresh their devices. The report puts the annual cost of owning a device over its life at $441, including a warranty, repairs, and disposal, with student devices averaging $382, with staff laptops at $912. Mayo said that DPI recommends dedicating recurring state funding for student technology devices to cover things like warranties, maintenance, repairs, and scheduled replacement, noting that this is obviously not a new ask. DPI's January report to the North Carolina General Assembly said that public school units had more than a million student devices in the 24-25 school year, that large portions of the current device fleet have aged beyond their expected lifespan, with the report asking for predictable and recurring funding without naming a figure. In a Chapel Hill Carborough parent group of more than 800 members, they have asked the district to cut back on school-issued Chromebooks, as the Carolina Journal reported back in April. The Chromebooks are large smartphones, said one of the parents in the group and one of the group's founders. The state also moved to limit screen use in classrooms. A 2025 law requires every public school unit to bar students from using cell phones during instructional time. DPI issued guidance in July on what they called purposeful screen use and when to use devices in class. During the meeting, State Board of Education member Olivia Oxendean asked whether the repair data could be broken down by grade span and whether DPI tracks lost instructional time when a device fails. Mayo said that neither is collected now and that a grade span breakdown could be added next year, noting that that could influence even decisions at the school level in terms of how much time do we need to appropriate to device instruction versus face-to-face instruction. The report was a discussion item within the meeting that took place on October the 1st, meaning that no votes were taken. The board could potentially take it up again in November at their next regularly scheduled meeting. The General Assembly's Education Oversight Committee will receive this report from the Department of Education and the North Carolina State Board of Education by November the 15th. That is around the time that we expect lawmakers to be back in Raleigh after the November the 3rd midterm election. While it is not immediately clear whether there will be any major action on anything as it relates to this, it will likely become a hot topic of conversation as we flip the calendar over into 2027 and begin the process of looking at a state budget here in North Carolina. You can read more on this report. We've got the details over on our website, carolinajournal.com. Look for the headline, DPI asks state for recurring laptop money. It's now 5:30 on the Carolina Journal News Hour, Charlotte's FM News Talk, 107.9 FM, WBT. From the Charlotte Eye, Ear, Nose, and Throat Traffic Center, trust your senses to Senta. Here's another look at your Thursday morning commute with Boomer Von Cannon.
3: Hey, thank you, Nick. We've been checking out the traffic cameras around Rock Hill and Fort Mill. We see a situation underway on I-77 southbound at exit 85. That's the ramp to Highway 160. And there's some vehicles here on the left shoulder. Real close to that left lane, though. It's a little tight squeeze here. So, if you will, please, 77 southbound, head to the right lane as you approach exit 85, Highway 160. And Gastonia Collision, northbound 85 has been moved to the shoulder at exit 21 Cox Road. South Mecklenburg, an incident on Tilly Morris Road at Ardrey Kale Road. Boomer Von Cannon, WBT Traffic, with the latest in sports, WBT Sports Director Jim Zoki.
18: Three of the four baseball division series came to an end last night. The Dodgers win in Atlanta over the Braves 4-1 to take the series 3-1 and advance to the National League Championship Series. Brewers, a 3-1 winner over the Padres, will advance to that. Meanwhile, in the American League, the Rays finish off the Yankees with a 4-3 victory. Tampa Bay sweeping the series. Replay taking away a home run from New York in the sixth inning that would have tied the game as it showed fan interference. Guardians over the White Sox 9-3 to stay alive. Cleveland now down 2-1 in their series. Have game 4 at 5 p.m. today. Cleveland pitchers combining for 19 strikeouts. Thursday night NFL football coming up. The Tampa Bay Buccaneers play at the Dallas Cowboys. Baltimore Ravens acquire Pro Bowl center Cam Jurgens in a trade from the Philadelphia Eagles. Carolina Hurricanes in action as they host the Vancouver Canucks tonight. And John Rahm, the latest big name to leave LIV Golf League, which is trying to emerge from federal bankruptcy. It's not known where the two-time major champion will play in 2027. Jim Zoki, WBT Sports.
4: In America, pregnancy and childbirth should not be more dangerous because you are a Black woman. 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We can change that. 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
3: Your WBT forecast. Today, Thursday, October 8th, sunshine 85 this afternoon. Tonight, overcast, the overnight 60. Tomorrow, clouds move in. A little cooler with a high tomorrow, 77. And then for the weekend, rain moves in Saturday night and Sunday. Weekend highs in the 70s. Monroe, 53. Huntersville, 53. And in the Queen City, 56 at WBT.
4: In America, pregnancy and childbirth should not be more dangerous because you are a Black woman. 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
2: Revenge. We all feel we want it when we've been hurt in life. Revenge. Why is it such a problem? I've heard it said, and I'm certain you have heard it as well, that if you want to practice revenge, it forces you to dig two graves, yourself and the other person you want to kill. So make sure you don't practice revenge today. If you do so, the person who's going to be hurt the most is you, because you die to self, you die to your human dignity when you want revenge. Now, I understand justice. The difference between justice and revenge is you give God the justice. You let him do it. Vengeance is his, says the Lord, Romans 12:19. Let him do it, and when he does it perfectly, and you don't have to dig your own grave. I'm David Chadwick with this Moment of Hope. Moments of Hope are brought to you by Perry's Diamonds and Estate Jewelry, the Southeast premier diamond and estate jeweler since 1978. There I-

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3: 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I'm Nick Craig. Good Thursday morning to you. As we get closer and closer to the November the 3rd midterm election, we've been keeping an eye on a very interesting case out of the 4th U.S. Circuit Court of Appeals as it relates to political advertising rates. To get us up to date with the latest this morning, it's been back and forth over the last couple of weeks. Mitch Kokai from the John Locke Foundation joins us on the Carolina Journal News Hour. Mitch, as we've talked about this in the previous couple of weeks, this doesn't necessarily deal with candidates themselves that are purchasing political ads, but it has to do with many of these outside groups that are purchasing high volumes of political ads across the state of states like North Carolina and others backing specific candidates, correct?
4: That's right. And there is a provision in law that in the closing weeks of a campaign, and this year it was starting September 4th, that candidates are guaranteed to get the lowest broadcast rates for their election ads. Back in March, the Federal Communications Commission's Media Bureau put out guidance that said that same guaranteed low rate should apply not just to candidates, but also to political parties and to joint fundraising committees that are involving more than one candidate. And so four Democrats, including North Carolina's Roy Cooper, the Democrats' U.S. Senate candidate, went to the FCC and complained about that and said, look, this does not seem to follow the law. The law says candidates. It doesn't say anyone beyond candidates. The FCC basically had not addressed that that complaint. And so then the candidates went to the Fourth Circuit and said, look, the FCC is not doing anything about this. You should block this guidance from taking effect because only the candidates should be able to qualify for these lowest guaranteed rates. Back in late August, the Fourth Circuit, in a split 2-1 decision, agreed with the Democrats and blocked the guidance that would allow the party committees and the joint fundraising committees to get the same low rates. Not too long after that, actually, on the day that all of these rates come into effect on September 4th, the U.S. Supreme Court issued a ruling 8-1 that blocked what the Fourth Circuit did, put a stay on it until further action could happen at the U.S. Supreme Court. And you might have thought, okay, that's the end of it. The parties and the joint fundraising committees are going to be able to have this access to the same low rates because the Supreme Court has spoken. But that wasn't the end. After that, the Fourth U.S. Circuit issued another ruling expediting the case. Then they issued a ruling saying that we may force the FCC to do something, but we won't do it before October 1st. And then as of October 7th, they decided to issue an order saying that the FCC had to come up with a decision. They issued something called a writ of mandamus that forces the FCC to take action by noon on Friday the 9th. And basically, that's where things stand. The FCC will have to make some sort of decision. And then unless the Supreme Court steps in again, and in fact, we may get to that in what the dissenting judge said in this case. But if the FCC does make a decision, then whoever loses is likely to appeal back to the Fourth Circuit, which would then make another decision, which would probably then be appealed to the Supreme Court.
3: Mitch, I mean, are we not kind of at the point of diminishing returns here? I mean, we're within 30 days of the election period at this time. I mean, it's not going to be long, and I'm sure a lot of folks will appreciate once we get past that November the 3rd date, all of these ads will be off television. We've seen this back and forth. We've seen these rates be ineffective for now the better part of a month. I mean, it kind of walked me through that process as we now start to turn our attention towards almost middle October at this point.
4: One of the things that the dissenting judge, Harvey Wilkinson, a Republican appointee, said after one of the earlier rulings by his two Democratic appointee colleagues was that this is creating chaos with a capital C. that basically going into the election season, based on the guidance that the FCC's media bureau had put out in March, pretty much everyone expected, okay, the parties and these joint fundraising committees are going to get the same low rates and they planned accordingly. Well, once the Fourth Circuit came out with that ruling in late August saying, no, this isn't going to be in effect, then some of these contracts started being canceled. Then the Supreme Court comes back in on the day that the new rate guarantees are supposed to come to effect and say, okay, we're going to set aside what the Fourth Circuit did, which would then prompt new contracts or the return to the old contracts. But then the Fourth Circuit has thrown a lot of uncertainty into this by saying that we're going to have decisions that could come in early October. And so what really happens is that no one's really sure about these rates, and it's harder for the candidates, it's harder for the party committees, harder for the joint fundraising committees, and harder for the media outlets as well to be able to plan accordingly. And I think one of the things that Judge Harvey Wilkinson is alluding to in his dissents that he has written about these decisions is that that seems to be part of the process, is trying to create confusion and make it harder for all of these political operators to be able to conduct themselves knowing what the rules of the game are. And one of the most telling things that he wrote in his most recent dissent was that litigants across the Fourth Circuit are going to be very interested in buying this new board game that the majority has come up with called Make the Supreme Court Say It Twice. And then he said, since I think that the Supreme Court has already said it once, I'm not going to go along with it. Because basically he's saying that the Fourth Circuit has been thumbing its nose at the Supreme Court, which when it issued its ruling, wasn't really ruling on the merits of whether the party committees and joint fundraising committees should get the same low rates. All it was saying was they weren't really sure whether the Democrats, including Roy Cooper, who were involved in this, had any standing to go to court. And regardless if they did or not, this is not the time to do it in the middle of an election campaign. And so the Supreme Court was basically saying this is the type of thing that that should get decided, but given where we are in the calendar, it needs to be decided after the election. And by the Fourth Circuit coming out and issuing these additional rulings, including this latest ruling calling on the FCC to make a decision within a month of Election Day and within a week of North Carolinians going out for early voting, it's just creating a lot of chaos and not telling all these political operators what they're going to be able to do in terms of how much they're going to have to spend if they want to buy these ads.
3: You know, Mitch, that's a really good point. We've talked about over the last couple of years a variety of different election-related lawsuits, things very close to the election period, things that happen right after the election period, maybe questioning some of the ways in which elections played out. And we've seen pretty consistently, at least in those cases, and now obviously it's clear to say that those are, in most of the cases, dealing with an actual election itself. But the courts are typically pretty good at saying, hey, we're right in the thick of this thing. We're right in the middle of this election season. Yes, there might be some issues here, but it's not really appropriate for us to deal with this in this very tight window. Interesting that we're not seeing that with this case. While it's not an election itself, we're talking about hundreds of millions of dollars being spent across the country.
4: Yes, and it is election related, so it does fit in with the same general theme. And what you were talking about actually has a name. It's called the Purcell Principle. There was a case with a litigant named Purcell, and the federal courts decided that within a close proximity to the actual election, you shouldn't, as a federal court, step in and change election rules. The status quo should rule. Now, there is debate in this case about whether the status quo is what the FCC Media Bureau put out in March or what the law had said prior to that. If you believe that what the FCC said in March is the status quo, then the party committees and the joint fundraising committees should get the access to the same low ad rates until this whole thing is settled, probably sometime after the election. But on the other side, the Democrats who went to court would say that no, the status quo is what was operative until the FCC came out with this guidance, which is not a formal rule, which is not something that's been adopted through a formal process, and that the status quo should be what had been operative before March, and that was only candidates and their campaign committees getting access to these low rates. Now, the upshot of this, of course, is that it's making it harder for party committees and joint fundraising committees if they don't know that they're going to be able to get the same rates as candidates. And in this particular election cycle, that is something that is probably impacting Republicans more than Democrats, because Democrats have had an edge for the campaign committees nationally, not necessarily in every place, and certainly not necessarily in every race, but nationally, a ruling favoring the candidates only getting these low rates in this cycle would be good news for Democrats. A ruling that says that the party committees and joint fundraising committees could get the same low rates, while it applies equally to both major parties in this cycle, would probably be advantageous to the Republicans.
3: You mentioned a couple of minutes ago that the Fourth Circuit Court of Appeals has ordered that the Federal Communication Commission act by noon on Friday. We'll, of course, await those details. Mitch, are they requiring them to go forward with this full rule that we have been kind of discussing versus more of this memo that we saw earlier this year? Does it prescribe exactly how the FCC needs to make its quote-unquote final decision on this process?
4: It basically just says there needs to be a decision. What happened was the guidance was put out in March, and the Democratic candidates who were involved, including, as we said, Roy Cooper, and also Senate candidates in Georgia and Ohio and a House candidate in Michigan, they went to the FCC, challenged the guidance, and basically wanted to get a ruling on whether the guidance would be able to stand or not. The FCC hasn't ruled. And so that's one of the reasons why the Democrats went to the Fourth Circuit and said, look, we need a ruling on this because it's going to affect the upcoming election. What the Fourth Circuit has said is you need to make a decision on the challenge that came forward from these candidates. And so that making that decision would basically kind of rule one way or the other whether this guidance is going to stand or not.
3: All right. Well, we'll await that. We'll continue to follow this depending on when exactly the FCC rolls out some of this information. We'll, of course, have those details as soon as they are available over on our website, carolinajournal.com. As always, we appreciate the update. Mitch Kokai from the John Locke Foundation joins us on the Carolina Journal News Hour. Where it's now 5:49 on Charlotte's FM News Talk, 107.9 FM, WBT from the Charlotte Eye, Ear, Nose, and Throat Traffic Center. 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Another look at your Thursday morning commute with Boomer Von Cannon.
5: Nick and Gastonio have an incident at 85 northbound at exit 21, Cox Road. That's been moved to the shoulder. Just a bit of an onlooker delay. Don't need an alternate, but be on to watch at exit 21, Cox Road, here on the shoulder. Also, an incident on I-77 making your way southbound as you make your way toward Fort Mill. It's the construction that's affecting the left lane and left shoulder near exit 85, Highway 160. Incident on Shopton Road West, headed southbound at Westinghouse Boulevard, and on Tilly Morris Road at Ardrey Kale Road. Boomer Von Cannon, WBT Traffic.
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5: Your WBT forecast today, Thursday, October 8th, sunny, 85. This afternoon, tonight, overcast and 60. Tomorrow, kick off the weekend with clouds, a little cooler, with a high 77. Looks like for the weekend, rain will move in Saturday night and continue through Sunday. Highs in the 70s over the weekend. Currently, Lancaster 53, Lincolnton 53, Queen City 56 at WBT.
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3: 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WBT, a busy Wednesday in Raleigh as the North Carolina legislature passed legislation temporarily eliminating the state's motor fuel tax, cutting that from 41 cents to zero through November the 30th as elevated fuel prices continue to squeeze North Carolina families. The House passed the measure in a 111-1 vote with Representative Pricey Harrison, the Democrat from Guilford County, casting the lone dissenting vote, while the Senate approved it unanimously 41-0. The legislation is titled the Relief at the Pump Act, with the legislation suspending North Carolina's 41 cent per gallon gas tax beginning the day after the legislation becomes law and continuing that through November the 30th. During that period of time, the state's rate on gasoline and diesel falls to zero. This is expected to cost the state of North Carolina a significant amount of money, according to research and estimates, reducing the gas tax for just the

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2: There's been another arrest in the murder of 4-year-old Caleb Flax. I'm Jeff Atkinson, WBT News. The suspect, another teenager, will be in court today. He's 18 years old.
3: Dominic Springs is now in custody and charged with murder in this case. He faces multiple charges again, including murder and attempted murder. Police say that shooting on Grassy Patch Lane back on September 20th was a retaliation shooting for one that happened the day before.
2: Springs is now the sixth person charged with murder and attempted murder. Five of the six are teenagers. The sixth suspect, a 22-year-old man, is accused of accessory after the fact. That's WBTV's Katie Solt. At least 4 Charlotte area high schools were either evacuated or had to go on lockdowns yesterday. One of them, Kings Mountain High School.
4: One of the band teachers comes in and he's like, hey, we all need to we need to leave. There's like another thing. Everybody needs to get to the field. And at first I was a little confused because I didn't know what it was.
2: It was a bomb threat. Turned out to be nothing. Other schools locked down yesterday included Bessemer City, North Iredell, and Salisbury High Schools. All the cases, nothing was found. A terror attack thwarted at the big Mall of America in Minnesota. And we have our first hurricane in the Gulf. Those stories straight ahead. First, a check of traffic. And from the Charlotte Eye, Ear, Nose, and Throat Traffic Center, trust your senses to center. We say good morning to Boomer Von Cannon.
5: Hey, good morning, Jeff. Thank you, my man. We're looking pretty good now. The interstate's in good shape, mainly at posted speed along 85, 485, and I-77. Incident on 485 near exit 57 Providence Road. That's been moved to the shoulder. Have a bump up on Tilly Morris Road at Ardrey Kale Road. Also, Pineville Matthews Road at I-485. Crews on the scene of a broken water main on Pineville Matthews at Johnston Road to the southwest. Seeing some delays. Medic on the scene with an incident on Shopton Road West headed northbound at West House Boulevard. Boomer Von Cannon, WBT traffic.
2: In the Gulf this morning, Isaias is now a hurricane, the first of this year's Atlantic hurricane season. The storm's moving northeast at about 9 miles an hour in the Gulf of Mexico.
6: Everywhere from the mouth of the Mississippi River to Yankeetown, Florida has the potential for life-threatening storm surge inundation. We're most concerned about portions of the Mississippi, Alabama, and western Florida panhandle coast, where we could see inundation up to 7 feet above ground level.
2: Michael Brandon with the National Hurricane Center. The storm's expected to come ashore late tomorrow. We could see some of the remnants of Isaias here in the Carolinas this weekend. Later Saturday and into Sunday, we will keep you posted. Other news, the FBI foils a terrorist attack at the Mall of America in the Twin Cities.
7: Prosecutors say 18-year-old Sheikhdoon Abdullah Muhammad pledged allegiance to ISIS. The complaint says Muhammad targeted an October 24th art celebration, hoping to kill dozens of non-Muslims with an alleged anti-Semitic motive. He was arrested after allegedly buying an AK-47 style rifle and 200 rounds from an undercover agent.
2: 18-year-old suspect had been under investigation for nearly 2 years. Fox's Kevin Cork. Money matters this morning. Could see some relief at the gas pump. The North Carolina legislature, the House and Senate yesterday, sent to the governor a bill temporarily suspending the state's 41-cent gas tax until the end of November. It passed by near unanimous margins, even though some Democrats called it a Republican political gimmick.
8: They finally got polls showing that they are about to lose and lose historically, and they're terrified. So they're showing up today again at the absolute last minute with a coupon for you.
2: Unclear if Governor Josh Stein will sign the bill. If he does, the state will lose out on about $360 million. Lawmakers say they'll cover the shortfall by tapping into some reserves. Meanwhile, oil prices remain high while a U.S. blockade on Iranian ports continues in the Middle East. President Trump and some in Congress say they still believe the conflict will end soon.
9: That war ends. It's going to be very soon. They're

0: They're a failed nation. They are a failed nation. They got a little spunk left, but not much.
1: At the federal courthouse here in Charlotte today, formal sentencing for those two anti-ICE protesters convicted in U.S. District Court last month. Heather Morrow and William Stanley were found guilty of blocking federal agents and simple assault during last year's Operation Charlotte's Web immigration enforcement. The pair could get prison time or 1 year probation. 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
2: Clear sky with maybe some patchy fog. Don't see a bunch of it, though. Sunshine and mild this afternoon, about 85. That's about 10 degrees above normal. 60 tonight, seeing a little bit more cloud around. Clouds will thicken up tomorrow, upper 70s. Saturday, some showers in the afternoon, probably toward lunchtime, maybe a little bit earlier. 70 degrees, showers, thunderstorms Saturday night and Sunday. Could linger into Sunday night. We are at least under a risk of maybe some stronger storms. I think the heavy rain threat's probably going to be just west. I'm meteorologist Ray Stajic from the Weather Channel on Charlotte's FM News Talk, 107.9 WBT.
1: Sunrise this morning at 7:23. It's 56 degrees right now in uptown Charlotte.
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1: 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Wall Street Wednesday, three major stock indexes slipped over concerns about another interest rate hike this year and rising treasury yields. Dow losing 341, NASDAQ market fell 61, S&P 500 was off 17. 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A bad night for the Braves, Jim Zocchi.
7: End of their season, yeah. It turns out the Dodgers win in Atlanta 4-1 to win the series in four games, and L.A. advances on to the National League Championship Series. The Braves held to just three hits in the game. Matt Olson on the end of Atlanta's season.
8: You know, it's tough going out like that. Our pitchers did a hell of a job this series. Just too many chances wasted.
7: Brewers advance. They beat the Padres 3-1 as Milwaukee wins the series. Will face L.A. in the next round in the American League. Rays over the Yankees 4-3 to sweep the series. Victor Mesa put the Rays up for good with a home run in the sixth inning. Replay took away a home run from New York in the bottom of the sixth inning by Anthony Volpe. That would have tied the game. It showed fan interference and instead an RBI double. Guardians over the White Sox to extend their series. 9-3 they win, down 2-1 in the series. They'll have the deciding game 4 this afternoon at 5 p.m. Thursday night NFL football. Tampa Bay Buccaneers play at the Dallas Cowboys. Baltimore Ravens acquire Pro Bowl center Cam Jurgens in a trade from the Philadelphia Eagles. And John Rahm, the latest big name to leave the LIV Golf League, which is trying to emerge from federal bankruptcy. Not yet known where the two-time major champion will play next year, though. Jim Zocchi, WBT Sports.
1: 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I'm Jeff Atkinson, WBT News.
9: Let me take a wild guess. 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

0: is, you know, there was a time where people could turn on this radio station, the mighty WBT, and hear this in the morning. And it was new.
1: Sounds like one of those Biltmore commercials. And that time was yesterday. Yes. At WBT.
2: Say, what's this song, huh?
1: Nice gams.
2: Yeah.
3: Did you ruin your knees?
1: How'd you sing this this morning?
3: There are lyrics.
1: There are lyrics?
3: In the moon.
1: I thought it was just this part.
3: There are lyrics. Who's the living dolly with the beautiful eyes?
1: Oh. I don't think I've ever heard the lyrics.
0: Now, this is interesting because when I was in middle school, this song came back. Do you remember this?
4: Let me take a wild guess. You're not calling to wish me a...
0: Actually, not that.
3: Oh,
0: that.
3: I remember that.
0: That was just
3: about... from moments ago.
0: 40 seconds.
3: It was
1: yesterday at WBT. At this Biltmore.
0: Let me try that again. Remember this?
5: Yeah. Come on, everybody.
3: Yes.
5: Come on, everybody.
1: Is that chubby checker fella?
6: He's not real.
0: Man, I wish we had a contest today, because I would say, who is this? In other words, who put this compilation together and what did they call it? Because this actually, I think this charted in, I want to say like 88, 89.
6: This was on a lot of movie soundtracks, I feel like.
3: In the moon.
0: Are you ready? Jive Bunny and the Master Mixers.
1: Oh, yeah.
3: Oh, I was thinking, you know what? I think this sounds like Jive Bunny.
6: Yeah.
0: There was this album that came
1: out. This
3: is for Bad Bunny.
0: There's this album that came out, and they took old swing music like this and, you know, put... They had a DJ who mixed it up, and they called it Jive Bunny and the Master Mixers, and it actually...
7: 1, 2, 3 o'clock, 4 o'clock, rock.
1: DJ. 5, 6, 7
3: Do y'all swing dance? Can y'all swing dance?
1: Can we?
6: Absolutely. From a young age.
1: That's a great way of not answering it. Can we?
3: I was telling the guys this morning, I don't know why this particular song was in my head today, but this is my, and there are lyrics to the In the Mood. This is my diffuse bad moods at my house song. Like if Craig is stressed out or if he's... He's going to be so mad that I'm saying this out loud. He's still asleep. If he's in a bad mood or grumpy or like on the edge of being mad about something, I grab his hands. He can't dance at all. He has like 7 left feet. It's kind of hilarious. And I love to swing dance.
1: You're a centipede.
3: And so I'll grab his hands and I'll start going, ba-da-da-da-da-da-da-da-da-da-da, and I spin around and I'll dance with him.
1: Does it help or does it make it more angry?
3: No, it makes him laugh. It always diffuses things just right here. A little bit. And I'll do my hands. I'll like jazz
1: hands.
3: Yes.
0: All right, so.
3: But I do love to swing dance. I love to swing dance.
0: When I first started working here, I would run the board on Sunday nights, and Jim would do a show called Carolina Sports Sunday, and then Jim would be done at 10. Jim would go home. I would run the board until midnight.
1: I never knew that until now. Sorry about that.
0: The last
1: kinda like
0: hour.
1: You do now.
0: The last hour that I was on the air, this was the show.
8: Someone once said, to understand the present, you have to study the past. Well, this is Chuck Cecil with music to study by. Music of the swinging years.
0: We ran a swing music show as late as 91, 92 here on Sunday nights.
3: That's fabulous.
0: So I said, you know, way, way back, but actually in the early 90s, we still ran a swing music show on Sunday nights. So,
1: which was not popular music in the 90s. Didn't stop us.
0: Except for Jive Bunny and the Master Mixers.
1: Tony Renault, our GM, was a big Frank Sinatra guy. So he was a big fan of that kind of music. Remember Frankie's? Was it called Frankie's on Moorhead, the restaurant?
3: Oh, yes.
1: And all they played was Sinatra, I believe.
3: Yes.
1: Yeah. That was a great restaurant.
3: That was a great
1: restaurant.
3: That was
1: cool. Like, that was very, like you go there, it's like, okay, this is classy.
3: It was kind of stepping back in time. Like,
1: yeah.
3: You felt like you needed to get a martini and some...
1: Smoke a cigarette.
3: Some pasta fagioli.
6: Hey.
3: Smoke a cigarette.
1: Maybe whack.
0: Well, Saturday nights was... Sinatra and Friends with Tony Renaud.
1: That's what I was thinking of.
0: And then after that, it was High Five 50s with Andy Bickle.
1: Oh, my gosh. Yeah.
0: So, anyway, see what you do, Beth? See how you throw us back?
3: You know, maybe you guys needed this song today. You needed to take this little trip down memory lane. Would you like me to teach you to swing dance in the commercial breaks?
0: We need video first.
3: If you guys get grumpy, do you want me to pull the little swing dance?
0: I think anybody who gets grumpy, including on the text line, that should be the remedy today.
3: I'm going to swing dance you. Watch out.
1: Middle of the Vince Coakley show, some irate caller to start playing this.
3: Ba-da-da-da-da. You know what?
1: That's a great way to defuse all those calls.
3: That is a great way. If we get angry calls today, let's defuse them with this song.
9: Beth, I got an address for you. Get on out there.
0: That's right. All right, there you go. Whoever needed to hear Glenn Miller and his orchestra today, well, Beth is there for you.
3: The text line went nuts, so apparently people needed to hear it.
0: What does that mean, it went nuts?
3: Well, we have 12 texts
9: already. Yeah, that's a lot. Actually, this early, that's a lot. That is a lot.
1: We're going to have to bring back that old show that Bo was talking about.
0: Ah, yes. Chuck Cecil's waiting in the wings, although he's probably passed
8: Someone
0: on.
8: Someone said, to understand the present, you have to study the past.
0: Okay, so 613 on 107.9 WBT, Charlotte Eye, Ear, Nose, and Throat Traffic Center. 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Did you ever walk up any Glenn Miller on Magic 96?
10: A couple of times. Yeah. Like Jive Bunny. Yeah, there's.
0: See? The boomer remembers Jive Bunny.
10: Man, time to put on a zoot suit.
0: There you go.
10: Oh, man.
9: Oh, wow.
10: Get clean, baby. Yeah,
1: suit made out of zoot.
9: Absolutely.
1: Yeah.
10: Yes, the big pleats and everything. Oh, yeah. Yes, oh, right, man. Yeah. Be styling and profiling.
9: Woo!
10: Throwback Thursday.
1: Boomer and I were talking about Don Strock and Bob Greasy and Terry Hanratty back there. We're kind of having a 70s morning.
10: Flashback. Big job.
0: Boomer just worked some Ric Flair into that, too.
10: Woo, woo, the nature boy.
0: Right. It's Space Mountain.
11: That's what they say about Boomer, Mountain. Right?
10: That's it.
0: That's right. Oldest ride, longest line. What's up, man? Oh, man?
10: Hey, guys, we're looking good now on the interstates. No problems. 85, 77, or 45. If you're headed to work in your zoot suit, you should reach it on plenty of time. Have an incident to the south on Tilly Morris Road at Ardrey Kale. Also, Pineville Matthews Road at 485, and there's a broken water main. Crews are repairing this on Highway 51 at Johnston Road. Collision medical responding, Shopton Road West, northbound at Westinghouse Boulevard. Boomer Von Cannon, WBT Traffic.
3: Trees.
0: Lots of them in Charlotte.
3: There are lots of trees in Charlotte. The tree canopy here is stunning. There are tons of trees in my neighborhood, and that's why I recommend my friends at Schneider Tree Care, because they will help take care of the trees that are in your yard. They will help take care of the dangerous situations that might be there in your yard. Maybe some errant limbs.
0: Well, Beth, I have trees in my yard, too.
3: You do?
0: We have these same issues, and you listening to WBT may have trees in your neighborhood. And if you do, like Beth says, if you have trees that are hanging over your neighbor's yard, maybe you have trees, pieces of trees, which would be debris.
3: A limb just fell the other day, just out of a tree into my yard, and I had just been standing there. It was a giant limb, and it just fell down. And what if my little dog had been there?
1: It took a very sad turn. This mm-hmm.
3: Yes, it just fell, and it had been right after one of those rainstorms. 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This is why you need a personal arborist, because they will prevent this kind of thing.
0: They'll come out to your house and, like she says, do preventative maintenance. They'll look around and see what could happen and make adjustments, and they can be reactionary, right? If you have a storm that came through, trees down in your yard, any kind of debris, they can help you clean that up too. It's the full package at Schneider Tree Care.
3: Ah, man, I love these guys. They will take care of your needs. 704-567-7755 is the number to call. 704-567-7755. They also have a website.
0: They do, schneidertree.com.
10: Your WBT forecast today, Thursday, October 8th, sunshine 85 this afternoon. Tonight, overcast and 60 for the overnight. Tomorrow, kick off the weekend with clouds and 77. Huntersville, 55, Lancaster, 52, and the Queen City, 56 at WBT.
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0: 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Bo and Beth here on your Thursday. It is October 8th.
18: Looking out across the night.
0: First song I can think of that had nature in it. And you say, why are you talking about nature, Bo? Well, I love to talk about nature because obviously I like to talk about trees and Schneider and lots of them in Charlotte. If you're following along on the show here. But the Nature Museum, which is now called Discovery Place Nature, in quite a dispute with the Mecklenburg County Commission over who's going to pay for the project that just was completed to do a multi-million dollar renovation of the museum that's been on Sterling Road since late 1940s. Here's the story from our buddy over at WBTV, John Carter.
19: It feels to me like this has become a parasitic relationship where they just have this entitlement where, yeah, we're going to do it like we want to, and we know the county's going to fall for it and save us.
20: New information came to light regarding Charlotte's Discovery Place, the hands-on science museum. Commissioners say they were blindsided to learn they loaned the institute nearly $15 million. Well, now Discovery Place says it can't pay it back. The Nature Museum has been a controversial topic since it was first proposed in December of 2023. At that time, $20 million was requested to build the institute. The board turned that down and said offering them $10 million. Well, most assumed that was the end of it. But as we mentioned, the final loan was nearly $5 million more.
19: So the document that allowed this to occur legally was banked into a consent agenda. And there was no disclosure, no clarity, no knowledge when we voted for it. And I have a huge problem with that.
20: The chair of the Board of Commissioners, Mark Jurrell, says he'll form a committee to decide next steps, which could ultimately leave the museum under county control or set up a payment plan.
0: All right, so this is, I don't know, you know, people who grew up in Charlotte, I'm sure, remember the Nature Museum over there on Sterling.
3: Yeah.
0: It was a tiny little museum. A lot of us went there. I mean, I can remember at least one birthday that I had, that birthday party.
3: Oh, you had a birthday?
0: Oh, yes.
3: Oh, you were high class.
0: Well, I mean, this was, I know my brother had a birthday party there. I mean, this is one of those places. We were talking a few months ago about how we used to have birthday parties at places like Burger King and McDonald's. I mean, that was kind of a thing that,
3: oh, yeah,
0: that you did when we were growing up.
3: Oh, yeah.
0: And then the Nature Museum was another one of those places. Look, the Nature Museum is one of those places where I went as a kid, and then I took my kids there. And one of the things I loved about taking my kids there, even though it had been renovated, I loved the fact that it still had the bones of the place that I went when I was a kid and still resembled that in a lot of ways. And it was, you know, Discovery Place in Uptown Charlotte. And I know there are other Discovery Place annexes now. Was there one in Huntersville, I think? But the original Discovery Place in Uptown Charlotte, that was always the big, huge place that you went, and we took field trips in school.
3: Field trips.
0: And it was awesome. I mean, the rainforest and the touch pool and all that
3: the
0: stuff.
3: Touch pool.
9: I went to the IMAX theater.
0: That's the first place.
9: So many times.
0: First place in Charlotte that had an IMAX theater was Discovery Place.
9: Yeah.
0: So Discovery Place was always the big, huge Taj Mahal to me as a kid.
9: It was the best. It was the best field trip.
0: Yeah,
3: it
9: every
3: really
9: time
3: was.
9: You went, it was awesome.
0: But the Nature Museum was that little tiny place that for so long stayed that little tiny place. And like I said, when I took my kids there, I mean, I used to take my kids when they were, you know, like 2 and 3 and 4 years old. Like those years, I would go there on Saturday mornings, and we'd basically. I'd camp out there.
9: That's awesome.
0: They loved that place. And so when I heard they were going to renovate it, I mean, everything has to go through renovations, and I know that you have to refurbish things. But I used to run through Freedom Park a lot, and so I'd run on that little nature trail that would go back, and it would pass the back of the museum. And as I ran through there, I watched them start to renovate and build this new one.
3: Yeah.
0: And it's huge. Yeah. I mean, comparatively speaking, it's ginormous compared to the old one. And I don't know, you know, and now it's ready to open. Like, it's all done and it's ready to open, but now they've got this fly in the ointment about paying money back. And, you know, there's part of me that's like, oh, I can't wait to see this place. And the other part of me is like, did they really need this much to redo the place? Like, it's, I mean, I'm telling you, and people can back me up on this who've seen it from the outside. I don't know if anybody listening has been able to go inside yet because it hasn't officially opened, but maybe we have some people who have had an early bird look at it.
3: Maybe know some of the inside dealings.
0: It's giant.
9: We should do a show from the Discovery Place.
3: Well, here's the thing. Here's the collateral damage, though. Right now, there are two North American river otters that are just hanging out in a pool, bathtub, basically, because they're supposed to be in this nature museum in Freedom Park. But right now, their home is this, like, small pool.
9: Just think if you had a fishing hole, Beth.
3: If I had a fishing hole, I could take on...
0: Maybe that's what that was about.
3: I could take on these...
9: That lady knew. She knew what was going on.
3: These poor little otters that don't have a home
9: Maybe
3: yet.
9: Maybe she has the otters. That's what she was trying to get at.
0: Hey, when I was a kid, it was Joe the Crow. That was what, because you go over there and they'd have snakes and they have, I think they have like I know they had turtles. I think they might have like a beaver or something. But when I was a kid, there was a crow named Joe. And you go see Joe the Crow.
3: Do you understand now why I purchase peanuts and try to befriend the crows? Mm-hmm. I think Joe the Crow set me on that particular path.
9: I'm telling you,
3: as
9: they could be your
3: snakes.
9: Best friend or your biggest enemy.
3: And if you befriend them, they'll be your best friend.
9: You want them on your side. I'm just saying. Like, you want crows on your side.
3: You do, because they are smart and they remember and they keep score. Crows keep score.
0: Mm-hmm.
3: So if you wrong a crow, they'll tell their buddies and they'll come back at you. These are the things you learn at the Nature Museum.
9: She's right. It's true.
0: They'll come back in greater numbers.
3: Yes, they will. They'll steal your sandwich.
0: So $14.6 million. That's the repayment that the county commission is looking for. And so I guess the question is this thing, as I understand it, it's ready to open.
3: Yeah.
0: Like, they're ready to go. But now they're in holding pattern because, and I'm not saying that the county commission doesn't have reason to be upset about this. There's the discrepancy about what the county realized it was agreeing to, and Dina DiIorio and who she talked to, and we're going to have Tark and Larkin in here in our final hour today. And by the way, Tark is the one who brought the story about the otter to our attention.
3: This is he made a nice little meme for us. But also I think the heartbreaking thing, again, the animals didn't have any control over all of this. They're not part of the dispute. You know, they just are the collateral damage. And my little heart breaks for those two otters. Have you ever watched an otter, like, use a little rock to...
9: That's great. It's great.
3: They use tools.
9: That's great to watch.
3: They hold hands while they sleep.
9: I sure do.
0: Have you ever heard of Emmett Otter's Jug Band Christmas?
3: I surely have.
0: Okay, good. See?
3: Now because of you.
0: Mm-hmm. 628 on 107.9 WBT from the Charlotte Eye, Ear, Nose, and Throat Traffic Center. That's where Boomer is hanging out, ready for us in about just a few minutes, just making sure that he's alert. And we go to the WBT News Center, where in for Mark Garrison, it's our buddy Jeff Atkinson.
2: Good morning, Bo. Good morning, everyone. Our top story, one man in custody in connection to a deadly shooting in North Charlotte yesterday morning. 25-year-old Jameer Edwards is charged with murder and resisting a public officer. CMPD says he shot and killed 26-year-old Courtney Mullis while the two were traveling up Statesville Road around 5 a.m. on Wednesday. Edwards will be in court today. We do not have a motive for the fatal shooting. In Durham, a murder trial is underway in the case of a man charged with raping and killing a UNC Chapel Hill student 14 years ago.
21: Miguel Salguero Olivares is facing multiple charges, including first-degree murder and rape in the death of then-19-year-old Faith Hedgepeth. She was a sophomore at the University of North Carolina, Chapel Hill at the time, and his DNA was found all over her off-campus apartment and the murder weapon. Defense attorney James Rainsford says there's not enough evidence to prove his client is guilty.
22: Finding something doesn't mean a crime occurred. You have to connect them. You have to use the evidence. Otherwise, you leave this big gap in time. You leave this gap in evidence.
21: Prosecutors claim the suspect had been a stranger to the victim, but still killed her in a fit of rage.
2: That's Fox's John Saucier. Top national story this morning. His injection was lethal. Texas puts a convicted murderer to death, Jamal Howard, in the first execution in the U.S. since the botched one that Krista Pike survived in Tennessee last week.
23: He was convicted of killing Vicky Swardout in a 2000 store robbery caught on surveillance video. Earlier Wednesday, Howard's attorneys unsuccessfully sought to block the execution, arguing he was intellectually disabled and that he faced the same risks as Pike because both states use pentobarbital for lethal injections.
2: Tom Rigotti. In Tennessee, now Krista Pike remains shackled to a hospital bed. Her attorney says they thought she was brain dead, but instead, she stunned everyone waking up on Tuesday.
24: The first thing she said was, "Where am I and who are you?"
2: Randy Spivey says Pike is angry and confused about everything right now. North Carolina will suspend the 41-cent state tax on gasoline and diesel through the end of November if Governor Josh Stein signs a bill into law passed by the legislature yesterday. If prices fall the full 41 cents, you could save anywhere from $6 to $10 a fill-up. Duke Energy and big tech companies have reached an agreement on new data centers that may go up in the state. The new agreement would require Google, Meta, Microsoft, and others to pay upfront costs for getting onto the grid. From the Obit file this morning, an Academy Award-winning actress for On the Waterfront, and until today, the oldest living Oscar winner, has passed away.
25: I guess they don't let you walk with fellas where you've been, huh?
26: You know how the sisters are.
27: Eva Marie Saint, who starred opposite Marlon Brando in On the Waterfront, died Tuesday at her home in Los Angeles. She was 102. A family representative, Jeff Sanderson, confirmed her death. The film went on to win Best Picture. She took Best Actress and Brando Best Actor as a broken ex-boxer tangled up with a corrupt union. It still sits near the top of the American Film Institute's list of the greatest American movies. She also starred with Cary Grant in Alfred Hitchcock's North by Northwest. Michelle Polino, Fox News.
2: Those are the headlines. More news at the top of the hour. Now from the Charlotte Eye, Ear, Nose, and Throat Traffic Center. Trust your senses to Santa. How are we looking, Boomer?
10: Jeff, in Southwest Mecklenburg, police and medic responding to a collision on Shopton Road West, headed northbound as you approach Westinghouse Boulevard. Also to the south, incident Lancaster Highway at Ballantyne Commons Parkway. In Pineville, broken water main crews on the scene to repair this. On Highway 51, Pineville Matthews Road at Johnston Road. And Charlotte have an incident out of Wild Road at Harris Boulevard. Boomer Von Cannon, WBT Traffic.
2: 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End of the line for the Braves, Jim Soto.
1: It is no more baseball for them. They lose in Atlanta to the Dodgers 4-1 as three of the four series came to an end last night. L.A. taking that one 3-1 to advance to the National League Championship Series as Atlanta held to just three hits. And the Dodgers next will face the Milwaukee Brewers, who closed out the Padres with a 3-1 victory. In the American League, Rays close out the Yankees 4-3. Tampa Bay sweeping the 3-game series. Victor Mesa put the Rays up for good with a home run in the top of the 6th inning. Then replay took a home run away from New York in the bottom of the 6th inning by Anthony Volpe. That would have tied the game as it showed fan interference and an RBI double instead.
4: We have spectator interference.
1: At least the Yankee fans took it well. Guardians over the White Sox, 9-3. Cleveland stays in the series, now down 2-1 with Game 4 at 5 p.m. in Chicago today. Thursday night NFL football, Tampa Bay Buccaneers taking on the Dallas Cowboys. Baltimore Ravens acquire Pro Bowl center Cam Jurgens in a trade with the Philadelphia Eagles. Carolina Hurricanes host the Vancouver Canucks tonight. Jim Zocchi, WBT Sports.
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11: Looking good, though, this morning. Then sunshine and very mild this afternoon, close to 85. Tonight, 60. More clouds late. Cloudy tomorrow in the upper 70s. Maybe some showers by Saturday afternoon, and scattered showers and thunderstorms Saturday night and Sunday into Sunday night before it starts tapering off. I'm meteorologist Ray Stajic from the Weather Channel on Charlotte's FM News Talk 107.9 WBT.
2: At the airport yesterday, got up to 80 degrees for the daytime high. Right now, we're at 56 in Uptown. The news presented by Ram Pavement. At WBT, we lead local. I'm Jeff Atkinson, WBT News. 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
15: Now, here's a recipe for a great dance song. Start off with a spoonful of Glenn Miller, add a bit of Bill Haley, a smidgen of the Everly Brothers, garnish with Elvis. And you've cooked up the record that debuts at number 39 in our survey. From the duo that calls itself Jive Bunny and the Master Mixers, this is Swing the Mood.
16: Come on, everybody! Come on, everybody!
0: Don't ever say I'm not there for you. Took me a minute, but I found it. This is the song that Beth woke up to today. I mean, you didn't pop out of bed and say Jive Bunny and the Master Mixers, but
3: no.
0: Jive Bunny remixed Glenn Miller back in 1989, and here's what you get.

0: So we've gotten some texting on the text line driven by Keffer Chrysler Dodge Jeep Ram, the family store. Not about swing music, but about the new and improved Nature Museum, which is held up right now because of the museum's failure to pay $14.6 million in a loan from the county that has come into some scrutiny here in the last couple of days. County commissioners met to discuss this, and there was a 7-1 approval of County Commissioner Lee Altman's motion for the county attorney to examine whether laws or policies were violated and for him to develop changes to ensure this misunderstanding doesn't happen again. Quote, nobody at the dais had any idea there was a $14 million loan, said Altman. The county manager has a legal obligation to follow the leadership and guidance of this board and cannot allocate dollars over a certain approval without approval. And so now they have this ad hoc committee that's been appointed to examine this further. But again, as we were saying, if you haven't been paying attention, and it's easy to sort of not know this is going on because the Nature Museum was always tucked away in a little spot that was away from things over there on Sterling Road near, behind Freedom Park. And so it was easy to miss the Nature Museum back then. It's still in that same spot, which is somewhat secluded, but if you go see it now, it's ginormous. It is huge.
1: It's nature.
0: But it's like this, it's got a little everything, Beth, if you go see it. And now they're almost ready for you to come see it, but now they've got this hang up over the $14.6 million that has not been paid, and there is not a plan to pay it. And that's the part where County Commission is like, okay, this is not just a gift here. This is something that it needs to be repaid or you'll be in default.
1: Well, and here's the whole thing is people are trying to figure out how all of this happened without the county commission knowing. And Todd kind of zeroed in on that on the text line. Todd texted in to us and said, here's a novel idea. Maybe the commissioners should read what's on the actual consent agenda.
0: My favorite is Patty, who says, I have a stock tank pool for the otters. We ride at midnight.
1: She's going to rescue the otters. And goodness gracious, I love Patty for that. And then Amy, because we were talking about the fact that Joe the Crow used to be part of the Nature Museum when we were kids. And I was saying that Joe the Crow began my affinity with crows. Like, I'm currently trying to befriend the crows in my neighborhood. Yeah. We have a lot of them, and I'm trying to make them my friends. Mm-hmm. And Amy texted in and said, crows are legit scarier than AI.
2: Well, they can be. They definitely can be.
0: Oh, I was waiting for you to read the second part of her text there, which says, okay, I'm sorry to be so chatty this morning. I've been up for a while, but my dog's middle name was Emmett because of that movie that no one knows what I'm talking about when I mention, and now I love you guys more.
3: The grass does not grow on the places where we stop and stand.
1: I remember.
0: Here you go. Here. Yeah.
4: Oh, God. I forgot about
0: this.
4: Right?
0: Amy? Amy, I don't know if you were listening the day that I was mentioning Emmett Otter's Jug Band Christmas, and everybody looked at me like I was crazy.
1: We all did, and this is why we know about it, because of Bo. And I think you said they played it on HBO all the time?
0: It was made for HBO.
1: And I went home, and my husband was like, how did you not see that? It was on HBO every day.
0: That's right. You could not see it unless you had HBO. Because back in the day, HBO was kind of odd that way. Like, it had the movies, but it also had a few things that you could only see on HBO. Wimbledon and this.
3: River Bottle.
0: And Fraggle Rock.
1: And Fraggle Rock.
0: So, that day, for people like Amy, you never know who you're speaking to on this show, and I legitimized Amy's
1: dog's name.
0: Dog's name that day.
1: We love you, Emmett. Alan says, I wonder how the otters will get along when cold weather comes, and if something happens to one of them, then the other otter's going to be alone. See, Alan's worried about the otters. I think the otters are going to be the big uniting factor in this particular issue, because people are going to rally, I think, behind the otters who are currently hanging out in a bathtub. It's actually a small pool.
0: Sam?
4: Cam. Oh, we remember, Bo. How could we forget?
0: What is that you say, huh? Not even Christmas yet, and I'm getting to play this.
1: Also, I need to read Michael's text. Michael said, Beth, you are correct about crows. They can also count up to three. If you ever see crows on the ground, look up and you will see one in the tree as a lookout.
2: Oh, they're smart.
1: They count. They know how to look out for each other. It's like they have a lifeguard.
0: Mm-hmm. Mm-hmm.
1: A lifeguard hanging out in the tree. The one in the tree is the one I've been trying to befriend. I talk to him and tell him, like, here's your peanuts. Come get your peanuts.
2: Oh. Trying to lure the safety, the lifeguard away. Maybe they think that you're, you know, putting him in danger.
5: The three of them may attack you.
2: Yeah, he's on the clock, Beth.
5: It's been a big morning for trees on this show.
0: Mm-hmm. Trees and otters and crows.
1: And crows. Nature. We're friends of nature
5: here. We should
1: do
5: the show outside today.
1: Well, and we want the county commission to get this straight because we want the otters to have a home. We want people to be able to enjoy the Discovery Place Nature Museum because, like Bo, there could be kids out there that are waiting to have their birthday parties at the nature museum.
0: Got to know what otters are.
1: Right.
5: Can we call Bernie and Steve the otters?
2: Yeah. Oh, yeah.
5: Bo, Beth, and the otters.
2: Love otters.
1: Yes.
0: Good morning. Otters. Good morning, BT. Always something to crow about. Here we go. All right, 6:44 on WBT from the Charlotte Eye, Ear, Nose, and Throat Traffic Center. Trust your senses to Senta. Here's Boomer Von Cannon.
6: Hey, thank you, Bo. Have an incident reported near the airport in West Mecklenburg on the outer loop of 485. That's headed southbound at exit 9 Wilkeson Boulevard. Also to the southwest, Shopton Road West and northbound as you approach Westinghouse Boulevard. Incident in South Charlotte, Lancaster Highway at Ballantyne Commons. Medic on the scene with this. In East Mecklenburg on Ottawild Road at Harris Boulevard, have reports of malfunctioning traffic signals on Central Avenue at Sharon Amity. To the north, have a bump up on Highway 115, Old Statesville Road, right next to 485, Advanced Davis Road. Boomer Von Cannon, WBT Traffic.
5: Wait, do we have a controversy brewing here, Bernie, before we get?
2: Yeah, T-Bone from the Mac and Bone Show down the hallway just came in, and well, he sent me a text and said that Mac is not happy down the hallway, says he can't find his TV remote for the studio TV, and he claims Beth and Bo stole it. Is it true, guys? You want to talk about this?
5: Why would he think it's you guys?
1: I don't know. Why are we the culprits?
2: When's the last time you went in the FNZ studio?
0: When's the last time the TV turned on?
1: Yeah.
2: Well, we only have one TV.
1: They're
2: that works.
1: So lucky.
5: Yeah, we have four, but we only have one.
1: Yeah. We don't even have remotes in here for our own TV.
2: That's fair, yeah.
5: Well, it's just happening live in the moment, so I want to make sure we address that.
1: I feel like we need to go in now and maybe steal something.
5: Or just, we have like literally six sitting here.
2: We'll just give them a remote.
5: One of them.
2: Maybe one of them will work.
1: Just take one of them.
5: Take the really tiny one that we don't even know what it goes to.
0: Yes. Your TV won't turn on. Here are six to try.
1: Sorry we stole your remote.
5: Here's one from our CD player. 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
6: Your WBT forecast today, Thursday, October 8th, Carolina sunshine up to 85 this afternoon. Tonight, overcast and 60. Tomorrow, kick off the weekend with clouds and 77. Rock Thrill, 55. Mooresville, 56. Queen City, 56 at WBT.
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13: 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Pooping. 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
0: Okay, 8 in front of 7 o'clock on 107.9 WBT. Let's check back on the market close yesterday.
14: Stocks finishing lower with the NASDAQ and S&P 500 pulling back from record highs as Treasury yields move higher. The minutes from the Fed's September policy meeting were released that showed that participants supported a 25 basis point rate hike, and most assessed another increase would likely be appropriate by the end of the year. However, the meeting summary provided no clues as to when policymakers expect to raise benchmark rates. Oil prices retreated with West Texas Intermediate crude below $89 a barrel. The Dow down 341 points, the NASDAQ lower by 61, S&P 500 down 17. Hillary Barsky, Fox News.
0: We just had a very special crossover episode of Good Morning BT, and look, now he's still looking in the hall. He's still looking for remotes. T-Bone is. Yeah, that's our buddy at WFNZ.
1: He has a flashlight.
5: You can just walk up to the TV and hit the button on the TV.
0: That's right. That used to be how we did it.
5: Well, don't they still? Or those TVs still have buttons.
0: Check out this room. We got six options. What was I doing? I was going back to the market close yesterday. You heard that. How about futures? Dow futures down 523. That's a sizable number to start off the day. S&P futures down 46. NASDAQ futures down 268. Seven before seven on WBT. A lot of people listen to this show. A lot of people in this room. Regular Amazon Prime customers.
1: I mean, they've made it so darn convenient. And if this is not a headline that grabs your attention, I don't know how else anyone could grab your attention. A headline from Fast Company. Has flat buttocks. Cusses when scared. Amazon keeps shockingly specific customer profiles. And here's how to find yours. Amazon, apparently, it's the big question at hand because an Amazon customer found herself literally speechless, and that's a quote, when she realized that she had this very detailed Amazon profile. She stumbled upon a page that Amazon has created that is relatively new. It became a thing back in May, according to Amazon itself. The page uses data from customers' activity to generate details about them in categories like products, preferences, interests and hobbies, home and family, and then Amazon uses those to personalize your user experience when you are inside the app. But people are shocked to really understand exactly how much Amazon knows about them.
0: So the question is, I know where we're going here, how much does Amazon know about Beth Troutman?
1: Oh, guys, so I was a little confused when I read the story. I was like, all right, well, how do I find this? How do I find this new part of your page? So if you go into your Amazon app, and you know on the bottom when you're on the app on your phone, there's the little icon that looks like a person. It's like a head and shoulders. Mm-hmm. You click on that. And it takes you to a little page that has options like your orders, your account, your list, your interest. Click account and then scroll down and there is an about you link within the account section. And when I clicked into it, Amazon let me know that there are 55 results.
12: Oh, gosh.
1: For my About You page.
2: I have 38.
5: You got 3 minutes. Here we go.
2: Oh, great. Hold on. Yeah.
1: Let me put my glasses on because
5: this is like a Billy Joel song. Yeah. Like we didn't start the fire.
1: So here's what Amazon knows about me. Reads contemporary literary fiction. Has Chihuahua dogs. What? 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And there's this gardenia fragrance. It smells like nutty flowers. 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
1: Yes, I have them in almost every room.
5: The great smell of flowers, but yet macadamia.
1: I don't know. It's like this nutty floral fragrance. 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
5: It smells of cashew.
1: 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Again, loves home fragrance. 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
1: 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They're really, really great, actually.
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4: Which I did, yeah. 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
8: I'm Jeff Atkinson in the WBT News Center. The headlines this Thursday morning, a vote to suspend the gas tax.
9: This is one way that we can provide some relief to the folks of North Carolina.
8: There's a hurricane coming.
10: It could be a Category 2 storm as it approaches the Northern Gulf.
8: And it's four.
11: This should do it. The quest for the three-peat rolls on.
8: But first on BT this morning, gimmick or not, we'll take it. That's the feeling among many drivers today after state lawmakers in Raleigh on Wednesday voted overwhelmingly to temporarily halt the state's gas tax. This man's a trucker and doesn't like what he sees when he fills up.
12: I think it's price gouging. You know what I'm saying? People just go up so high, then they come down a couple pennies, then they go right back up, you know, and I think that's not right.
8: Well, prices could go down 41 cents a gallon, which is the state's gas tax, if Governor Josh Stein signs the bill into law and passed the House 111-1 and 41-0 in the Senate. A sixth arrest in the shooting death of 4-year-old Caleb Flax last month, and this one, like the other, is also a teenager.
13: 18-year-old Dominique Springs. He's being charged in the shooting death of Caleb Flax. Springs joins several others now in custody for the crime. Now, the DA's office says that this was a retaliatory shooting by those charged for a previous incident involving gun violence. According to records, the teens pulled up into a neighborhood along Grassy Patch Lane in two stolen cars, got out, and fired nearly 100 rounds into four homes and several nearby cars.
8: One of the shots, of course, hit the 4-year-old while he was sleeping. WBTV's Ron Lee reporting. The latest suspect, 18-year-old Dominic Springs, will appear before a judge in Uptown today. Next up, a hurricane in the Gulf and Trump stumps in Texas. Right now, from the Charlotte Eye, Ear, Nose, and Throat Traffic Center, trust your senses to Santa, here's Boomer Von Cannon.
14: Hey, thank you, Jeff. West Mecklenburg Collision, the outer loop of I-485 at Exit 9 Wilkinson Boulevard, and Matthews on the inner loop of 485, that's southbound at Exit 52 John Street. Incident westbound Independence at Briar Creek Road. With this, the backups go to Sharon Amity. Have a collision North Charlotte, Old Statesville Road near 485 at Vance Davis to the east in Mint Hill, Highway 218 Fairview Road at Brief Road, Idlewild Road at Harris, and South Charlotte collision South Tryon at Steel Creek Road. Watch for medic on the scene, Ballantyne Commons Parkway and Lancaster Highway, and to the west on Freedom Drive, headed westbound before Toddville Road at Lanewood Place. Boomer Von Cannon, WBT Traffic.
8: Thank you, Boomer. We have our first hurricane in the Atlantic this season.
10: Isaias is going through rapid intensification and could be a Category 2 storm as it approaches the Northern Gulf late Friday into early Saturday.
8: Fox Weather Steve Bender. Isaias is forecast to hit the Gulf Coast from Florida's Panhandle to Alabama, Mississippi tomorrow night and into Saturday. It would be the first hurricane to make landfall in the U.S. since Milton 2 years ago. We could see some effects from the storm here in the Carolinas this weekend. President Trump back in Texas last night.

0: campaigning for Republicans, including Ken Paxton, who is in a close Senate race with Democrat James Tallarico.
1: A vote for Tallarico is a vote to turn Texas into a dirty, failing, crime-ridden third world dumping ground.
0: Democrats are making affordability a big issue, trying to win control of Congress, blaming Trump policies and the Iran conflict. The president said this about that.
1: When that war ends, it's going to be very soon. A failed nation.
0: The midterm elections getting into the final stretch tomorrow. October 9th is the deadline to register to vote in the elections here in North Carolina, November 3rd. And those two anti-ICE protesters convicted in a federal court last month are expected to be sentenced today. Heather Morrow and William Stanley, both found guilty of blocking federal agents and simple assault during last year's Operation Charlotte's Web immigration enforcement. The pair could get prison time. We'll check the markets and sports coming up. First, WBT weather, brought to you by Window Nation.
2: Clear sky with maybe some patchy fog. Don't see a bunch of it, though. Sunshine and mild this afternoon, about 85. That's about 10 degrees above normal. 60 tonight, seeing a little bit more cloud around. Clouds will thicken up tomorrow, upper 70s. Saturday, some showers in the afternoon, probably toward lunchtime, maybe a little bit earlier. 70 degrees, showers, thunderstorms Saturday night and Sunday. Could linger into Sunday night. We are at least under a risk of maybe some stronger storms. I think the heavy rain threat's probably going to be just west. I'm meteorologist Ray Stajic from the Weather Channel on Charlotte's FM News Talk 107.9 WBT.
0: 57 degrees right now in uptown Charlotte.
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0: 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Markets overseas this morning in Asia and Europe are lower. Here in the U.S., both the Dow and the Nasdaq losing ground yesterday. The Dow was down 341 points. Could see another sell-off today. Futures markets are also lower at this hour. 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The Dodgers are headed on. The Bravos are headed home, Jim Zocchi.
5: Yeah, at least they were already home when they lost. But the Dodgers over the Braves in Atlanta, 4-1. They just had to get in their cars, and now they're off to Cabo, or wherever they go in baseball. L.A. wins the series 3-1. They advance to the National League Championship Series. Atlanta held to 3 hits in the game. Braves manager Walt Weiss on his thoughts on the season.
6: The things that we overcame this year, I mean, really impressive. You know, and it's because of the guys in that room. You know, yeah, they were a privilege to manage those guys.
5: Dodgers have played the Milwaukee Brewers in the National League Championship Series as they beat the Padres in 4 games, 3-1 last night. In the American League, Yankees eliminated in 3 games. Rays beat them 4-3 last night. Victor Mesa put the Rays up for good with a home run in the 6th inning. Then replay took away a home run from New York in the bottom of the 6th inning by Anthony Volpe. Turned out to be fan interference and an RBI double instead. Guardians advance, keep the series alive, I should say, over the White Sox 9-3, now down 2-1 in the series. Game 4 this afternoon at 5. Thursday night NFL football. Tampa Bay Buccaneers are at the Dallas Cowboys. Baltimore Ravens acquire Pro Bowl center Cam Jurgens in a trade with the Philadelphia Eagles. Jim Zocchi, WBT Sports.
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12: You take away a lazy old man's remote and he just gets disheveled, man. Disheveled.
0: What's Bo down here flung 16 remotes they got in their studio? Damn remote. They're remote rich. And we're remote poor, and they just want to rub it in, Bo.
8: We have now interrupted another radio show, and they're doing their work. And now they have to be informed that they're getting blamed for the missing remote.
0: Did they feel bad for us, or was it sheer laughter?
8: Oh, my God. Bo Thompson just brought in 11 remote controls.
3: I just want y'all to know that we have, like, 6 screens in our studio, and none of the TVs work. So I just grabbed all the remotes that go to something, and maybe these can help you all.
0: That's very nice, because you're trying to help. You're not trying to, like, antagonize.
3: I would never steal someone else's remote, but I have spare remotes that work to something. So it probably like ran a CD player in like 1989.
0: Let's fire up a CD then and get after it.
8: Hey, that remote says property of Jerry V on the back of it, our longtime friend.
0: Thank you, Bo. I appreciate it.
3: You're not wrong, probably.
0: And tell Beth I am not. People on the text line are saying Mac is accusing Beth personally. I am not. I already had a run-in with Beth where I insulted her cooking, and I have and my own wife had to tell me I was a horrible human. So make sure that Beth knows it's not a personal. I'm kind of looking more at like Bernie Bowles, maybe.
8: Bernie Bowles is now mad that Smoke accused him of stealing remote control.
0: Bernie Bowles like Braves frustration and took it out on us and our remote, maybe? Something like that? I don't know. I'm working on
8: theory. Bo Thompson.
0: There's Bo Thompson, WBT. Yeah, you're right. It's bad enough I yelled at Smoke. Now I'm pointing fingers down the hall. I'm not making any friends today.
3: So that was actually during our commercial break a few minutes ago, because T-Bone keeps walking past our window.
4: And with a flashlight. As if the lights in the hall aren't on.
12: They're bright. Yeah, this is pretty bright.
5: It's probably why they can't find the remote that they're not doing it the right way.
4: They're doing it wrong.
5: If I was going to steal something, it'd be a printer ink cartridge.
4: Mm-hmm. Yeah, or a printer.
5: Those are like gold bricks around here. Mm-hmm. If you can find an ink cartridge.
4: Or a computer, because I've...
5: A computer? That's very ambitious. I'm going to take your computer.
4: Well, here's the deal, guys. Just to give people a visual of our studio at home, I have a desktop screen in front of me and a keyboard. I've been working here with Bo since I started, 2020 was the first time I started filling in. This computer has never worked, so much so that I actually have pieces of paper taped to the screen, and then I bring in my own personal laptop.
5: I have a dark screen just sitting here for like 10 years.
3: We have clipboards that are disguised as computer screens.
4: Computers.
3: And they have stuff taped to them. Like, I have not used the actual computer that's at the desk here probably since 2013.
4: Mine has never turned on. Like, it doesn't turn.
5: There's 3 inches of dust on my keyboard over here. Yeah. And I'm not even exaggerating. Like, it's not even been wiped off.
4: Oh, you're
5: the cleaning
4: right.
5: Crew.
4: Wow, that's
12: why don't you type all this up and put it in email?
5: On what? What would we type it on?
4: The personal laptop that we bring in.
5: Handwrite a note if I had a pen.
4: I do think it's funny, though, that Chris brought up the fact I had forgotten about the cookie day that I made chocolate chip cookies.
5: Let me call him Chris. I had to think who you're talking about for a minute.
4: Oh,
3: they don't even know who Chris is down the hall.
5: Oh, Travis and Chris.
12: Broke that third wall.
5: The Chris and Travis show.
4: Mac.
5: You know they're all called Sledgehammer.
4: Right.
5: Buzzsaw.
12: Sledgehammer and Buzzsaw.
5: Shark bite.
4: Shark bite. But I'd forgotten. I made when T-Bone's little dog Mabel passed away.
5: Me killer?
4: I made T-Bone some of my cookies just because, like, you just have to, you know, love people Mac, however you can.
5: And Chris Mack didn't like
4: and
5: the
4: Mac,
5: cookies?
4: Mac, I guess, tasted one and was just like, yeah, whatever, they're cookies.
5: Oh.
3: And let me tell you something. The word of that traveled around here, and everybody was like, wait a minute. What? Mm. Because the cookies are legit some of the best cookies. And I'm not saying that because, hey, I'm trying to make you like your co-host better. I'm saying they really are legit, really good cookies.
5: And also, even if they weren't, you still don't say that.
4: Well, apparently it got bad. Apparently the text line got really, really mad at him.
12: You should have gotten 8 for that. They're great. Those are the best cookies I've ever had.
5: But even if they weren't great, isn't that still wrong if someone brings you free cookies they made to like make fun of them?
3: Well, especially on the air.
12: If they're really bad.
5: I mean, unless Jensen made them, I mean.
12: Yeah, I guess it depends on the person. But Beth is a very nice person,
5: right.
12: Too. You know?
5: She has a...
12: All things considered.
5: What is it called? La Crusade? What's the thing? The pans?
4: Le Crusade.
5: Le Crusade.
12: Le Crusade.
5: You guys,
12: Le Crusade,
5: you guys buy those fancy cooking...
12: Lululemon.
4: I love...
12: Lululemon, yes.
4: Bo, you were my favorite.
5: Bo crooked out his pants.
3: Yeah, that's right. That's exactly right. But I mean, look, we know that no one, Jensen only has the finest cookies made for him.
4: That's right. I made him a whole pie and gave him a pie dish, a Le Creuset pie dish that he got to keep the pie dish.
3: Might as well open up the cafeteria downstairs.
4: I need to start. That's going to be my fallback plan.
12: What you're making today, Beth?
4: just going to make cookies in the basement.
3: Oh, man. All right. So that wraps up a very special crossover episode of Good Morning BT and
5: Crossing the Streams.
3: Mac and Bone.
4: I do love how close we all are in this building. That's really fun that we just like randomly show up on each other's shows. And it's actually.
5: Well, they're the only ones here besides the empty ones.
4: Oh, that's true.
3: Yeah, we could try that. Walk into a room with nobody in it next door.
4: Hey, hey, hey.
3: 7:13 on 107.9 WBT. 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Here's Boomer Von Cannon.
13: Thanks, Bo. Hey, in Troutman, I-77 southbound. Seeing some delays at collision southbound after exit 42, Highway 21, headed toward Mooresville. It's going to be a bit slow there at the 42-mile marker. Incident on the outer loop of I-485. This is exit 9 Wilkinson Boulevard, and in Matthews, an inner loop of 485. It's now been moved to the shoulder, exit 52 John Street. Have delays inbound Independence at Briar Creek. Delays go back to Sharon Amity, North Charlotte, Old Statesville Road. That's Highway 115, a collision near 485 at Vance Davis. To the east on Idlewild Road at Harris Boulevard, and in Mint Hill, Highway 218 Fairview Road at Brief Road, and South Mecklenburg, collision South Tryon at Steel Creek, Lancaster Highway at Ballantyne Commons Parkway, and then West Mecklenburg, Freedom Drive westbound near Toddville Road at Lanewood Place. Boomer Von Cannon, their WBT traffic.
4: Okay.
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4: 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You better tell your neighbors about this one.
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13: Your WBT forecast. Today, Thursday, October 8th, sunshine and 85 this afternoon. Tonight, becoming overcast, the overnight 60. Tomorrow, kick off the weekend with clouds and 77. Currently, Monroe, 55. Hunters, Vegas, 55. 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
3: 7:20 on WBT, Thursday, October 8th. Garth Bakari, Larkin Eggleston in studio with us. Final hour today. Next hour, Jones Angel, voice of the Tar Heels. Also, David Chadwick in the house.
4: Also, one of the voices of the Tar Heels. He is a Tar Heel and has a voice.
3: That's right. And in studio,
4: I guess I am too.
3: Well, I was about to say, a former voice of the Tar Heel.
12: Weren't you in the Tar Heel voices?
4: I was in the Tar Heel voices, yeah. Guys. There you go.
5: Harp the sound.
3: So, text line 704-570-1079, driven by Keffer, Chrysler, Dodge, Jeep, Ram, the family store. Talking about various things today. Crows, otters, museums.
5: Trees.
3: Remotes.
4: Yeah. Mm-hmm.
3: And Beth's Amazon About Me list.
4: Well, guys, I got really nervous whenever I saw a Fast Company story that came out yesterday. Apparently, Amazon has a new feature that just started its beta test program back in May. And the page uses data from customers' activity to generate real specific details about them, about the users in categories like product preferences, interests and hobbies, home and family. And then Amazon uses those to personalize your product experience and to personalize what Amazon, recommends for you. And this became a news story because people were looking stumbling upon their About You page in their Amazon accounts, and there were some crazy specific accurate things. I mean, things as personal as, this is from the story itself, quote, has flat buttocks.
12: It's not yours, right?
4: It's not mine.
12: I'm not reading this.
4: No. It's not mine.
3: Now, just for the record.
5: Is that a compliment or a...
4: Yeah, I don't know. It depends on what you like, I guess.
12: Yeah, that's true. Yeah.
4: It's
5: like Chris Berman's butt?
12: Oh, God, no.
3: His would say part of your rear is not there anymore. but you told me about this, and I followed the directions and tried to do the same thing for my profile. And when I got to the end of the search, it said, we don't have any information about you.
4: So do you not use Amazon much? Is it mostly your wife who uses it?
3: No, I use it. I mean, I don't use it like some people do, but I've been a member for 20 years and have ordered many things. So I would think there would be some data on me, but I guess maybe I don't have something turned on.
12: Maybe you're not navigating it correctly, Bo. Would you like me to?
4: Yeah, maybe you're doing
12: would you like
4: it
12: me to
4: wrong.
12: Help you
3: maybe
12: find
3: I'm doing
12: phone?
3: It wrong.
4: Well, let me tell people.
5: Maybe it's not for you.
4: Let me tell people how to find theirs to see what might be in their list of things. So we open your app on your phone, and you go down to the bottom little menu and find the little icon that looks like a person, a little head and shoulders person. Click on it, And you'll see a list come across the top of your screen that says orders, account, lists, or interest. Click on account and then scroll down and find about you. And then click on that and it will tell you how many things it has collected about you. Mine were incredibly...
5: Yours was like all about plastic plants.
12: Love this music.
4: Home fragrance and baking, which all things were 100% true. It also...
3: Fake botanicals too, right?
4: Fake botanicals, yes. One of the other things it knows about
5: me... the plastic plants.
4: ...is that I favor bamboo when it comes to kitchen organization.
12: Oh, hey, now.
4: Bamboo is very environmentally friendly because bamboo grows really quickly. Mm. So if you're buying wood products, bamboo, great product.
5: Well, grow a new chair.
4: Yeah, grow a new chair. But Bernie found his. Bernie has found his. Apparently, Bo has none.
12: I got 38 results.
4: You had 38.
12: Yeah. Bo's off the grid, I think.
5: I don't guess Bernie's are all like old school sports merchandise.
12: So we just got into a house about 6 months ago. Yeah. So at the top, it says likely lives in Charlotte, North Carolina. Correct.
3: Yeah. Oh, gotcha. Likely.
5: Gotcha.
12: Departments, lawn and garden. I've been buying a lot of stuff for yard work lately. Product preferences, maintains active baby product purchasing. It's true, I buy a lot of stuff for something.
4: Well, yeah, you have a baby.
12: Departments, baby care, home and family, invested in the Apple ecosystem.
4: Okay.
12: I do like Apple products.
4: Okay.
12: Departments, home, entertainment technology. Let's see, has a cat. That's correct, do you have a cat?
3: I like it goes from operates in the Apple ecosystem to has a cat.
4: Has a cat.
12: Consistently maintains cat care supplies. That's very nice.
5: I wish it said has many cats.
4: Right.
5: I think that would have been great.
4: Has multiple cats.
5: Has many cats.
12: Likely maintains consistent air filter replacement schedule.
3: Likely.
12: So just so you guys know, I keep my filters changed in my home.
5: That's good for
4: you. You're such a good husband.
12: I just try. You know, it's a small price.
5: You can just drive to Lowe's.
12: Gradually building professional audio setup.
4: Oh.
12: It's because I buy stuff for work or, you know, at home recording stuff.
3: Is that code for works in radio?
12: That's true. Yes. Portable power solution. I buy like power banks and stuff. Uh-huh. I'm similar to Steve in that I have like a cord or a power bank. For like everything.
5: Did we lose Steve?
4: Yeah, where is Steve?
5: I just looked over and realized he wasn't there.
4: Yeah, why is Steve gone?
5: Is he in the bathroom?
3: No. This is what Steve is probably doing. Knowing Steve, he is probably scouring the entire building for a remote.
4: Oh, he's looking for the guys.
12: That's actually true.
4: But I feel like...
5: you just have one.
4: I feel like Steve's Amazon profile would be pretty hilarious. Like I feel like his would be
3: 4 miles long.
4: Yes.
12: Yeah. And it does say that I have two adults in my house, so it knows that I have...
4: It knows.
5: In addition to you and
3: that would be Emma and your son, right?
12: That's right, yes. Just, and I'm not the...
4: You're not the adult.
12: Good one, Bo. It also says I golf regularly, which is true.
4: Wow.
5: Balls?
12: That's it.
4: Is that what you've ordered? Is that how it knows?
12: Balls. Golf balls.
4: Golf balls. And that's it?
12: That's it. Yeah, that's it.
4: Well, on the text line, Kathy texted in and said, she said, oh my gosh,
5: Labo.
4: She found her. She said, I have 41. It has collected 41 data points on her.
12: No.
4: And I asked her, I said, do you want to call in and tell us about yours? She said, oh my gosh, no, thanks anyway.
12: That's personal, bro.
5: That was fun.
12: Personal.
4: I'm going to read this out loud, though, because she said, geez, I just read it. It said that I maintain multiple Prime memberships. She says, I got to call them. Also, apparently, they have lost one of my orders. It was ketchup and deodorant.
3: See?
12: Two things to go together.
4: She's like, how do you lose ketchup?
5: It's like ketchup and mustard. Ketchup and deodorant.
3: Wait, she has multiple accounts and doesn't know it?
4: Yes.
3: Like, this is how they get you.
4: Yes. She said she's going to have to call them because she did not know that she maintained multiple Prime accounts.
3: I mean, we complain about, you know, all these streaming services that get you for the free trial and then you forget that you need to unsubscribe and then you get charged all these fees. Now you have to worry about having multiple identities on Prime.
4: And you don't, and it's not cheap. Amazon Prime, it used to be, remember when it was like $75 and you'll get the TV streaming and you'll get free shipping every year. And now it's like $140. I mean, it's like doubled in the past like 3 years. Kevin Warren, our buddy Kevin Warren, found his list. He says, here's one on my list.
3: I know he buys a lot on Amazon because he brings it to us.
4: He brings it to us.
5: It's for us.
4: Well, one of the things on his list was prefers seasonal candy purchasing.
5: As of this week.
4: Which is so true.
3: And by the way, we're very thankful for that, Kevin.
5: Oh, yeah. Kevin, thank you for the
4: so
5: candy.
4: Good. But that's the thing. If you find yours, how accurate is yours? And do you feel a little bit
3: again, mine
4: scared.
3: Says Bo doesn't talk to anyone.
4: Here I'm beginning to believe
3: maybe it is accurate.
5: Do you have like a zero? Does it say a zero?
3: Maybe it's completely accurate.
12: Who are you?
4: You're Andrew. Antisocial on Amazon Prime.
3: Oh, man.
5: Bo prefers to be alone. That's all it says.
3: Don't try to sell him for anything. You. He won't accept it. Oh, man. All right. Well, so again, it's what's it called if people want to go down this rabbit hole, which is what it is to find it?
4: It is just go to the little icon at the bottom of your screen that has the little person. Click on it. It takes you to a list that says orders, accounts, list, or interest across the top of your screen. Click on account and then scroll down and find about you and then click on the about you link and it will tell you all of the things
5: about
4: that you. Amazon knows
5: say,
4: about you. About you. Hey, Steve's back.
1: Hey, Steve.
2: Hey, where
1: are
2: you going?
1: Where
2: you
1: been?
3: Man, did you find the remote? Is that where you went?
2: Yep.
3: Okay.
12: We were talking about you for a second.
4: We want to find out what's on your about you page
12: your
4: on,
12: list.
4: On Amazon.
12: Says,
4: oh, we
12: no,
4: do.
12: We
4: oh, we do. Oh.
3: We will head to the news center right now and check in. In for Mark Garrison today is Jeff Atkinson.
0: Top story, Rock Hill, a 17-year-old boy under arrest charged with attempted murder at Rock Hill High School stems from an attack last week on a fellow student.
6: Police say 17-year-old Aiden Bolton tried to strangle another student with a charging cord and repeatedly stabbed him in the neck with a pencil. Police say that the teen was detained and continued making threats against the other student and about harming himself while officers were trying to take him into custody. He was initially charged with assault and battery, possession of marijuana, and malicious injury to property. And after investigators looked more at the evidence, police upgraded the assault charge to attempted murder.
0: WBTV's Rachel Richardson, the teenager, is now being held by the Department of Juvenile Justice in South Carolina. However, he is expected to be charged as an adult. At least four Charlotte area high schools were either evacuated or had to go on lockdowns yesterday. One of them was Kings Mountain High School.
22: One of the band teachers comes in and he's like, hey, we all need to we need to leave. There's like another thing. Everybody needs to go to the field. And at first I was a little confused because I didn't know what it was.
0: It was a bomb threat. It turned out to be nothing. Other schools are locked down or evacuated, included Bessemer City High School, North Iredell, and Salisbury High Schools. In all the cases, nothing was found. National news, the FBI foils a terrorist attack at the Mall of America in Minnesota.
24: Prosecutors have identified it as 18-year-old American citizen whose parents are from Somalia. His name is Sheikh Dune Abdullah Ali Mohammed. Now, court documents indicate that Mohammed had been the focus of a counterterrorism investigation going back to 2024. And since then, investigators had been monitoring his communications with a confidential source, hundreds of messages across social media and encrypted messaging platforms. Mohammed pledged his allegiance to ISIS a year ago, according to prosecutors, and wanted to travel overseas to fight for ISIS. But according to the criminal complaint, in July, Mohammed sent messages indicating he couldn't afford to pay for a flight overseas and instead planned to commit a terror attack here in Minnesota.
0: That's Fox's Garrett Tenney reporting. It's a big day for American troops aboard the USS Abraham Lincoln. They will finally return home to their port in San Diego after spending a long time at sea playing a big role in the Iran conflict. And on their way home yesterday, they got a visit from War Secretary Pete Hegseth.
25: The deployment included a record 260 days at sea without making a port visit.
26: What the USS Abraham Lincoln Carrier Strike Group did, no other carrier strike group has ever done.
25: Hegseth cited some of the incredible statistics compiled by the group.
26: 10,000 sorties, 23,000 combat flight hours, almost 4,000 combat sorties, 1.5 million pounds of ordnance dropped on the enemy.
25: The Lincoln's record-setting deployment was plagued by reports of supply chain problems and mental health struggles among the crew, including suicide attempts.
0: Fox's Kevin Huretsky for the Lincoln crew. It was an historic 321-day deployment. Deadly shooting yesterday morning on the north side here in Charlotte. 26-year-old Courtney Mullis was fatally shot while traveling with a 25-year-old man, Jameer Edwards, on Statesville Road around 5 a.m. Wednesday. Cops charged Edwards for the murder. He is in court today. Unclear whether the two knew each other or what led up to the shooting. And in Raleigh, the North Carolina House passed the temporary suspension of the state's 41-cent gas tax yesterday afternoon. The vote was 111-1. The lone no vote was Pricey Harrison, a Democrat representing parts of Guilford County and Greensboro. The measure also passed in the Senate unanimously. It now goes to Governor Josh Stein. Those are the headlines. More news at the top of the hour. Right now, WBT traffic. 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How are we looking, Boomer?
13: Jeff, kind of busy this morning. Now, I-77 northbound near the state line incident near exit 90 Carowinds Boulevard. Traffic's moving, but it's very slow heading across the state line into South Mecklenburg. Incident in the outer loop of 45 at exit 9 Wilkinson Boulevard in Matthews. The inner loop of 45 at exit 52 John Street. That's been moved to the right shoulder, but still very heavy traffic in the area. Inbound Independence, a bump up at Briar Creek Road. To the north, Old Statesville Road near 485 at Vance Davis. And Mint Hill, Highway 218 Fairview Road at Brief Road. And South Mecklenburg, Broken Water Main crews on the scene. Pineville Matthews Road at Johnston Road. Collision South Tryon at Steel Creek. Lancaster Highway at Ballantyne Commons Parkway. West Charlotte Freedom Drive westbound just before Toddville Road. Boomer Von Kennen, WBT Traffic.
0: 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Of the baseball playoffs, three of the four series are over.
5: Yeah, including the Braves done. Dodgers beat them 4-1 as L.A. wins the series. In four games, they advance on to the National League Championship Series. Braves held to just three hits in this contest. Brewers will be the opponent in the NLCS. They finish off the Padres 3-1. American League, Rays eliminate the Yankees by a score of 4-3 in a three-game sweep. Victor Mesa put the Rays up for good with a home run in the sixth inning. Replay took a home run away from the Yankees in the bottom of the sixth inning by Anthony Volpe. As on replay, it was fan interference and RBI double instead. Yankees manager Joe Torre on the end of their season.
2: Look, the ending's terrible. There's one team at this time of year that, you know, is going to go home happy.
5: Oh, Aaron Boone. What am I doing? Joe Torre. This is what happens when you do sports in like 1 minute. Aaron Boone, not Joe Torre. Yankee Guardians over the White Sox 9-3. Cleveland down 2-1 in the series game 4 today at 5 p.m. I had a flashback like Boomer from like the 70s. Thursday night NFL football. I literally wrote it in as Torre on the soundbite in there too. Thursday night NFL football, Buccaneers and Dallas Cowboys tonight. Baltimore Ravens acquire Pro Bowl center Cam Jurgens in a trade with the Eagles. And Carolina Hurricanes at home take on Vancouver tonight. Jim Zocchi, WBT Sports.
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7: You're looking good, though, this morning. Then sunshine and very mild this afternoon, close to 85. Tonight, 60. More clouds late. Cloudy tomorrow in the upper 70s. Maybe some showers by Saturday afternoon. And scattered showers and thunderstorms Saturday night and Sunday into Sunday night before it starts tapering off. I'm meteorologist Ray Stigick from the Weather Channel on Charlotte's FM News Talk 107.9 WBT.
0: Right now, 56 degrees in Uptown Charlotte. 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I'm Jeff Atkinson, WBT News.
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3: Talking to Mike Tirico from NBC Sports. He called the game right here, Panthers winning on Sunday Night Football. Could you see, now this is the only Sunday Night Football spot on the schedule for the Panthers right this year, unless they play well and maybe they get flexed into one later in the season.
4: Never say never. I always tell people, hey, sorry, we're not going to see you the rest of the season, but play your way back on to Sunday Night Football. 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
5: One of our listeners on our text line just said to us, I could see the Super Bowl coming down to the Panthers versus the Raiders. What do you think about them apples?
4: I think it's October 5th. Yeah.
6: This is Good Morning PT.
4: Now I feel like our friendship's official.
3: You know, that's right.
4: You always wait for that second call back. Now I know that, okay, we are friends. Seriously, it was great to be with you guys. Hope the next time isn't too long.
3: That's our new good friend, Mike Tirico.
5: Best friend. I think that the next time he is on our air, which is going to happen, that we should play that song from Hangover. We're the three best friends that anyone ever had.
3: Well, all the Panthers got to do is play well enough to be flexed by back into their schedule, and we'll make it happen.
5: Exactly. Come on, Panthers.
3: Now, Carolina Panthers are off this week, and so they got a little extra time.
7: I've been working all, yeah, all Jim, this work I've been putting in.
3: What are you here today for?
8: I'm looking for something that's just fun. Since they're off.
7: My football team is off.
3: Now, Bryce wound up on the Pat McAfee show a few days ago, and Teteroa McMillan, T-Mac, showed up on the Rich Eisen show yesterday. So, you know, the guys that were the starring players on Sunday night, you know, wanting the national guys are wanting to talk to him. This is Rich Eisen with T-Mac yesterday.
9: When you're in the middle of a game like that, are you aware you're on a heater in a game like that?
10: Yeah, I mean, you can feel it. You know, the ball just keeps coming to you. And, you know, I guess, you know, good things just happen. So, you know, just kind of in that moment for real.
9: So you don't, because I know receivers on occasion can get vocal. Do you get vocal when you know you're open and you know you're red hot and you want the football?
10: Nah, man, I just work here. So, you know, that's that's not my job to tell them.
9: What do you mean you just work there? You're working it there. You don't say anything?
10: No. I let you know, the coordinators, and, you know, they got people upstairs in the booth watching the game to let everybody know what's going on down there.
3: It really is an interesting time in Panthers history, because you can think of the Cam Newton era and the Steve Smith era, where you had your top quarterback, your top wide receiver, and they were just very, very overpowering personalities, outspoken, you know, never always had an opinion about something. Mm-hmm. And now you have the two equivalent guys in this era of the Panthers. And as we heard, McAfee talking to Bryce, and then that right there with Eisen talking to T-Mac, they're not very, you know, they're not big overpowering personalities. They just kind of, you know, they do their job, and they're great guys, but they're not, you can tell these interviewers are trying to get something out of them, and they just can't do it.
5: I've always thought that in a lot of people's success stories, and sometimes lack of success stories, the ego gets in the way. Mm. Ego just gets in the way sometimes. And I think that that's why we're seeing Bryce and T-Mac in sync, because of that lack of ego. They're kind of well-grounded people. And because their personalities focus on the game and focus on the team, and instead of themselves and what can I achieve here, how can we achieve something? I think that's why we're seeing this. And I know I'm sorry that I do this, but this choreographed dance that they have, and I don't mean to take the testosterone out of football, but that's it's chemistry, and it's a well choreographed thing that they are able,
7: like swing dancing, like,
5: yeah,
7: that.
5: It's like swing dancing, and they're capable of pulling it off because I think their focus is similar.
3: Well, and I bring it up, I think it's refreshing, actually.
5: Absolutely.
3: But I do think we live in an era where most people who are the stars of the franchises, we live in an era, a look at me era, yep, a social media era, yep, where so many of them you know, make it all about them. Yep. And we have two guys here that are playing, their actions on the field are saying what they need to say for them. And
5: let's get more of that.
3: I think this team in so many ways resembles that. And, yeah. And if this team stays on the track they're on, it won't be the favorite of you know, Pat McAfee, but I do think that it is possible to be the star of the team, but not not make it all about yourself these days. But you have to try a lot harder now.
5: We need more of that in sports. We need more of that in politics. We need more of that in society in general. It shouldn't, everything shouldn't be me, me, me, me, me.
8: Jim agrees. He was agreeing.
5: Should be we.
8: Just with that.
7: I'm not trying to make it about statement. Me right now.
8: Yeah. Nodding his head in agreement.
3: That's right. 743 on WBT from the Charlotte Eye, Ear, Nose, and Throat Traffic Center. Trust your senses to Senta. It's all about Boomer Von Cannon
11: all
3: right now.
11: Those Panthers right now, man. Hey, Bo, I was hearing from some guys and girls and or ladies in their 30s after the game this weekend. They said there's a different culture in the stadium right now. It's kind of a change over the last year or so, but it's really kicking into gear
8: now.
11: You
8: know what's happening?
11: What is it?
8: It's these younger generations are getting grown and they're having kids.
11: That's it.
8: The Panthers are becoming like their 30-plus-year-old franchise. It takes time.
11: There you go.
3: So when you say it's a different culture, do you mean it's like a more subdued, more polite culture, or what do you mean?
11: I think maybe a little sharper what's going on. Instead of just cheering, they have a reason to cheer. They look for the reasons, and they understand the game a little better than we did, you know, of course, because we weren't around it growing up as much as they have been.
3: Well, and I will say this, that's an interesting notion because, you know, as a franchise gets older and you have success along the way, you know, there was a period of time when the Panthers had success and it was brand new because we'd never had success before. But now, you know, you have generations of Panther fans who've grown up and seen things. And so there's an expectation for what excellence should be. But that's an interesting thought, because I'm not sure I don't disagree with it. I'm just trying to pinpoint what exactly that profile is, because
11: different presence or something within the stadium. I wish I kind of understood better myself too, but that's what they're saying. Oh, there's a different culture at that stadium now.
5: We're holding the team in high regard, and therefore we have to show up better and behave better and eat better.
11: That's right. Going from sauteed to deep fried.
8: Eat fresh. Eat fresh.
3: That's right. I was with you. Eat better.
5: Better. They've got better concessions at the stadium.
3: Okay.
11: Actually, it all comes hand in hand, doesn't it?
5: Yeah. Everything comes down to food. Y'all know that.
11: Hey, I'm all for it. Yes, ma'am.
3: Now let's lower the price of concessions and we'll be set.
11: Let's put some hot sauce on that thing.
5: That's right. There you go. Now we're talking.
11: Hey, guys, have an incident at 485 Matthews on the inner loop of 45 at exit 52 John Street. It's been moved to the shoulder, but still some heavy traffic in the area. Also recovering from an incident westbound Independence at Briar Creek. Have a collision to the east, Ottawild Road at Harris and Mint Hill. Now beginning to clear Highway 218 at Brief Road, and in South Mecklenburg on South Tryon at Steel Creek Road. Boomer Von Cannon, WBT traffic.
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11: Your WBT forecast today, Thursday, October 8th, sunshine 85 this afternoon. Tonight, overcast 60. Kick off the weekend tomorrow with clouds and 77. Currently, Gastonia 54, Kannapolis, K-Town 53, and the Queen City 56 at WBT.
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14: I just read your tweet. I didn't see this till just now. LA Dodgers in Braves season tonight and 2027 MLB season in 2 months with lockout. Baseball is fun.
15: It is. For those who don't know, I mean, the Dodgers are the main reason there's going to be some kind of a lockout in baseball next year because of the disparity in what they can spend versus most major league teams like my Cleveland Guardians and Chicago White Sox, who are like, I think their budgets for their roster are both somewhere around $60 million for those two teams, and they're in the postseason. And the Dodgers are like $330 million for this year's salary. The Braves are somewhere in between, like $180 or something like
16: that. What are your thoughts on a cap floor, Jim? Because I know there's some teams that people have said kind of refuse to spend money.
15: Which is true, too, because cheapo owners, because those owners are making a lot of money without spending a lot of money, so they're kind of netting it in reverse. So, yeah, I agree with all that. And the NBA has that. Mm-hmm. So you should have, like, a minimum and then some kind of a maximum actual salary cap. Because it's not fun being, I don't know, pick the Pirates or something. I'm trying to think it's, like, perennially not great.
16: Well, the Marlins.
17: Kansas City.
15: Yeah,
17: Colorado.
15: Or once every 10 years they're good, and then the Yankees and Dodgers.
16: The Rays are the only outlier of this because they don't spend, and they're pretty competitive just about every year.
15: And Cleveland's that way, honestly. Yeah. But I think Cleveland is because they're in an easy division, but the Rays is impressive because they're in with the Yankees and Red Sox division.
16: Yeah.
15: So anyways, there is going to be a shutdown of baseball, and the Dodgers are on their way to a possible third consecutive World Series win. With Shohei Ohtani not even playing well or that healthy, And they still have enough extra all-stars that they could still beat everybody.
14: So the Braves and Yankees are out, and you still have the White Sox, which is really the story of the postseason right now. And Cleveland kept that series going yesterday. And so the playoffs continue, but without two of their marquee teams. We were talking about the Panthers a moment ago. It was also ACC Basketball Media Day at the Hilton in Uptown Charlotte yesterday. And so this is the first media day for two notable head coaches in the ACC basketball realm this fall. Of course, you know all about Mike Malone. Michael Malone, the former Denver Nuggets coach who took over for Hubert Davis. This is Malone yesterday talking about the difference between NBA and college.
1: In the NBA, all you do is coach. It's all basketball. And in college, the last thing you get to do is coach. You're doing so many other things to kind of build your program. And I understood that. You know, I coached in college many years ago before going to the NBA, but that's one thing I've realized the last 5 months, from recruiting to fundraising to relationships. And then when you get the hours on the court with guys like Jaren and Neo, to pour into them and help them develop and get to practice. And now we have a game on Friday night, our first exhibition game. You know, that is my happy place, when you finally get a chance to do what you love and teach and develop and help pour into these guys. But that's by far the biggest difference from my perspective.
14: That's Malone. Yesterday in Charlotte, they play Southern California, Indiana, and the Charlotte 49ers as part of their preseason exhibition schedule. Then they open things up against Western Carolina coming up on November 2nd. But all the ACC coaches in town, basketball yesterday. And as we know, that's a lot more coaches than there used to be.
15: A lot of, yeah, it's like the ACC back in the day was 8 or 9, even when Florida State came in. Jones is getting really busy. I'm surprised he still has time for us on Thursday morning. So you got basketball and football
14: next
15: colliding.
14: Hour. Next hour, 8:20, Jones Angel, voice of the Tar Heels. They play this weekend at Pittsburgh. Now, another notable new coach this season. I didn't think, I mean, who knew we would have another new coach for the NC State Wolfpack after the Will Wade debacle? But now, Justin Gainey, who played for NC State, was back at NC State for, you know, an internship type deal after his playing years. And now he's the head coach, and he was there yesterday, too.
17: I won't speak on the past. All I know is, like, when on my return back, on my reception, it's been amazing. And the fan base have really welcomed me back. I didn't expect anything less than, because I'm one of them, right? I am NC State. There's not anybody in this country that knows NC State inside and out the way that I do, from a player to a guy that interned there in the athletic department, to a guy that was director of basketball operations on a coaching staff, and now coming back as the head coach. And so a lot of people there that are still in that university saw me come in as a 18-year-old 30 years ago. And they were a part of and helped shape who I am today, helped me develop, helped me grow, and mold me. And so with me coming home, it's like, you know, that a son coming back and to lead the program. And so that reception has been amazing. And we have great fans with high expectations, and we have high expectations.
14: It's going to be interesting because we've seen this story before to a degree. Sidney Lowe came back as a coach, and he played in the Valvano days and you know, loved the university. And here's a guy, Justin Gainey, that's much in that same mold. You go from Will Wade to Justin Gainey. I think State fans are going to be looking for some results early, and hopefully this guy can bring them. But I don't know that we've had a,

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7: There's been another arrest in the murder of 4-year-old Caleb Flax. I'm Jeff Atkinson, WBT News. The suspect, another teenager, will be in court today. He's 18 years old.
8: Dominic Springs is now in custody and charged with murder in this case. He faces multiple charges again, including murder and attempted murder. Police say that shooting on Grassy Patch Lane back on September 20th was a retaliation shooting for one that happened the day before.
7: Springs is now the sixth person charged with murder and attempted murder. Five of the six are teenagers. A sixth suspect, a 22-year-old man, is accused of accessory after the fact. That's WBTV's Katie Sult reporting. Top national story, the first execution in the country since the botched one last week. Jamal Howard, convicted killer in a 2000 murder, put to death by Texas last night.
9: Unlike Tennessee, the one here in Texas went off without a hitch. Howard profusely apologized and sought forgiveness from relatives of his victim. He also expressed love and thanked members of his own family who were watching through a window a few feet from him.
7: As a reporter who witnessed the lethal injection at the Texas State Penitentiary in Huntsville using the same drug that did not kill Krista Pike last week, Howard's lawyers tried to get a court to block the execution because of what happened to Pike. They were unsuccessful. Pike is still shackled to a hospital bed and living in Tennessee. We have our first hurricane in the Gulf coming up. First, a check of traffic, and from the Charlotte Eye, Ear, Nose, and Throat Traffic Center, trust your senses to center. Here's Boomer Von Cannon.
10: Hey, thank you, Jeff. And near Matthews, have a collision now. It's been moved to the right shoulder, but some onlooker delay continues in the 485 inner loop at exit 52 John Street. So if you're on 45, you may want to merge to the far left lane for the best time. Incident affecting traffic on westbound Independence at Briar Creek. Delays begin at Sharon Amity. Incident to the east on Albemarle Road near 485. Also, Idlewild Road at Harris Boulevard. To the north, Old Statesville Road near 485 at Vance Davis. And West Charlotte, a collision, Alton Road at Chesapeake Drive. And to the south on inbound Providence Road before Sharon Amity at Rutledge Avenue. Boomer Von Cannon, WBT Traffic.
7: Thank you, Boomer. In the Gulf this morning, Isaias is now a hurricane, the first of this year's Atlantic hurricane season. The storm moving northeast at about 9 miles an hour in the Gulf of America.
11: Everywhere from the mouth of the Mississippi River to Yankeetown, Florida, has the potential for life-threatening storm surge inundation. We're most concerned about portions of the Mississippi, Alabama, and western Florida panhandle coast, where we could see inundation up to 7 feet above ground level.
7: That's Michael Brandon with the National Hurricane Center. The storm's expected to come ashore late tomorrow. We could see some of the remnants of Isaias here in the Carolinas this weekend, late Saturday and into Sunday. We will keep you posted. Money matters this morning. Could see some relief at the gas pump. The North Carolina legislature, the House and Senate yesterday, sent to the governor a bill temporarily suspending the state's 41-cent gas tax until the end of November. It passed by near unanimous margins, even though some Democrats called it a Republican political gimmick.
12: They finally got polls showing that they are about to lose, and lose historically, and they're terrified. So they're showing up today again at the absolute last minute with a coupon for you.
7: Unclear if Governor Josh Stein will sign the bill into law. If he does, the state will lose out on about $360 million. Lawmakers say they'll cover the shortfall by tapping into some reserves. Meanwhile, oil prices remain high while a U.S. blockade on Iranian ports continues in the Middle East. President Trump and some in Congress say they still believe the conflict with Iran will end soon.
13: When that war ends, it's going to be very soon. It's going to be very soon. A failed nation. They are a failed nation. They got a little spunk left, but not much.
7: At the federal courthouse here in Charlotte today, formal sentencing for those two anti-ICE protesters convicted in federal court last month. Heather Mar-

0: Monroe and William Stanley were found guilty of blocking federal agents and simple assault during last year's Operation Charlotte's Web immigration enforcement. The pair could get prison time or 1 year probation. And Charlotte Fire and city leaders today breaking ground on Charlotte's newest fire station. Firehouse 44 will serve the new River District development, coming up out of the ground in the western part of the county, a 14,000 square foot station being built along Dixie River Road west of the airport. It'll be the first mass timber firehouse in the southeast, reducing its carbon footprint. Groundbreaking this afternoon at 1 o'clock. Now WVT weather, brought to you by Window Nation.
1: Clear sky with maybe some patchy fog. Don't see a bunch of it, though. Sunshine and mild this afternoon, about 85. That's about 10 degrees above normal. 60 tonight, seeing a little bit more cloud around. Clouds will thicken up tomorrow, upper 70s. Saturday, some showers in the afternoon, probably toward lunchtime, maybe a little bit earlier. 70 degrees, showers, thunderstorms Saturday night and Sunday. Could linger into Sunday night. We are at least under a risk of maybe some stronger storms. I think the heavy rain threat's probably going to be just west. I'm meteorologist Ray Stajic from the Weather Channel on Charlotte's FM News Talk 107.9 WBT.
0: 80 degrees was the high yesterday at the airport. 56 right now in uptown Charlotte.
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0: 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Wall Street Wednesday, three major stock indexes slipped over concerns about another interest rate hike this year and rising Treasury yields. The Dow losing 341, the NASDAQ market fell 61, S&P 500 was off 17. Futures markets this morning are also lower. 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It was a bad night for the Bravos.
8: It was the last night for the Bravos, as well as the Dodgers beat them 4-1. L.A. wins the series in four games. They advance to the National League Championship Series. Braves held to just three hits in this game. Matt Olson on the end of Atlanta's season.
9: You know, it's tough going out like that. Our pitchers did a hell of a job this series. Just too many chances wasted.
8: Meanwhile, L.A. versus Milwaukee in the National League Championship Series as the Brewers finish off the Padres 3-1. Yankees got swept in three games. Rays beat them 4-3. Victor Mesa put the Rays up for good with a home run in the sixth inning. Meanwhile, Guardians extend their series, beat the White Sox 9-3. Now trail 2-1. Game 4 today at 5 p.m. in Chicago. Thursday night NFL football. Tampa Bay Buccaneers are at the Dallas Cowboys. Baltimore Ravens acquire Pro Bowl center Cam Jurgens in a trade with the Philadelphia Eagles. John Rahm, latest big name to leave the Live Golf League, which is trying to emerge out of federal bankruptcy. Not yet known, though, where the two-time major champion would play in 2027. Jim Zocchi, WBT Sports.
0: 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I'm Jeff Atkinson, WBT News.
10: So what do you say we just squash this beef?
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0: 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Talk to the voice of the Tar Heels, Jones Angel, coming up at 8:20 as we do on Thursdays. And also check in with David Chadwick coming up later this hour. Tark Bakari, Larkin Eggleston, R&D with BT next hour.
8: Lots to catch up on there. School board, city council, county commission, nature museum, otters.
6: Otters.
8: You know, we were talking earlier in the show about, you know, your Amazon About Me list.
6: Yes.
8: All the things you order.
6: All of the things that Amazon knows about you personally.
8: What about ordering things when you're building a new house, or maybe it's an addition, a renovation of your house? Have you ever considered the Costco door?
6: Guys, this is a thing, and now the Washington Post has jumped on this bandwagon. People have been renovating their kitchens and adding what they're calling now a, quote, Costco door. Oh. It's a small door.
13: Yes, I know what you're talking about.
6: In your garage that leads directly into your kitchen, potentially pantry, so that you can just open that said little door and just shove your little groceries right into where they're going to be loaded.
8: Washington Post says, named for their popularity among fans of the bulk warehouse, these miniature doors connect the garage to a pantry or kitchen so that shoppers can deadlift 25-pound bags of rice and liters of Kirkland Signature olive oil directly from their trunks of their vehicles into their homes rather than transport them in multiple trips like pack mules.
6: And the key here, too, because you guys know how I love miniatures, miniature door. Little miniature door. It would be like when Alice in Wonderland.
8: We lost them when I said litters.
6: Yeah,
8: litters of olive oil.
6: Entire litter of olive oil.
8: Let me read this again. Deadlift 20-pound bags and litters of cats.
13: Yes.
6: I didn't know Costco
15: sold cats in bulk like that.
6: Yeah, I didn't either. I thought you were going to say like 25 pounds of cat litter or something.
8: Well, that could apply too.
6: Right, because you can buy bulk cat litter at
15: Costco. I'm not carrying these cats in one at a time.
6: But people are renovating their kitchens specifically for grocery doors.
8: Your arms are so big, I've been deadlifting cat litter bags.
13: They are heavy. They are heavy. As a man who has a cat, they are.
15: Have we gotten so lazy, society, though? It's like, I'm not going to put that in my house. I'm going to put it here.
8: I'm going to build a door.
15: I mean, you still have to get in, right? You still have to, like, some point maneuver with it to some degree.
6: But you know how people are, you know,
13: that's like a butler door, essentially. It's like a, you cannot hide money. If you have a big pantry enough to where you can build a door into it, I mean, you're doing pretty good. You're doing pretty good for yourself.
15: Don't pantry Sam.
13: I'm proud of you.
6: Well, a door. But this is so that you don't have to carry groceries and maneuver around anything. You don't have to walk them into a door. You don't have to maneuver around an island.
15: It's called your husband.
13: That's like a challenge as a man.
15: Pretty much my job.
13: Trying to get all the groceries in one.
15: Or you can't bring in that litter of olive oil.
8: It's called your husband. And what husband does not, when they go to the car to get the groceries, try to get every single one of those plastic bags around your fingers in one trip?
13: It's a game.
15: Right.
13: It's a game.
15: It's not only the bags, but then you got like the 8-pack of Gatorade or some 24-pack of water.
6: Yeah.
15: That's when you're really testing your limits.
13: Yeah. You get all the bags first, and then you come back for the bulk items is typically how I do it.
15: Yeah, there's no other way of doing it.
6: See, if you had a door, you would just open that little miniature door, and you would just place everything right in, and then they would be sitting right in your pantry.
13: Kind of takes away from the challenge, so...
6: You could just
15: leave them all in the bags, too? Just pick stuff out of the bags as you go? Where's my olive oil? It's like one of those bags.
13: Like your laundry basket.
8: But in my head, there needs to be like a conveyor belt on it, right? Like, otherwise, you're just putting it inside and you got to slot it.
15: Right, it's not that big of a difference. That's what I'm saying. Maybe you save the 5 steps into your house from the garage or the front door, depending on what
6: I would love to hear from someone who has one. And is it convenient? Because I'm not going to lie, and this goes kind of against what you were saying, Bernie, about like you can't have money. But we did renovate a kitchen. We did rent, because when we bought our house, we renovated the house. No, but my, like, we don't. But my contractor, whatever, we were trying to figure out design for the kitchen, asked if we wanted one. And I was like, what is that? And this is a couple of years ago. Like, what is this small door you speak of? And he said, well, some people want these doors that you can just load the groceries straight out of your car right into the pantry, and then you just go in and unload them.
15: But doesn't your pantry have to be on the other side of the garage to make that work?
13: Mm-hmm. Yeah, it does.
15: Because our kitchen does, you've been...
6: Well, yeah, yours, you couldn't do it.
15: You didn't come in the garage, but it's like the exact opposite side of our garage.
6: Yeah, you couldn't do it, but my kitchen is off the garage. So, like, technically, I could have, I guess, if I really... But I wanted the shelf space. I didn't want room for a tiny door. I wanted shelves.
8: But to Jim's point, I guess what this means is people are building... I mean, the floor plan of the house is...
16: with the Costco door and proximity in consideration.
6: That maybe if you're building a house from scratch, you design the kitchen to be next to the garage so that you can have an unloading Costco grocery door. I just want a miniature door that makes me feel like a giant. That's I just want a small door.
15: But if it's too miniature, how do you put the bulk items from Costco? Like, what you went to all this trouble?
13: Yeah,
15: like, oh, the 48 pack of water doesn't fit in there now. And now you have to take each bottle of water out to fit in the little door.
6: You have to keep that in mind. You have to be 48 bottle of water.
15: I think it needs to be a big door for the big bulk items you're buying.
16: Do you have one of those pet doors? Like you have your little dogs?
6: No, I did when I lived in LA. I had a little pet door for my little Chihuahua, and I loved it. I so wish that I could have gone through it, but it, like, just the idea of a small door with a little small knob that you can't walk through, and people would like, "What's this? Who's this?" I love miniatures. A miniature door would be fun. I really want to put.
15: Do you want to go through the miniature door?
13: Don't
15: Beth
13: wants to be his mouse.
15: It's not for the dogs.
6: It's not for the dogs.
16: We can actually just save people some time. Just name your dog Costco.
6: Then you have a Costco door. I want to put one of those little doors, a little neighborhood on the trees in our neighborhood, and like a little welcome mat for, you know, like people would think it like fairies live in the trees.
13: Oh my gosh.
6: Have y'all not seen this?
13: You know, we're still on air. You said that on air, Beth.
15: Are we hallucinating this segment?
13: What are you talking about? Fairies?
6: Y'all haven't seen
15: what?
6: This? Like a
13: fairies?
6: Yeah, like little fairy land.
13: No.
16: It's the land of the little people.
13: Oh my gosh.
15: And you want people to think they live in your trees?
13: Yeah, why would
15: you? Think I missed, okay, did I miss a sentence in there?
13: Oh my gosh. Is everything all right?
6: Man, Have y'all not seen these?
16: I so hope Jones Angel is on hold.
13: Oh gosh.
16: Traffic check right now from the Charlotte Eye, Ear, Nose, and Throat Traffic Center. Trust your senses to Senta. Here's that big guy, Boomer Von Cannon.
6: I thought this was normal.
15: Normal?
6: It's not normal.
13: Maybe, I don't know.
17: Maybe.
13: Not for me.
17: Jones is going like, what in the heck is going on this show?
16: It does make the Smurfs thing make sense now.
17: It does.
6: I thought everybody wanted one of these.
15: Like little Keebler elves?
6: Yes. Right. Yes.
13: I thought she would get massive affirmation here.
6: I really did.
13: It did not happen.
17: Oompa, oompa.
13: Sorry, Beth.
15: Little 12 house cookies.
16: It was that Saturday morning cartoon, The Littles.
6: Yes.
16: Remember that?
6: Yes.
15: Of course she does.
6: Of course. It's fantastic.
17: All based on short stories, right?
13: Look at Boomer. Boomer from downtown.
17: Downtown.
18: Holy cow.
17: Guys, we have a long line of traffic on 77 northbound as you approach exit 90, Carowinds Boulevard. Earlier incident, Ben, traffic is really jam-packed from exit 88 Gold Hill Road up into uptown this morning. Matthews incidents on the shoulder, 485 Interloop at exit 52 John Street. Also, delays continue inbound Independence, earlier issue at Briar Creek Road. To the south, Providence Road northbound before Sharon Amity at Rutledge Avenue. On South Tryon at Westinghouse Boulevard and West Charlotte have a bump up on Chesapeake Drive at Alton Road. Wilkeson Boulevard next to 485 at Field Ridge Road, and on Wilkeson at Donald Ross Road. Boomer Von Cannon, WBT Traffic.
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17: Your WBT forecast today, Thursday, October 8th, Carolina sunshine warming to 85. Tonight, overcast 60. Tomorrow, begin the weekend with clouds and 77. Now, Monroe 54, Hunters Vegas 56, Queen City 56 at WBT.
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13: All right, 107.9 WBT, that time of the week where we bring on the play-by-play voice of the North Carolina Tar Heels. And we were just talking late last hour about the ACC Basketball Media Day here in Charlotte yesterday. And Coach Malone among those talking. We'll talk some basketball in a minute, but let's talk some football as the Tar Heels are set to head to Pitt this weekend. Saturday kickoff right here on WBT. And like I said, the voice of the Heels. Busy guy this time of year with all the football and basketball going on. Jones Angel, welcome back to the show.
14: Hey, guys. Great to be with you. Hard to believe. Yeah, Carolina's first basketball game's tomorrow. The Tar Heels play an exhibition tomorrow night, so we'll be in Greensboro for that one. 7 o'clock start. Some of our stations are carrying that at 6 o'clock for pregame and 7 o'clock tip. And then off we go to Pittsburgh for that noon kick on Saturday. So a busy weekend. And obviously on the football side, Bo, Carolina's trying to bounce back from what was a solid performance against a really good Notre Dame team. It just turned out to be what we talked about it was going to be last week, which is one team that's kind of in its full form at this point in Notre Dame. Very mature, very experienced, a lot of talent, a team that can win the national title this year against a team that is growing, that is better, but is not finished yet. And that is Carolina, of course, which has some exciting pieces, has some things that you can see are on the way, but they're not there yet. And so for Carolina, it's a continuing process and have a chance to take a big step this weekend.
9: Yeah, it was an interesting game in that it was essentially tied after both teams had three touchdowns there, and then it just got away a little bit there in the second half. But you got to feel like you're seeing progress, right? And I think that's kind of the thing for the season is whatever your final record is, that there certainly seem to be trending in the right direction overall with the program.
14: I do think you're seeing progress, but I think you also saw, like, for example, it was 21-20 right there at the beginning of the third quarter. And then what did Notre Dame do? It just leaned on what it knew that it had, which was big, physical, mature offensive linemen and a strong run game, and held on to the football and just didn't let Carolina, after the Tar Heels had this energy and the excitement and, you know, ran the second half kickoff back for a touchdown to make it that 21-20 game, then just kind of did what a mature team does. It didn't panic. It just kind of leaned on its strengths, its defense, its run game, and eventually just wore Carolina out. And so, yeah. You know, at some point, to your point, yes, Carolina is better, and you are seeing progress. But you got to look at what you want to be ultimately, and that's that mature veteran team like Notre Dame has. And so for Carolina, you're not going to magically become that this week against Pittsburgh, but you can take a positive step. You can if it's a 21-20 game in the third quarter. How do you do things differently? How do you avoid the early turnovers that hurt Carolina in this game against Notre Dame? Yeah, how do you take those positive steps, understanding that that's the ultimate goal, but you're not going to magically be there in 1 week?
1: All right, Jones. So how you feeling? How are we going to take those positive steps against Pitt?
14: Yeah, Beth, you know, it's a good question because Pitt's a good team. You know, this is a team that's 5-0. Pat Narduzzi is one of the more veteran coaches in the league. I mean, this is his 12th year at Pitt. And his team has an identity. You know what Pitt is. Pitt's an aggressive defensive team. They always have been under Coach Narduzzi. They're going to bring a lot of extra pressure. They're going to be very aggressive in the secondary, probably grab you, pull you, and every time it's not going to be a flag, and you just have to understand it.
1: It's the Pitts.
14: And they're going to try and make you uncomfortable. And then on the other side is where there is a really big intrigue in this game, because unfortunately for Pittsburgh, their terrific quarterback, Mason Heinschel, tore his ACL a week ago. So he's obviously not available this week and won't be playing for the rest of the year. And so they have Holden Gerner, a veteran quarterback who's been at multiple different stops, Auburn, then Texas State, and now Pittsburgh, is getting his first start as a Panther. So how does he react? Can Carolina make him uncomfortable? And how does that kind of sub-story of the game play out? Because obviously it's going to be a big part of who's successful this weekend.
13: Real quick, Jones, before we end here, you mentioned, and we mentioned the fact that basketball, the exhibition on Friday night, You know, you've been through the acclimation of Bill Belichick the last couple of years, and now here comes Malone, who is no stranger to basketball from an NBA title with the Nuggets, but I heard him yesterday talking about the differences between college and pro. What's your take on so far with the new coach of basketball?
14: I could answer that for 10 minutes. I'll do it in 30 seconds.
1: Oh,
14: I think that he has Carolina hadn't played a game yet, but Michael Malone has done everything right at Carolina, whether that's how he's built his staff, whether that is his embracing of kind of the uniqueness of the Carolina basketball position, him learning about more about the history of Carolina basketball and embracing that, him saying, hey, look, there are some things that I don't know at the college level, and I need help with that. Who's the right person to bring in to help me? And so he's really done an excellent job. The coaching credentials are unquestioned. Mm-hmm. I think the question was the transition that you mentioned from pro to college. I think he's done a great job there so far, and now we're all going to get a chance to see how it all looks on the court starting tomorrow night.
1: I don't know how you do it all, Jones. I don't know how you keep it all straight in your head with this stuff back-to-back like you're doing.
14: Me neither, Beth. I'm just glad I called y'all the right names during this phone call. That's a winning win for me as far as I'm concerned.
1: Well done.
9: I don't even get that part right.
13: I love doing this show with Bonnie. She's so awesome. All right.
14: That's right. I've always really enjoyed Betty.
13: Yes.
9: Little Betty and Bob show.
13: All right. Thank you, Jones. We'll talk to you next week.
14: Yes.
13: There he goes. The Tar Heels.
1: I love him.
13: Take on Pitt Saturday noon kickoff, 11 a.m. network start right here on 107.9 WBT. We'll head to the news center right now. In for Mark Garrison today is Jeff Atkinson.
11: Thank you, Bo. Top story, one man in custody in connection with a deadly shooting in North Charlotte yesterday morning. 25-year-old Jamail Edwards is charged with murder and resisting a public officer. CMPD says he shot and killed 26-year-old Courtney Mullis while the two were traveling up Statesville Road around 5 a.m. on Wednesday. Edwards will be in court today. We do not have a motive for the fatal shooting. In Durham, a murder trial underway in the case of a man charged with raping and killing a UNC Chapel Hill student 14 years ago.
15: Miguel Salguero Olivares is facing multiple charges, including first-degree murder and rape and the death of then-19-year-old Faith Hedgepeth. She was a sophomore at the University of North Carolina Chapel Hill at the time, and his DNA was found all over her off-campus apartment and the murder weapon. Defense attorney James Rainsford says there's not enough evidence to prove his client is guilty.
16: Finding something doesn't mean a crime occurred. We have to connect them. We have to use the evidence. Otherwise, we leave this big gap in time. We leave this gap in evidence.
15: Prosecutors claim the suspect had been a stranger to the victim, but still killed her in a fit of rage.
11: Dr. John Saucier. Politics, 1 week from today, you can start voting in the midterm elections here in North Carolina. Early voting begins at sites next Thursday here in Mecklenburg County and across the state. President Trump made his third trip to Texas last night, campaigning for Republicans. Texas, one of six states with U.S. Senate races considered too close to call in the midterm elections. Trump taking a swipe at Democrat candidate James Tallarico.
17: And a vote for Ken Paxton is a vote to save Texas and defend everything that made Texas great.
11: The president also said he thinks the Iran conflict will end soon. Meanwhile, the president is calling on Russia to share more information about a suspected fatal case of the plague.
18: Officials are sharing a little about a suspected case of the pneumonic plague that killed one lab worker in Siberia.
19: We expect them to share it a lot with our people. I just met with our people. We have brilliant experts. They know everything about what's going on, and all of that information is going through them.
18: Speaking with reporters in the Oval Office, the president says Russia says the case is very much under control. President Trump also notes he has a call set up with Russian President Vladimir Putin. Today is Putin's birthday.
11: Jared Halpern at the White House. North Carolina will suspend the 41-cent state tax on gasoline and diesel through the end of November if Governor Josh Stein signs a bill into law passed by the legislature yesterday. If prices fall, the full 41 cents could save you anywhere from $6 to $10 a fill up. Duke Energy and the big tech companies reaching an agreement on a new data centers that may go up in the state. The new agreement would require Google, Meta, Microsoft, and others to pay upfront costs for getting onto the grid. And one of Charlotte's big banks, Wells Fargo, facing a federal investigation over its policies aimed at increasing home ownership among blacks.
20: The Wall Street Journal says Wells Fargo's Charlie Scharf was sent a letter saying investigators will be examining whether the policies violated fair lending laws by favoring black or other minority homeowners. Wells Fargo made a commitment in 2017 of $60 billion in loans to help add at least 250,000 black homeowners by 2027. In 2022, the bank expanded the program to help refinance minority-owned homes. HUD Secretary Scott Turner says he plans a full investigation into Wells Fargo's statements and similar initiatives by other banks. Janico Sola, Fox News.
11: Those are the headlines. More news at the top of the hour right now at WBT Traffic. And from the Charlotte Eye, Ear, Nose, and Throat Traffic Center, trust your senses to sense. And here's a boomer.
21: Hey, thanks a lot, Jeff. And delays continue. I-485 interloop near Matthews at exit 52 John Street. Incidents on the right shoulder. Highway patrol now on the scene. So if you're on 485 in the interloop, for the best time, just merge to the far left lane. It's going to be slow, but you'll make the best time in that left lane. Incident northbound 77 near exit 90 Carowinds Boulevard and northbound 77 at exit 5 Tivola. On Independence, make your way inbound at Briar Creek Road and uptown. Eastbound Brookshire Freeway at Graham Street and issue on Trade Street at Wesley Heights Way. To the north, Mallet Creek Church at Mary Alexander, East Charlotte, Albemarle Road near 485, and South Charlotte on South Tryon at Westinghouse, Providence Road West between Marvin Road and Johnston Road. To the southwest, Tivola Road at Yorkmont, and watch for an issue now on Wilkinson Boulevard at Donald Wright. Ross Road. Boomer Von Cannon, WBT Traffic.
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0: Not anymore in Atlanta. They're done talking baseball for a while as the Dodgers beat the Braves 4-1 to win the series 3-1. Braves held to 3 hits in the game, so the Dodgers advanced to the National League Championship Series, and they'll play the Milwaukee Brewers next. They finished off the Padres 3-1. Rays over the Yankees 4-3 for a 3-game sweep. Replay taking away a home run in the bottom of the 6th inning by Anthony Volpe that would have tied the game as it showed fan interference and an RBI double instead. Here's what that sounded like.
2: We have spectator interference. In addition, the left fielder would not have made the catch. Therefore, we have one run scoring and the batter runner is placed at second base.
0: Security helped that umpire leave the field. Guardians over the White Sox 9-3. Cleveland stays alive. Now trail 2-1 in the series with game 4 this afternoon. Thursday night NFL football. Tampa Bay Buccaneers play at the Dallas Cowboys. Baltimore Ravens acquire Pro Bowl center Cam Jurgens in a trade with the Philadelphia Eagles. And the Carolina Hurricanes hosting the Vancouver Canucks tonight. Jim Zocchi, WBT Sports.
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11: 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Sunshine today, warming up to 85. Tonight's low around 60. Tomorrow, clouds come in a little cooler. Friday's high 77. For the weekend, could see some of what remains from Isaias with the possibility of showers and thunderstorms. Highs only in the 70s Saturday and Sunday. We're at 60 right now in Uptown. 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I'm Jeff Atkinson, WBT News.
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0: You know, I watched a lot of Saturday morning TV.
1: No time, Grandpa Little.
0: I remember watching this, thinking, this is weird. I mean, and they had like Rubik's Cube, and they had, remember Turbo Teen?
2: Yeah, Cubert.
0: I mean, they had everything.
3: Cubert.
0: They had it all. But I remember the Littles was like, okay, this is kind of strange. But, you know, a lot of people have responded since earlier in the show. You just kind of, as we were going to traffic, I think you even kind of surprised Boomer. I mean, you said, hey, don't you all wish you had fairies in your trees?
2: Fairy doors on your trees. You can make little fairy lands in your trees in your yard. Or you can get little fairy doors and put them on your baseboards in your home.
0: Okay, so you're talking hypothetically or you're talking anecdotally?
2: I have not done this yet, but I have...
0: Yet.
2: I have yet oh. is the key word.
3: Sorry, Greg.
2: And I want to tell you that my new best friend Jennifer on the text line has sent photos and videos of fairy gardens in her neighborhood. And if you go online and you just Google search fairy doors, you will find page after page of fairy doors and windows and like little balloons and tiny mailboxes that you can buy.
3: There's all kind of bad things you can find on the internet. That's not new.
0: I mean, look, when I was a kid.
2: You can make them. You can make the fairy
3: lands. Do they have like oversized mushrooms with little, little colors?
2: Yes.
0: When I was a kid, I had all kinds of the little Star Wars action figures.
2: Yes.
0: When I was a kid.
2: Well,
3: There's some down in the production studio.
2: I like the whimsy of this idea. The idea.
3: Whimsy.
2: The imagination that
3: whimsy.
2: Magic.
4: That's
2: magic
4: cute.
2: Exists.
4: It's cute, you know? It's cute for the ladies. They like it.
3: It's cute for grown-ups.
0: Define that for me. The whimsy. What does that mean?
2: The whimsy. That
4: magic, Bo. It's like magical.
2: Well, that good-natured.
0: Don't talk like you know, Bernie.
4: Magic,
2: that good-natured
4: Bo.
2: Fun. That
3: like
2: that
3: wizardry or
2: light-hearted.
4: Wizardry.
2: Light-hearted good nature exists. That there is whimsy
3: trolls,
2: and goodness in the world. That there's still magic. Because I think you can believe that there's still magic in the world as an adult. And just think about how
3: you
2: fun.
3: Have people solve a riddle before they come into your yard. Before you pass, you have to solve this riddle.
0: That's right.
4: And then troll toll.
3: Then you can play with my whimsical door.
0: Oh, is it the Billy Goat's Gruff?
4: Oh my God.
2: That did not sound right.
4: But
2: wouldn't it feel? Wouldn't you if you came to someone's house and in their front yard, or just around one of their trees, there was a tiny little whimsical, like fairyland with tiny doors and little windows and a little mailbox? Wouldn't you think? I bet that person's fun.
4: I probably wouldn't go to that house.
3: You have like a little
2: really?
3: You have like a mini Stonehenge out there.
2: You could.
3: Like Spinal oh, Tap.
2: You
3: like
2: could.
3: Spinal Tap.
2: You could. The possibilities are endless, guys. And I would absolutely want to know the person who had the fairyland in their garden.
0: Whimsy.
2: Whimsy.
0: What was the word yesterday? It was two words that I said I was going to use in a sentence that day. Well, we were talking about the West Wing, and you said something like the...
2: Oh, Taft-Hartley.
0: Yeah, Taft-Hartley. I said, I'm going to use that
3: yeah,
0: in
3: you
0: sentence.
3: Said that like it was like common phraseology.
2: It's the Taft-Hartley legislation from 1943,
3: yes, of
2: guys.
3: Course.
0: I think we need to have, you know, we need to have the Beth word of the day that the rest of the room has to use in a sentence somewhere.
2: Mm. Whimsy know? Is today's word.
0: That's the
2: then.
0: One, yes. I don't know where I'm going to say that.
5: Rusty.
3: You can save it for the end.
2: Well,
3: Vince Coakley's next.
5: Yeah.
0: Whimsy.
3: with whimsy.
0: Vince Coakley is next. Taft-Hartley.
2: You're not using it right.
0: Hey, all right, do this for me. You make up a sentence using both of those in a sentence that would make sense. Whimsy and Taft-Hartley.
2: Well, I was Taft-Hartley'd into the Screen Actors Guild so that I could play a whimsical fairy in a musical version of Brigadoon.
0: That was impressive. That was well done.
2: Actually, Brigadoon is a musical. But
0: all right, we'll go back to the land of the regular sized people here.
2: Yeah. I'm so sad that you guys don't have enough whimsy in your lives.
0: I think we have plenty of whimsy. I think it's sitting right across from me.
2: Yeah. Well, I'm sad that this is all you get.
4: I live vicariously through you, man.
3: Yes.
0: All right. From the Charlotte Eye, Ear, Nose, and Throat Traffic Center, trust your senses to Centa. Here is the whimsical Boomer Von Cannon.
6: Thank you, Bo. Well, it's a good day to play. Incident on Trade Street at Wesley Heights Way in Uptown Charlotte. Also eastbound Brookshire at Graham Street and on Independence westbound at Briar Creek. To the north, the bump up on Mountain Creek Church Road at Mary Alexander Road. And south South Charlotte. Now, lanes blocked, or at least the turn lanes affected on Providence Road at Cockendall Road. Have a collision South Tryon at Westinghouse on Providence Road West between Marvin Road and Johnston Road, and on Johnston Road at Carolina Academy near the state line. And West Charlotte, Wilkinson Boulevard at Donald Ross, and at Wilkinson at the 485 Outer Loop near Exit 9. And Tivola Road, have a collision now, Tivola at Yorkmont. Boomer Von Cannon, WBT Traffic.
2: You know, I think I feel like I need to call my friend, Dr. Christian Yeast at Valentine Dentistry, because I think he'd get it. I think he would understand what I'm talking about when I mention whimsy and fun.
3: Teeth are very small. They're miniature if you think about it.
2: Do you know who needs a door?
3: I always thought that was a tough skill set.
4: They're like the doorway to your mouth.
3: Yeah, but think, little tiny teeth. Yeah.
0: Think about how small the little people's teeth must be.
2: Guys.
3: Oh, my gosh.
4: Oh, wow.
2: Do you know
4: I thought of that, but that's a good point.
2: Teeth. Do you know who needs a door? You know who needs a door to a home? The Tooth Fairy.
4: Oh, yeah.
2: The Tooth Fairy.
4: Wow, great.
2: Needs
4: well done,
2: a door.
4: Well done.
2: So this is
3: I
2: why you
3: just
2: need
3: came
2: fairy
3: down
2: doors.
3: The chimney like Santa.
2: No, the Tooth Fairy has her own door. 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
6: Your WBT forecast today, Thursday, October 8th. Sunshine this afternoon up to 85. Tonight, overcast, 60. Tomorrow, kick off your weekend with clouds and 77. As for the weekend, looks like we're going to have rain here Saturday night and Sunday, highs in the 70s. Rock Hill, 57. Mooresville, 58. 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
1: Yes!
2: That boy is good.

0: have to go to the line. 704-570-1079. Colleen is on Good Morning BT. Hi, Colleen.
1: Hi, how are you?
2: Hi, Colleen.
1: I am very whimsical. I have in my backyard, at the bottom of one of my trees, it's a little door. It has a little solar light above it. I put little footprints underneath it.
2: Oh, Colleen, I want to know you. I think this is awesome.
1: I am at work, so I can't get a picture to you, but I will when I get home. Also, I've never called a radio.
2: Oh, my gosh.
1: I'm a first-timer. I'm a virgin.
2: Oh, my gosh, Colleen. I love that you took the time to call, because these guys in here have been looking at me like I was crazy. They did not think that these things existed.
1: No, I am Irish, and I actually saw a fairy tree when I was in Ireland when I was 5 years old. I saw him dancing around the tree.
2: Oh, yeah. Colleen, you are my people. We are now best friends, hey. Okay?
1: Okay, and I am a child at heart. I'm a preschool teacher for 20 years, and now I'm a director at, I'm going to plug it, Stallings Preschool, and I'm about to open the door to all my parents at 9 o'clock, so I wanted to get this call in real quick.
2: Well, thank you so much, Colleen. It means the world that you took time to call, and hey. You can call us anytime.
1: I shall.
0: Hey,
1: I will get a picture and send it over somehow. I'm not sure how to do all that stuff, but I will do it.
0: Colleen, you're the most whimsical caller we've ever had.
2: Yes, you are.
1: I am unapologetically, what do they call me? I am a...
0: Taft-Hartley.
1: I am effervescent. That's what I've been
2: doing. Effervescent. Yes.
0: And Colleen, say hello to the little people.
2: Hug all those kids for us.
1: Every morning. Okay, I got to go open the doors.
2: Okay.
0: Go open those doors. There she goes. That's Colleen. Thank you, Colleen. And now, he is not a little person. He's one of the tallest people I've ever known. He's David Chadwick. The one and only David Chadwick from The David Chadwick Show, Sunday mornings at 8 a.m. Good to see you, sir.
3: Well, thanks, guys. Good to be with you. And for someone who played for years with seven-footers, you know, like Mike Jaminski, our mutual friend, let me just say this. He's tall, you guys are short, and I'm normal.
0: Yes. Well, look, it has been anything but a normal week. Lots of headlines to get to. I know that many of those will find their way into your show on Sunday. But I thought about you, and we were talking a couple of days ago, one of those days where we think we know what we're talking about, even when we get up that morning, and then Beth sends me a text, and we learned of the passing of Jim Baker at the age of 86. And anybody who was here in Charlotte at the time of PTL and its rise and fall, a lot to unpack there. And you have Jim Baker stories as well.
3: Yeah, I never met him personally, but in the 1970s, when he came here, he established the PTL Club and bought a little warehouse over on Independence Boulevard and outgrew it immediately. Then they purchased about 25 acres on Park Road and continued their expansion. I came to Charlotte in 1980 with Marilyn to pastor, and the church I used to pastor was outgrowing its facility, and we'd heard that the Park Road property for PTL might be on the market. And so we called out there, and I was able to arrange a meeting with Jim Baker to talk to him about this, about 1985. And I arrived out there at noon for the meeting, and he was in New York. I guess he stiffed me. I guess I'm really an important person, huh? Anyway, I then met Richard Dortch, who was his second in command, and we began talking about whether we could buy the facility or not. And they kept kind of putting it off and putting it off and putting it off until finally I just had to say to him, look, by Friday at 11 p.m., if you haven't responded to us, we're out of this deal. We just don't want to be a part of it. At 10:55 p.m., the phone rang at my house. It was Richard Dortch saying, we're ready to close the deal.
2: Wow.
3: And I thought, wow, this is happening quickly. So we did close the deal within the next several weeks. And we began to ask the question, why did this happen so fast? 2 weeks later, the Jessica Hahn scandal broke. For those who don't know that story, she was a woman in Florida that he'd had an affair with, and that began to topple the empire. And we knew then at that point, the reason they entered into the agreement with us so quickly was because they needed the cash. And the several million dollars that we paid for that property at that point was a cash infusion for them, because they knew the empire was going to collapse and the money wasn't going to come in. It was soon thereafter that it was exposed, the kind of Ponzi scheme that he had put together. Now, there's some question even about that, whether he should have gone to prison. But he did during that day period, came out and wrote the book, I Was Wrong. I think, denouncing some of his prosperity gospel preaching as well. Then he went to Branson, Missouri, and recommenced the whole television ministry, mm-hmm. and then, of course, died last week at 86. So that's my experience with him. I just don't know him personally, but I can tell you this, having been at the church I was at and having been on that property, a number of the PTL people came to be a part of that church. I can just tell you they were delightful, wonderful, committed, godly, and good people. So even though there's some questions about him and how he did things, the people he produced through that ministry, I think range in the thousands, tens of thousands, maybe millions even today.
2: Well, maybe God was guiding them to you, to a different faithful leader.
3: Yeah, I don't know, Beth. I do believe all things work together for good when you love God, and the all means all. So I think he oversaw that as well. I remember King David in the Bible when he committed the adultery with Bathsheba. I mean, he broke just about every one of the Ten Commandments. I mean, he tried to cover it up. He lied. He coveted all of those different things. And yet God still used him. He kept him on the throne and still used him. With Jim Baker, he went through some terrible things. Billy Graham, for example, visited him in prison. A story not often told is that when Jim Baker got out of prison, Billy Graham bought him a car. He was so broke, he didn't have a car. Billy Graham gave him a car, and they kept a friendship. And people criticized Graham, saying, how can you be a friend to this Ponzi schemer? And Billy Graham said, he's a child created in the image of God. Who am I to judge? My job is to love him, not judge him.
0: And when Billy Graham died several years back, Jim Baker came to Charlotte.
3: He was there.
0: To pay his respects.
4: One of the most important appointments in my life. Billy Graham came into my prison when I was there. He wrapped his arms around me when I was a mess. I was cleaning toilets at that moment, and I was at a very low moment in my life, and Billy Graham walked in and threw his arms around me and said, Jim, I love you.
0: So that was the last time I think we saw Jim Baker in Charlotte. Now, he went back to Fort Mill, to the site of PTL, and that was, what, 3 or 4 years ago, I think. But he was that particular piece of audio was at the library in the week leading up to the funeral. But, you know, Beth and I said a couple of days ago, it's a complicated legacy. I mean, you talk about Jim, you talk about Tammy Faye, and yes, I mean, no doubt Jim Baker did some terrible things, but when I say complicated legacy, I mean, we found out, not that I'm surprised, but when you bring up a story like this, there are so many people that were affected by all

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1: A lot of people may not realize this, too. Charlotte's an epicenter of a lot of what's called evangelical biblical Christianity. The number of seminaries that are here, the number of missions organizations that are here are just extraordinary, not just to speak of the, 900 churches that exist in this area as well. So I think they came to Charlotte knowing that that was a part of our life, and that epicenter of openness to evangelical Christianity was a natural place for them to go to.
2: Yeah, Charlotte's got a lot of trees. We say that often when we're talking about our Schneider Tree Care guys. Charlotte has a lot of churches.
1: It does. It does. So. And when people move here from different parts of the country, too often they encounter people whose one of their first questions is, well, what church do you
3: go to? Which church do you go to? Yeah.
1: It's just natural.
2: Well, listen, David's radio ministry is on WBT every Sunday morning, 8 a.m., the David Chadwick Show. What's the elevator pitch this week?
1: Well, it's a potpourri of different subjects. Going to look at the miracle that happened with that airplane that was headed toward Ben-Gurion Airport. Also looking at the question of, is what's happening in Gaza right now genocide? I'll give a teaser. I don't think so. I think it's war. I think it's awful and hideous. I don't think it's genocide. But then also looking at the question of Jim Baker, some of the stories I just shared, and some other stories as well. And finally, what's happening in France right now with a number of Muslims that are going into the streets, radicals claiming that they want to have a new school system? I think there's something more behind it.
2: Tark Vakari, Larkin Eggleston, and our final hour coming up. That'll wrap the 8 o'clock hour. Thank you, David.
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6: I'm Jeff Atkinson in the WBT News Center. The headlines this Thursday morning, a vote to suspend the gas tax.
7: This is one way that we can provide some relief to the folks of North Carolina.
6: There's a hurricane coming.
8: It could be a Category 2 storm as it approaches the Northern Gulf.
6: And in sports,
9: this should do it. The quest for the three-peat rolls on.
6: But first on BT this morning, gimmick or not, we'll take it. Those are the feelings among many drivers today after state lawmakers in Raleigh on Wednesday voted overwhelmingly to temporarily halt the state's gas tax. This man's a trucker and doesn't like what he sees when he fills up.
10: I think it's price gouging. You know what I'm saying? People just go up so high, then they come down a couple pennies, then they go right back up. You know, and I think that's not right.
6: Pump prices could go down 41 cents a gallon, which is the state's gas tax, if Josh Stein, the governor, signs the bill into law. It passed the House 111-1 and 41-0 in the Senate. A sixth arrest in the shooting death of 4-year-old Caleb Flax last month, and this one, like the others, also a teenager.
11: 18-year-old Dominique Springs is being charged in the shooting death of Caleb Flax. Springs joins several others now in custody for the crime. Now, the DA's office says that this was a retaliatory shooting by those charged for a previous incident involving gun violence. According to records, the teens pulled up into a neighborhood along Grassy Patch Lane in two stolen cars, got out, and fired nearly 100 rounds into four homes and several nearby cars.
6: One of those shots hit the 4-year-old while he was asleep, WBTV's Ron Lee reporting. The latest suspect, 18-year-old Dominic Springs, will go before a judge in Uptown today. Next up, a hurricane in the Gulf, and Trump goes back to Texas. Right now, WBT traffic. And from the Charlotte Eye, Ear, Nose, and Throat Traffic Center, trust your senses to Santa. How's a look at 9 o'clock, Boomer?
12: Hey, Jeff, we have an incident on inbound, westbound Independence as you approach Briar Creek Road. Still seeing a bit of a backup here on westbound Independence. And eastbound Brookshire Freeway in Uptown is Brookshire Freeway eastbound at Graham Street. Issue on Trade Street at I-77 near the end of the ramp at Exit 10. To the north on Matta Creek Church Road at Mary Alexander Road. West Charlotte have an incident at Tivola Road at Yorkmont. And to the south, Providence Road near Raintree Lane at Lakeside Drive on Providence Road West between Marvin Road and Johnston Road. And on Johnston Road, that's Highway 521 near the state line at Carolina Academy. Boomer Von Kennen, WBT Traffic.
6: This Thursday morning, we have the first hurricane in the Atlantic this season.
8: Isaias is going through rapid intensification and could be a Category 2 storm as it approaches the Northern Gulf late Friday into early Saturday.
6: Fox weather, Steve Bender. Isaias is forecast to hit the Gulf Coast

0: from Florida's panhandle all the way over to Alabama to Mississippi tomorrow night into Saturday. It would be the first hurricane to make landfall in the U.S. since Milton 2 years ago. We could see some of the effects of the storm here in the Carolinas this weekend. President Trump back in Texas last night campaigning for Republicans, including Ken Paxton, in a close Senate race with Democrat James Tallarico.
1: A vote for Tallarico is a vote to turn Texas into a dirty, failing, crime-ridden third world dumping ground.
0: Democrats are making affordability the big issue, trying to win control of Congress, blaming Trump policies and the Iran conflict. The president said this about Iran.
1: When that war ends, it's going to be very soon. It's going to be very soon. They're a failed nation.
0: Midterm elections getting into the final stretch tomorrow. October 9th is the deadline to register to vote in the general elections here in North Carolina on November 3rd. Those two anti-ICE protesters convicted in federal court last month are expected to be sentenced today. Heather Murrow and William Stanley were found guilty of blocking federal agents during last year's Operation Charlotte's Web immigration enforcement. The pair could get prison time or 1 year probation. We'll check the markets and sports coming up right now. WBT Weather brought to you by Window Nation.
2: Tropical moisture gets squeezed up into the Carolinas as we move into Saturday afternoon and Saturday night, and good chances of rain in the forecast here to take us into the weekend. Sunny 84 here this afternoon. Clouds tonight and 60. 77 tomorrow, mostly cloudy. Shower chances going up late Saturday with a high 70. Heavy rain Saturday night and Sunday. I'm Richard DeWedding on Charlotte's FM News Talk 107.9 WBT.
0: Sunshine and 61 degrees in Uptown Charlotte.
3: 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Bo Thompson, Beth Troutman, Tark, and Larkin are in studio waiting in the wings. Meantime, I want to talk to you about my dentist, Dr. Teresa Mercado, Monarch Dentistry of Gold Hill. Thank you, David. She is someone who I have been talking to you about for a lot of stuff going on here for about 10 years. And I was there fortunate to be with them in the beginning and see them decide to go off and build Monarch in the first place. And ever since, I said, okay, so I went down, did my due diligence so you wouldn't have to. And now I'm telling you, go see Dr. Mercado. She's the real deal. And I have probably 15 different commercials of WBT listeners singing the praises of Dr. Mercado and her husband, Eric, and their team down there, just going the extra mile in every way, every detail, everything they could do to make your experience more physically you know, great, because you're sitting in a memory foam chair, you're looking at the ceiling at an HD TV, you're listening to memory canceling headphones while your dental work is being done. These are all things that people have asked for. These are all things that they have put in place down there, not to mention the fact the peace of mind that you get when you go see Dr. Mercado, because she always will make sure that you know what's going on, you're educated about the process, and all of your questions are answered during the visit and after the visit. 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
0: 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Wall Street this morning, 23 minutes before the opening bell. Fears of the U.S. resuming bombing Iran, sending oil prices higher. They're up 5% this morning. Stocks are lower. Dow futures are down 324 at the moment. 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Here's Jim.
4: Major League Baseball in three of the four series wrapping up in the division round last night. It was the Dodgers eliminating the Braves 4-1 in Game 4. Braves held to just three hits in the game. Dodgers advanced to the National League Championship Series, where they'll face the Milwaukee Brewers, who also eliminate the Padres 3-1 yesterday. Rays knock out the Yankees in a three-game sweep 4-3 yesterday. Victor Mesa put the Rays up for good with a home run in the sixth inning. Replay took away a home run from the Yankees in the bottom of the sixth inning by Anthony Volpe that would have tied the game, as it showed fan interference and an RBI double instead. One series continues today. The Guardians and the White Sox in Chicago for Game 4. They'll play at 5 p.m. Cleveland now down 2-1 with that victory yesterday. Cleveland pitching combining for 19 strikeouts of the White Sox. Thursday night in the NFL, Tampa Bay Buccaneers are at the Dallas Cowboys. Baltimore Ravens acquire Pro Bowl center Cam Jurgens in a trade with the Philadelphia Eagles. And John Rahm, the latest big name to leave the LIV Golf League, which is trying to emerge from federal bankruptcy. It's not known yet where the two-time major champion would play for next year. Jim Zocchi, WBT Sports. Sports.
0: It is presented by Ram Pavement at WBT. We lead local. I'm Jeff Atkinson, WBT News.
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0: Right, 9:09 on 107.9 WBT. Final hour, October 8th. Back, assembled, together. Tark Bakary, Larkin Eggleston.
1: Whimsical.
0: Whimsy.
2: Well done. Well done.
3: Bet you Larkin doesn't know what we're talking about.
4: There's something about fairy gardens earlier.
3: Oh, he was listening. I would assumed you were listening to NPR or something.
4: Yeah, that'll be after I leave.
1: Next up, whimsical gardens.
0: Oh, man. So, otters. Is that where we're going to start today?
2: I think that we should, because I feel like so many people need a little bit of clarification on what in the heck is happening and why this has become such a fever pitch
4: Ottergate
2: issue.
4: As some people are calling
2: Ottergate. I was saying earlier that those two poor otters are kind of the collateral damage
4: and
2: all
4: right
2: of
4: now
2: this.
4: They're in a laundry basket.
2: Right, they're like hanging out in a little pool when they could be in a big nature museum.
3: Oh, right. When you think Charlotte has given you all it has to give locally.
4: Well, right when
3: the otters.
4: Right. For clarification purposes, I don't think killing the otters is on the table.
3: No, I said cue the otters.
4: You have otter music?
3: No idea, Larkin.
4: That's Star Wars.
0: That music actually applies to just about any headline that has been generated out of
4: like
0: Charlotte.
4: Kind of like adding
3: the word cue.
4: But we had just been saying over the last couple of weeks that
3: I'm thinking about that now.
4: That it was odd how calm things had been on the Mecklenburg County Commission, and how they used to be the dysfunctional body for a period of time. The city was a little bit calmer.
3: Hold my beer.
4: And then now the city has had a lot going on. The school board kind of came in, took all the attention, and
3: everyone's back to equal now.
4: Yeah.
0: Well, the county commission said, we got to get in on this, right? Mm-hmm. And the county commission story, the part of this, if you don't know why we're talking about otters and little people in nature, and then the Charlotte Nature Museum over on Sterling Road, the once tiny, quaint nature museum. Mm-hmm. Now, if you haven't ridden by there lately, it's much bigger than it was before. It's ready to go, mm-hmm. except there's a little hang up here on repayment of a loan. Our buddy John Carter at WBTV recaps it for us.
5: It feels to me like this has become a parasitic relationship where they just have this entitlement where, yeah, we're going to do it like we want to, and we know the county's going to fall for it and save us.
6: New information came to light regarding Charlotte's Discovery Place, the hands-on science museum. Commissioners say they were blindsided to learn they loaned the institute nearly $15 million. Well, now Discovery Place says it can't pay it back. The Nature Museum's been a controversial topic since it was first proposed in December of 2023. At that time, $20 million was requested to build the institute. The board turned that down and said offering them $10 million. Well, most assumed that was the end of it. But as we mentioned, the final loan was nearly $5 million more.
5: So the document that allowed this to occur legally was banked into a consent agenda. And there was no disclosure, no clarity, no knowledge when we voted for it. And I have a huge problem with that.
6: The chair of the Board of Commissioners, Mark Jurrell, says he'll form a committee to decide next steps, which could ultimately leave the museum under county control or set up a payment plan.
0: So late last night, we got a text from Tark. Who and Joe Bruno is the guy who posted this, a picture of some otters over at the Nature Museum that are basically in holding pattern here while they're trying to figure out whether or not this museum is going to be able to open anytime soon. And yet, from what I understand, everything is ready, but we're hanging up over, you know, this is adult money here, $14.6 million.
3: Well, what's crazy about this and why it's so confusing, because it just popped up on anyone normal's radar, like I'd say on Sunday, right?
0: Mm-hmm.
3: Joe Bruno tweeted that there was a county meeting that might have some drama in it coming up. So I think what's confusing about it is there have, in this short period of time, there's been three phases or chapters. The first chapter was, and it would give Joe a lot of credit, he found this story and started covering it before it became one, Step one was county mad at Discovery Place for owing them money. They're not paying back, and they're going to come, and they're gonna take charge. That was Sunday, Monday, and Tuesday afternoon's narrative. Then Tuesday night, when they got together, everyone thinking that was going to be the story, suddenly it turned into, wait, we loaned them $14+ million. I wasn't aware of that. What's happening? And then all of a sudden, the narrative kind of became, I'm angry, but am I angry at myself? Did someone pull a fast one? Should we sue and investigate Dina DiIorio, the former county manager? And then so chapter two starts, and Dina DiIorio calls in from Scotland on vacation and says, it's not really my fault if people don't read their agenda and what they're voting on. And oh, by the way, I had meetings with several of them on this. So that was that. And right when you think it's over, phase three jumps up yesterday, which was, there are otters
2: already
4: in Mecklenburg County.
3: In Mecklenburg County that are swimming in this tub, and they just can't get allowed to be inside. They're ready to open beautiful new place that I might describe looks a lot like, if you've been, Grandfather Mountain and like the otter setup and things that are there.
0: So you've been inside it.
4: Yeah.
3: Oh, yeah.
0: Okay.
4: So it's nice, and it is very ready to go.
3: Some people, like, around town have gotten to be able to take tours and just see it. It's beautiful.
2: So why? I mean, let the otters swim. Let the otters
3: Hashtag.
2: Be. But here's the... I think Dina DiIorio is...
4: If you don't open the doors, you can't generate revenue.
2: Right.
4: I mean, how do you repay back? You got to have a revenue stream to be able to generate repayment opportunity.
2: Right. So what's the purpose of all of this? And I think Dina DiIorio made the point that a lot of our listeners have texted in. Why didn't you read? Why didn't you read the agenda that you voted on, the consent agenda that you voted on?
4: That's maybe the wildest part of Tuesday night's meeting was, I'm sure that Tarek and I had colleagues at times that didn't come in having read every single word.
3: Are you sure about that?
4: I'm quite sure. Sometimes you wondered if they'd read any of the words in the packet that were given the week before to be ready for
3: the
4: meeting.
3: The key is, if you didn't read, you just don't have a comment.
4: Exactly.
3: You chill out.
4: And then you
3: don't take a position.
4: You certainly don't, 2 years later, imply that that you didn't read and you're mad that you didn't see it. I mean, and I think, didn't Bruno also just post that one of the commissioners had pulled this from the consent agenda for discussion?
3: Yeah.
4: So, like, when something gets pulled for discussion, these processes are largely the same across the city and the county. Then it brings it out of the consent agenda. Everyone has a chance to talk about it. Whoever pulls it makes the point they wanted to make, why they didn't like it being in the consent agenda, why they want to vote against it, whatever. So this thing was pulled out and discussed.
2: And voted for, right?
4: Yes,
2: I mean, in order for it to have happened, and for this nature museum that's supposed to be for families and Charlatans and people visiting, and it, right now you can't even get the otters.
4: And now one
2: in
4: of
2: there.
4: The options that's being considered is to take these, like, purpose-built enclosures in the museum where the otters would be at night and things like that, and turn it into storage.
3: Yeah.
4: This would be the most expensive
3: storage B, Bob. You're gonna
4: that
3: come
4: that would be the most expensive storage ever built by local government.
0: Because if there's one thing Charlotte doesn't have enough of, it's storage units.
3: Absolutely.
4: I don't think these will be rented out.
3: No, that's how they'll make the money to pay back the tax dollars.
0: Gotta make some money.
3: I'm like, guys, hold it. It's in my storage shed. Come with me.
0: Right. Hang on. We'll be back, and there's more to say on this, as I'm sure you're aware of, and other headlines to get to this week with Tarek and Larkin. Charlotte Eye, Ear, Nose, and Throat Traffic Center. Trust your senses to Senta. Back to Boomer Von Cannon.
7: Hey, thank you, Bo. I have an incident now all from the shoulder, but some onlooker delay on 485 Inner Loop at exit 52 John Street. It's on the right shoulder, but traffic's slowing. Just take a look for all the vehicles that are on hand there on the shoulder. Incident on eastbound Brookshire Freeway right before Graham Street. Also in uptown Trade Street at I-77 exit 10 to the North University City Boulevard near North Triangle. On Mallard Creek Church Road at Mary Alexander Road and East Charlotte Incident Conference Drive at Independence to the south on Providence Road near Raintree Lane at Lakeside Drive. Also Providence Road West between Marvin Road and Johnston Road at the airport. Have an incident on Josh Birmingham Parkway near the departures gate. Also look for authorities on the scene to bump up Old Dowd Road at Airport Beacon Extension. Boomer Von Cannon, WBT Traffic.
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7: Your WBT forecast today, Thursday, October 8th, Carolina sunshine today, 85. Tonight, overcast, the overnight low 60. Kick off your weekend tomorrow with clouds and 77. Monroe, 58. Huntersville, 61. Queen City, 64 at WBT.
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0: to fly.
1: I heard when Larkin said that. He said, what do you have, some otter music? This was a subject early in the show today when we were talking about this. For fans of Emmett Otter's Jug Band Christmas.
2: Whimsical.
1: Yeah.
3: In our hearts, very. We'll
1: understand. Old school HBO fans know.
2: That's otters singing there, or are they singing about otters?
1: There are some otters singing there, yes. And this was a very, very popular Christmas Muppet special called Emmett Otter's Jug Band Christmas. So for you completists out there, that's our otter bumper.
2: I was also informed last night that otter is a slang term as well.
4: Oh, stop.
2: Which I'd encourage people to not Google at work.
4: Do not listen to anything he's just said. Wipe your brain clear right now.
1: Tark Bakari, Larkin Eggleston, former city council members, of course, of the Southern Group. They've joined forces there now. They have their award nominated.
4: Award finalist.
1: Finalist.
4: Yeah.
2: And podcast. That's probably where it ends.
1: R&D in the NC, which we talked with Tark about this last week. Larkin was not here, but now you're back. And time to say congratulations to you, too, because that's a big deal.
2: And if people have an extra 90 seconds in their day today, we'd love for them to go vote for us for the Listener's Choice Award for the Signal Awards.
4: We're doing real well against Michelle Obama right now.
2: and former Saturday Night Live cast member Bowen Yang and H.R. McMaster. Not sure how we ended up in that mix, but we're glad we did.
4: We're not going to get the crowd favorite. Let's just go ahead and
1: But
4: break
1: to
4: that
1: be
4: news.
1: Nominated among them, that's a big deal.
3: It is an honor
4: like
3: just
4: the talkers,
3: to be nominated.
4: The talkies.
2: We might actually beat H.R. McMaster in the viewers and the Listener's Choice Award. We're neck and neck with him right now.
3: That's a big deal.
1: When is the window close?
2: October 20th, I think, is the announcement of the...
4: I think it's like October 15th. It's coming up.
2: Okay.
4: When it closes out.
1: Well, before we get into latest on the school board and latest on city council, Ottergate.
4: Otters.
1: You know, this is the nature museum. The nature museum over on Sterling that used to be that little tiny place.
2: Tiny anymore.
1: No. And again, you guys have been inside it. I mean,
2: It's so nice.
1: It's now called Discovery Place Nature, right?
2: Well, it looks like it's going to later be TBD. Called Mecklenburg County Museum of Nature.
4: Yeah.
2: Regardless of whether Discovery Place operates or not, I think Mecklenburg County is going to put their name on it, and it's fine. It's a county facility. But
4: it's going to be the Dina DiOrio Nature Museum.
2: Another thing I found out about otters yesterday is that Travis Kelce is a big fan of otters. So if anybody out there has a connection to Travis Kelce, we'd love for his name to be on this thing if he has... $14 million for a hole in his pocket, which he probably does. Ooh.
1: So you heard it here first. Taylor Swift is going to save the nature museum.
4: Oh, my gosh.
3: It could be the
2: Swift
3: Taylor
2: Kelce Otter Habitat at the Mecklenburg County
4: Museum
2: of Nature.
4: For otters who can't read good. You know, there is one...
2: I do get that movie reference. Okay. Zoolander.
4: The one thing I think that most people are confused about, right? There's a lot to be confused about here.
2: Most tickled.
4: but he's picturing the otters like being taught to read. But the most confusing part, if there was one, out of all this, people are asking, why is it that the county is loaning money for otter habitats and things like that? For me, and Larkin... He can parse this out all he wants, but I think a pretty good analogy that kind of clears that up is this is the county's building, right? Has been, is, they, it's just like the city owns Bojangles Coliseum. And while they might outsource some of the management to CRVA, they have a tenant who's responsible for a lot of the operations, and that's Charlotte Checkers. When there was a leak in the roof, unexpectedly, nobody was like, oh, Charlotte Checkers, we'll give you a loan that you can pay back to fix our roof. It's kind of similar to that. So I don't think it's so wild as it seems at a first glance that the county would, because right now, if this was any other county building that needed, you know, COVID level doubling in construction costs, the county would just have to say, well, that sucks.
1: Well, and you know, this got pretty heated amongst the county commissioners the other day. It was the meeting before the meeting. Again, it's interesting some of the suggestions about. I mean, I heard Arthur Griffin talking the other night about could the private sector, the business community, fill the gap here? But I think the point of this is, you know, this is $14 million, and it's not just going to be something that's going to be forgiven. I mean, this is a lot of money, and the precedent of it, the principle. I mean, not the precedent. The principle of it is. you know, front and center here too, yeah, about what this means about other things going forward, about how they do business.
2: Well, I think it should be said the private sector has contributed to this.
4: There are two dollar-based things that I think matter in the story, and the first is
1: what I said is close the gap that's now.
4: Well, yeah, but so one thing that can't be overlooked is the private sector has put in $26 million dollars aside from all of this,
1: right,
4: that's custom assigned to certain things that haven't been built yet. One of them, namely, is this canopy walk. I don't know if you've seen pictures of this.
0: Yeah. Mm-hmm.
4: It is crazy. Mm-hmm. And it's going to be like this super unique thing that's there.
0: Really,
4: if
0: it gets built.
4: If the county decides any of the options that pulls this back from them.
2: That money's gone.
4: That money, they have to go give that back because it's so specific to the thing. They have to go give it back to the donor. So $26 million goes back. And the other thing that's important is this $40-plus million project overall, over 10% of it, it's for these customized life support systems for the otters and other animals. It's very specific to these things. So turning it into a coat closet or
0: is a
4: storage
0: terrible idea. This is a beautification thing too, and it's an educational tool. There's a whole lot going on here, and I think you're right. I think the smart thing would be to get Travis Kelce to
2: Travis, if you're listening,
0: Travis,
2: please call in.
4: We know you're listening.
0: He's a big
4: 704.
0: Fan.
4: 570-1079. You can text
2: or text
4: Travis.
2: Us on the WBT text line, driven by Keffer Chrysler Dodge Jeep Ram.
4: Well, trust your senses to those guys.
1: What am I even here for? But just to stipulate, you are correct. There's plenty of public money, private sector money already in this. But the statement I heard the other day was, let's go get a little bit more. And that's obviously.
2: I mean, if there's someone out there that wants to write that check, I think that would be the best news story of the month.
4: Yeah, but it would be great. And hey, guess what? You probably can name the otters. You have a whole lot of things that are branding based. But the one downside I would just caution everybody is there's a lot of, other than what I've said, a lot of private money already in this.
1: Mm-hmm.
4: And the one thing about private money in this town is if you get them to become part of a crisis or a problem, you're going to scare them, and it's already hard to fund all the needs we have. So to think about now they're going to have this in the back of their head for the next several years, mm-hmm, there can be downstream ramifications to this.
1: All right, the music's about to run out. We got to head to the news center. Here is Jeff Atkinson.
5: Thank you, Bo. Breaking this morning, a firefighter in Durham killed this morning in a building fire. Two other people were injured. We'll have more news at the top of the hour. Rock Hill, a 17-year-old boy under arrest, charged with attempted murder at Rock Hill High School, stemming from an attack last week on a fellow student.
6: Police say 17-year-old Aiden Bolton tried to strangle another student with a charging cord and repeatedly stabbed him in the neck with a pencil. Police say that the teen was detained and continued making threats against the other student and about harming himself while officers were trying to take him into custody. He was initially charged with assault and battery, possession of marijuana, and malicious injury to property. And after investigators looked more at the evidence, police upgraded the assault charge to attempted murder.
5: WBTV's Rachel Richardson. The teenager is being held by the Department of Juvenile Justice in South Carolina, however, is going to be charged as an adult. At least four Charlotte area high schools were either evacuated or had to go on lockdowns yesterday. One of them was Kings Mountain High School.
7: One of the band teachers comes in and he's like, hey, we all need to we need to leave. There's another thing. Everybody needs to get to the field. And at first I was a little confused because I didn't know what it was.
5: It was a bomb threat. It turned out to be nothing. Other schools locked down included Bessemer City, North Iredell, and Salisbury High Schools. In all the cases, officers found nothing. National news, a teenager jailed in Minnesota, 18-year-old Shekadun Abdullah Muhammad, accused of plotting a terror attack later this month at the Mall of America.
8: Authorities saying the suspect was an ISIS sympathizer whose parents are naturalized U.S. citizens from Somalia. Messages from the suspect show his urge to travel to Somalia and join a foreign terrorist organization to fight on its behalf. But in July 2026, he said he didn't have enough money to travel there, so he changed his plans to allegedly decide to carry out a mass casualty attack in Minnesota using firearms for, quote, the sake of Allah only. Authorities say he was targeting the Mall of America because he believed the owners were Jewish, and he hoped to kill between 30 and 60 people.
5: Fox's Chantley Painter. This is a big day for American troops aboard the USS Abraham Lincoln. They'll finally return home to their port in San Diego after spending a long time at sea playing a big role in the Iran conflict. On their way home yesterday, they got a visit from the War Secretary, Pete Hegseth.
9: The deployment included a record 260 days at sea without making a port visit.
10: What the USS Abraham Lincoln Carrier Strike Group did, no other carrier strike group has ever done.
9: Hegseth cited some of the incredible statistics compiled by the group.
10: 1.5 million pounds of ordnance dropped on the enemy.
9: The Lincoln's record-setting deployment was plagued by reports of supply chain problems and mental health struggles among the crew.
5: Fox's Kevin Uretsky. A deadly shooting yesterday morning on the north side here in Charlotte. 26-year-old Courtney Mullis was fatally shot while traveling with a 25-year-old man, Jameer Edwards, on Statesville Road around 5 a.m. Wednesday. Cops charged Edwards with the murder. He's in court today. It is unclear whether the two knew each other or what led up to the shooting. And in Raleigh yesterday, the North Carolina House passed a temporary suspension of the state's 41-cent gas tax. The vote, 111-1. A lone no vote was Representative Pricey Harrison, a Democrat representing parts of Guilford County and Greensboro. The bill also passed in the North Carolina Senate unanimously. It is now headed to the governor's desk for him to either sign or veto. Right now, WBT traffic, and from the Charlotte Eye, Ear, Nose, and Throat Traffic Center, trust your sentence to Santa. We'll go back to Boomer.
11: All right, thank you, Jeff. In heavy traffic, there's no collisions. We're still seeing congestion on I-77 southbound around uptown from exit 11 Brookshire Freeway on down to exit 9 West Boulevard. Still a bit heavy. Again, travel lanes are open. Also, with an incident that's still on board on the 485 Interloop near exit 52 John Street Matthews. That's off on the right shoulder. Incident in East Charlotte Conference Drive at Independence to the north on University City Boulevard at North Tryon, in West Charlotte next to the airport, Josh Birmingham Parkway near the departures gate, and Old Dowd Road at Airport Beacon. An incident on Westinghouse Boulevard east of Steel Creek Road near Goodrich Drive. Boomer Von Cannon, WBT Traffic.
5: 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Baseball playoffs. Here's Jim.
12: Major League Baseball in three of the four series wrapping up in the division round last night. It was the Dodgers eliminating the Braves 4-1 in Game 4. Braves held to just three hits in the game. Dodgers advanced to the National League Championship Series where they'll face the Milwaukee Brewers, who also eliminate the Padres 3-1 yesterday. Rays knock out the Yankees in a three-game sweep, 4-3 yesterday. Victor Mesa put the Rays up for good with a home run in the sixth inning. Replay took away a home run from the Yankees in the bottom of the sixth inning by Anthony Volpe that would have tied the game as it showed fan interference and an RBI double instead. One series continues. Today, the Guardians and the White Sox in Chicago for Game 4. They'll play at 5 p.m. Cleveland now down 2-1 with that victory yesterday. Cleveland pitching combining for 19 strikeouts of the White Sox. Thursday night in the NFL, Tampa Bay Buccaneers are at the Dallas Cowboys. Baltimore Ravens acquire Pro Bowl center Cam Jurgens in a trade with the Philadelphia Eagles. And John Rahm, the latest big name to leave the LIV Golf League, which is trying to emerge from federal bankruptcy. It's not known yet where the two-time major champion would play for next year. Jim Zoki, WBT Sports.
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5: 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We're at 64 right now in Uptown. 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
3: But I was trying to think of what's the award called?
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3: The Signal, that's what I was trying to think of. 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
5: They're over there texting each other right now. I don't...
4: No, we're doing stuff, but not with each other.
3: Well, you know, it's can't do everything together.
4: That's all the time we've got. Yeah.
3: So let's talk for a moment here. We were talking about the county commission. They you haven't heard much about the county commission in a while because, I don't know, the school board and the city council have been stealing all the headlines. This week has been a headline-driven week by the county commission. We talked about the Nature Museum, but really this is also a big story this week. Mecklenburg County discussing the school board situation earlier this week, deciding not to conduct its own investigation, at least not for now. They voted 4-4 the other night over whether to launch an investigation of their own. The commissioner's split vote came. They approved $700 million in CMS funding over the summer. Let's roll it back. Here we are 2 weeks now into this drama with the Charlotte, the CMS school board. What do you guys make of where we are at this moment?
6: I think they made the right decision. I mean, I guess they didn't make a decision. There was a split vote, so it's not happening. But I think they're right to not start their own investigation. What ability does the county have? And this, I'm not a knock, but I mean, when you've got the FBI, when you've got all these state level bureaus whose job is these sorts of investigations doing this, why not just wait and see what comes from that? What else were they going to contribute to that? So I think they're right to sort of stand back and say, let's wait, see the results. Then we can react as the people who provide funding for the school.
7: So I hear that, and that seems like a logical position to take. I think the only thing I was questioning when I was hearing that was, well, you don't have to go over and investigate inside the school board and CMS. Like, there are things inside your own shop, and we don't know what the scope of the investigation is. That's part of the story. But before it was the SBI and the auditor. Now, since we've last spoken last week, the FBI is involved, yeah, and maybe was involved before some of this was even had come to a complete head. The U.S. attorney. Mm-hmm. So there, I mean, almost everybody with an acronym is involved at this point, so we don't know where they're looking, but there are definite breadcrumb trails inside the county at this point.
5: Do you think that Crystal Hill is the one who's coming out looking best in all of this at this point?
7: So far, but again, with it, like,
6: I'm not sure anybody's coming out looking good.
7: I don't think by the end, like, for all these bodies to be there, they've seen something, right? They like something has.
5: But it seems like she might have been the whistleblower.
7: Well, there's no doubt that I think there's a huge argument that she is a whistleblower of something. The question is how many more whistles are out there, right, that are ultimately going to be found, because they at this level, the FBI and folks like that don't come in when the SBI is already engaged, mm-hmm, especially not before them, mm-hmm, unless they're like, they got brought in because some big piece of information was found, and they were like, yes, that's the scope. That's like when in the old Patrick Cannon days when there was a detective and they almost had this huge drug bust and all the drug kingpins and the underground Charlotte Mafia, and they were like, wait, there's a mayor that you can pay some money to that will do things that he has no power to do, and then all of a sudden the FBI's like, we'll take over from
5: here.
7: We'll take this. Right?
3: See, I don't know what the precedent is for this. I mean, like, I don't. I'm sure somewhere in America there's been a scandal like this with a school board. But you know, you've seen talk of petitions about let's just have a clean sweep and remove all of them. You don't have a superintendent right now, and we know that process. I don't know what to make of that process because they've got to get their ducks in a row with the board first. But could you see, given the fact that, like you just mentioned, all the acronyms and now the FBI, that we could see a scenario down the line where there is like a complete sweep and start over with
6: via,
3: a school board?
6: Via the election, absolutely.
3: No. I mean...
7: That's why four-year terms suck, by the way.
3: I don't mean it that way.
7: Yeah, I mean, I do. I do think that... So we saw a post on X from Representative Willis in the last several days, and we might get him on the podcast next week, actually. But he is in leadership within the state's education system in the General Assembly, and he basically alluded it might be time for the General Assembly to take charge. The FBI and the SBI, they can do things. They could ultimately, you know, put people on a path where they have to be removed because they've been charged with something or convicted of something. But the General Assembly could come in and definitely say, we're gonna make some changes by statute.
3: Because of course, yes, you could say, okay, we're gonna have a clean across the board at the ballot box. We're gonna replace people. Yes, but I'm talking about the scenario where you would have them removed and then in the interim have a whole new board appointed.
7: It would be way easier.
6: I don't think that's likely.
7: They need air cover to not be coming in as on the great state of Mecklenburg for retaliation. There's plenty of air cover on this. The one thing, though, is just based on how the North Carolina Constitution is designed, like counties, 100 counties have a lot more of embedded kind of definition than city. They can come at a whim and kick everyone off the city council and redo whatever they want. Because city councils are different. Counties kind of have a little more statutory authority.
6: But I also think that it would be overly simplistic and come across as wildly over-aggressive for them to try to do something like that when the school board right now is somewhat half and half divided on some of the issues that are in front of them. And so to say everyone has to go... Well,
7: but these are the folks that are now have launched the new search, as you said, for the next superintendent while they're still sitting here. And oh, by the way, we're every week we learn something new. One of the big new ones since we last spoke as well was supposedly they dismantled a bunch of the financial oversight that probably would have prevented this.
3: Well, I know what I'm saying is kind of like the nuclear route. But when you bring in the FBI, I mean, who knows where this is going? This is
6: now, if people start being convicted of crimes, I think everything's on the table, and they could be removed in that case, I believe. But otherwise, it's going to be up to voters. And the school board, though, 4-year terms, half the board is up every 2 years. So next year, people will have the chance to weigh in on this at the ballot box.
7: Against some people.
6: Against half of them.
3: Yeah. All right, let's take a break here from the Charlotte Eye, Ear, Nose, and Throat Traffic Center. 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
8: All right, thank you, Bo. We're in pretty good shape right now on the interstates. Earlier incidents on 485 and I-77 have cleared from the roadway, so no lanes are currently blocked on 485-77 or I-85. Now, near the airport or at the airport, have an incident. Old Dowd Road at Airport Beacon Extension. Two incidents on Westinghouse Boulevard. It's Westinghouse near South Tryon at Pioneer Avenue, and on Westinghouse east of Steel Creek at Goodrich Drive. To the east, have a bump up on Conference Drive at Independence Boulevard. Boomer Von Cannon, WBT Traffic.
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8: Your WBT forecast today, Thursday, October 8th, Carolina sunshine warming to 85. Tonight, overcast, the overnight 60. Tomorrow, clouds, 77. Now, for the weekend, it looks like we'll have rain moving in by late in the day on Saturday, continuing until Sunday. Highs will hold in the 70s over the weekend. But right now, Rock Thrill, 60. Kannapolis, 60. Queen City, 64 at WBT.
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30: You think you're too cool for school, but I got a newsflash for you, Walter Cronkite. 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
1: We just have a couple of minutes, guys, but I wanted to get to this question from Dean. He said, could you ask, with no disrespect, your guests that now make a living critiquing the government, what did they do while they were in office to eliminate the grift and the corruption and the power broking? Or is it just impossible to tame this beast?
2: Disrespect taken, Dean.
1: He said, is it impossible to tame the beast?
0: That's like, I mean, no offense.
3: No offense, but you're an idiot, Larkin and Tark. I think the way to root it out is more engagement in local elections, because we have such low turnout in local elections in this community and in every community. And if more people were paying attention, I think they'd identify where some of the less genuine people in office are and replace them. And then where do people that end up in Congress come from? Well, they come from local office oftentimes. Mm-hmm. And so some of these folks, if they never got elected at the local level, they'd never have an opportunity to end up in Congress or end up doing whatever. So to me, it's just, we need more people more engaged in this process.
2: That's a great answer from that's what a grifter answer sounds like to me right there. The true answer is, this is why one party rule, among other things, is not very good. And it's not like I'm just throwing Democrats under the bus, although probably them a little bit. It's that when you're on the other side of the aisle, right, you go back home to a different dugout afterwards. You are predisposed, just by the nature of it, to be paying attention when somebody else says something, and you want to. You are proactive in saying, that sounds sketchy, let's talk about that. And when everyone's on the same team, and they all go back to the same dugout. I'm not saying
3: even
2: people won't.
3: Even if they don't like each other.
2: I'm not saying they don't. They may love each other. I'm not saying they may not call each other out. You're just less predisposed to do it because it's more awkward for you, and you share the same constituencies, and people get upset, and you know. So it's about diversity of opinion, diversity of parties, and making sure that people are going to hold each other accountable up there.
1: Well, look, it's also about hiring people, like Larkin was saying, being engaged in the process as voters, hiring people in these roles who are looking out for the greater good and not for themselves.
2: We've been doing a great job at that in Charlotte.
1: Hey. Well, nationally, we're struggling.
0: Not enough time to talk about Zippy, the airport mascot today, but something tells me we're going to be talking about the airport and then some next week.
2: Yeah, if otters weren't on your bingo card this week, you can fix that by putting the airport on your bingo card for next week.
0: Well, speaking of otters, I'll leave you with one more otter song because I can. Those who know, know. Here it comes. Yeah. You don't know, go look it up. Tark Bakari, Larkin Eggleston, thanks, guys.
2: Good talk, guys. Thank you. Great talking with you.
0: And thanks to Bernie and Steve. Good talk, Beth.
1: Good talk, Beth.
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4: There's been another arrest in the murder of 4-year-old Caleb Flax. I'm Jeff Atkinson, WBT News. The suspect's another teenager, will be in court today. He's 18 years old.
5: Dominic Springs is now in custody and charged with murder in this case. He faces multiple charges again, including murder and attempted murder. Police say that shooting on Grassy Patch Lane back on September 20th was a retaliation shooting for one that happened the day before.
4: WBTV's Katie Soltz. Springs is now the sixth person charged with murder and attempted murder. Five of the six are teenagers. The sixth suspect's a 22-year-old man accused of accessory after the fact. In Durham this morning, a firefighter has died while battling a blaze at a large building in Southeast Durham on Marley Drive. Two firefighters were hurt, are expected to be okay. Witnesses at the scene said the building that caught fire was a community house. It's unclear what led up to the firefighter's death. The SBI and the fire marshal's office investigating. North Carolina could soon

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2: An incident coming in. This is near Myers Park. This is Ferncliff Road, right next to Sharon Road. Boomer Von Kennen, WBT Traffic.
3: Oil prices are up 5%. Stocks are lower this Thursday morning after the possibility of renewed bombing on Iran.
4: Reports indicate the Pentagon has directed CENTCOM to finalize preparations for major combat operations against Iran. Now, Axios reports the directive didn't include a specific date for launching strikes, and President Trump hasn't made any final decision.
3: That's Fox's Trey Yings. Trump and some in Congress still say they believe the conflict with Iran will end soon.
5: That war ends. It's going to be very soon. They're a failed nation. They are a failed nation. They got a little spunk left, but not much.
3: That's a press president at a campaign event last night in Texas. The first execution in the country since the botched one last week. Jamal Howard, convicted killer in a 2000 murder, was put to death by Texas last night.
6: Unlike Tennessee, the one here in Texas went off without a hitch. Howard profusely apologized and sought forgiveness from relatives of his victim. He also expressed love and thanked members of his own family who were watching through a window a few feet from him.
3: He's a reporter who witnessed the lethal injection at the Texas State Penitentiary in Huntsville last night, using the same drug that did not kill Krista Pike last week. Pike, as you know, is still alive, shackled to her hospital bed in Tennessee. At the federal courthouse in Charlotte today, formal sentencing for those two anti-ICE protesters convicted in federal court last month. Heather Morrow and William Stanley were found guilty of blocking federal agents and then simple assault during last year's Operation Charlotte's Web. The pair could get prison time or a year probation. Charlotte Fire and city leaders today breaking ground on Charlotte's newest fire station. Firehouse 44 will serve the new River District development coming up out of the ground in the western part of the county. Groundbreaking set for this afternoon at 1. And in the Gulf this morning, Isaias is now a hurricane. First of this year's Atlantic hurricane season. The storm's moving northeast at about 9 miles an hour in the Gulf of Mexico.
7: Everywhere from the mouth of the Mississippi River to Yankeetown, Florida has the potential for life-threatening storm surge inundation. We're most concerned about portions of the Mississippi, Alabama, and western Florida panhandle coast where you could see inundation up to 7 feet above ground level.
3: National Hurricane Center's Michael Brennan. The storm is expected to come ashore late tomorrow. We could see some of the remnants of Isaias here in the Carolinas this weekend. Stay tuned. 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
8: Tropical moisture gets squeezed up into the Carolinas as we move into Saturday afternoon and Saturday night, and good chances of rain in the forecast here to take us into the weekend. Sunny 84 here this afternoon, clouds tonight and 60, 77 tomorrow, mostly cloudy. Shower chances going up late Saturday with a high 70, heavy rain Saturday night and Sunday. I'm Richard DeWetting on Charlotte's FM News Talk, 107.9 WBT.
3: Sunshine and almost 70, 68 degrees in Uptown Charlotte.
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1: 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On Wall Street, lots of red. Dow is down 8 points at the moment. NASDAQ is down 149. 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Here's Jim.
0: Thursday night, NFL football. Tampa Bay Buccaneers are at the Dallas Cowboys tonight. Baltimore Ravens acquire Pro Bowl center Cam Jurgens in a trade with the Philadelphia Eagles. Carolina Hurricanes in Raleigh tonight as they take on the Vancouver Canucks. Baseball and one game, it's the Guardians and the White Sox. Cleveland down 2-1 with game four today. The other three series advancing on were the Rays over the Yankees as they are onto the American League Championship Series. The Braves season comes to an end against the Dodgers. L.A. moving on, they'll face the Milwaukee Brewers next in the National League Championship Series. Jim Zoki, WBT Sports.
1: 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I'm Jeff Atkinson, WBT News.
2: Good morning. Welcome to the Vince Coakley radio program. Glad you are here. A lot to cover during the course of the broadcast today. And we began with a conversation about what is going on with gas prices. I'm sure you continue to be, in the very least, annoyed, maybe disgusted, by the price of gasoline, especially in light of what has been happening with the war with Iran. Now, you heard in the news that this could all be over soon. We've kind of heard this tune before. Maybe this time around, the tune will end differently. But in the meantime, what can be done on the local level to address this particular issue? Well, North Carolina lawmakers voted yesterday to suspend the state's 41-cent per gallon gas tax. And this is something designed to bring relief to us. The margin in the House of Representatives was 111-1. I wonder who that one person was. In the Senate, it was 41-0. And now this bill goes on to Democrat Governor Josh Stein. You know, he can approve it, veto it, or let it become law without his signature. Either way, as in so many cases, Josh Stein is pretty much irrelevant in this. It is just a matter of time before this goes into effect. One person who has been a champion of this particular piece of legislation, my good friend, Dr. Grant Campbell, who is joining us now. He represents the 83rd district here in the state of North Carolina. Good morning and welcome, sir.
3: Good morning, Vince. It's always good to hear from you.
2: Absolutely awesome. Well, tell us about this suspension of the gas tax. How much help are we talking about here?
3: Sure. So kind of the background of this is we were kind of presented with an opportunity that we had looked at the possibility of suspending the gas tax in May, but we knew that the gas tax revenue is kind of what funds road projects, maintenance, new road construction. And in May, from May going forward, the price of gas started to go down. Well, two things have happened that kind of gave us this opportunity this time is gas has started to go back up again. And two, we had additional revenue over projections that we could do a temporary suspension of the gas tax, but we could offset the loss of tax revenue to the Department of Transportation, so there will be no disruption of any road maintenance, road projects, any construction like that. Now, we did this through November 30th, and the reason we did that time frame is that November 30th, we can be back in session. We can see what the gas prices are doing then. If we need to look at an extension, we can, but I'm not a fan of doing anything that is a government spending program or anything like that without a sundowning date. So this allows us to reassess this in a little bit less than 2 months. So gas tax is about 41 cents a gallon. because of the federal contribution and things like that, this should translate within about 7 to 10 days from the governor signing this bill, if he signs it, to, I would imagine, about a 32, 33 cent a gallon decrease in gas.
2: So this is certainly an encouragement to people who have been watching these prices go up and down and up and down, but still far beyond what many of us are interested in paying. And you've described here, too, the fact that people don't have to worry about any of these transportation projects getting interrupted.
3: Correct. You know, our setup is the gas tax is what funds those projects. But because for several years we have been fairly disciplined about our spending and we haven't chased every vanity project that we had the opportunity to spend state money on, we have some surplus revenue. We think that estimating about $350 million of tax revenue will go away because of this suspension. And so we've allocated $350 million of that surplus revenue to go to the Department of Transportation. So there'll be no disruption in funding for that at all.
2: And as you described here, if depending on how things transpire over the coming weeks, there's the possibility once you guys are back in session, you can also extend this.
3: We certainly can. But I tell folks, one of the factors we'll have to look at is we only have a certain amount of surplus revenue. So there will reach a time that further suspension of that gas tax will start having a negative effect on highway funds and things like that. So we do have to keep that in mind. You know, there's a lot of factors that are going into why gas is so high, and most of those are not related to state policy. It's more federal or international. It felt like this was something that we could do as a state to give some relief. It's certainly not going to get gas down to what we want it to be. Those are other factors that are going to have to bring that down. But we just thought this was a way to give people some relief with harvest coming up, with holiday traveling coming up, or just the regular expenses of taking your kids to school or going to work or things like that. I just felt like if we didn't take this opportunity, which was essentially budget neutral, we really missed an opportunity to help people.
2: And I think certainly a lot of people will appreciate this relief for whatever period of time that we're looking at. I've got to put you on the spot in this final minute before we go. It goes to the broader question of roads, and you are at least close to Mecklenburg County, though not representing Mecklenburg County. Because there are a lot of people still concerned and bothered by the fact that that we seem to be just getting money for toll roads and not getting our fair share of highway funding. Any prospect of this changing for the better for Mecklenburg County anytime in the near future?
3: Well, no, you make a good point. And I'm always hesitant of the idea of a toll road because I feel like we're almost double dipping into the pockets of the public because they're paying taxes to finance road construction and maintenance. But then we're going to say, well, we're going to do some more road construction and maintenance, but we're going to charge you to use it. So one, we need to make sure we're being good stewards of money and we're not double, because look, a toll is a tax. A government fee is a tax. We can call it different things. So I think that one, we always need to take a look at that. I'll be honest with you. A lot of times Mecklenburg seems to pop up a lot in terms of judicious use of government funds and using them appropriately. Even though Mecklenburg's not part of my district, I've certainly got an eye on that as well.
2: Okay. Well, Dr. Grant Campbell joining us talking about the subject of roads, also the gas tax. And again, in a matter of days, hopefully we'll see some relief because of legislation passed by the State House and Senate. Just now a question of what day that will be. Dr. Grant Campbell, thanks a lot for joining us on the broadcast this morning.
3: No problem, Vince. Take care.
2: As we continue our broadcast, the Vince Coakley radio program, what are your thoughts? What do you think about this relief in the form of a suspension of the gas tax? And again, this goes to you have to give these folks in Raleigh credit for the fact that they have been judicious in their spending, which makes this kind of relief possible. 704-570-1079 is the number. Here at 14 minutes after 10 o'clock, let's get our first look at traffic. Here's Boomer Von Cannon.
4: Hey, thank you, Vance. We have a hot mess underway in Iredell County this morning. Jackknife tractor trailer has occurred on I-77 between exit 36 Mooresville and exit 42 Troutman. 77 basically shut down. It's not moving at all. And it's going to be a while before they clear the situation from what we hear from authorities. It's going to take a while to clear this. In the meantime, go with US 21 as your alternate. Again, this I-77 between Mooresville, exit 36, River Highway 150, and exit 42, Troutman Highway 21. Incident to the south, and this is on Arrowwood Road at South Tryon. Pineville Matthews Road between Park Road and Park Cedar have an incident in Myers Park, Ferncliff Road, near Sharon Road. 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Boomer Von Cannon, WBT Traffic, the forecast coming up.
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4: Your WBT forecast today, Thursday, October 8th. Sunshine through this afternoon. Today's high up to 84. Few clouds move in tonight. The overnight 60. And overcast tomorrow with a high 77. Right now, Concord 66. 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And the Queen City 68 at WBT.
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2: Back in the Vince Coakley radio program, 20 minutes after 10 o'clock. From the gas tax to questions about sovereignty, I think that might be a good word, as it relates to what's going on with Charlotte Mecklenburg Schools. Now, the other day, we played for you some audio. This audio was from a man who used to serve on the county commission, and it related to issues that were brewing years ago, where people in the northern part of our county, Mecklenburg County, were very much concerned they were being neglected when it came to getting new schools that they needed. And some things were done to address this, mainly from the state in allowing charter schools. But there's been this divide for quite some time and concern that this system, CMS, does not serve people in northern Mecklenburg County very well. One of the things they'd like to do, there are folks who would love to form, at the most extreme example, they love to form their own county. In the very least, they would love to form their own school district so that they could meet the needs in their own community. One person who's been on the forefront of this conversation is joining us this morning, referring, of course, to Jim Puckett, who is back with us. Welcome back, sir. Good to talk to you again.
15: Vince, it's always good to talk to you. And well, just for the record, prior to being on the county commission, I was on the CMS board.
2: School board. Yes, you served in that role as well.
15: A little bit about the problems they have.
2: Let me start there, because I think it would be kind of interesting to get your perspective between then and now. What do you think has happened to the school board and what you were able to see then? Did you see some of the issues then that have basically metastasized and worked to bring us where we are now?
15: Yes, it's far worse now than it was when I went on in 97. But the biggest issues, there's actually a couple of them. One, the school system is way too large. The average school system in America today is about 7,500 kids. 7,500 kids. So you have access to the people that are running the system. The other problem is, and this is more true today than it was when I was there, there is, to the best of my knowledge, no one currently on the CMS board that has any management experience. Almost all of them are educators. There is one person who does have an MBA, but I don't know that she ever actually managed a business. And one of them who works for the city of Charlotte is a bureaucrat, you know, which is to me the worst possible person you could have on any board. And when you compare that to like independent schools and charter schools, their boards tend to be much more chaired by professional CPAs and management people, and you know, they bring something to the table. The other thing is CMS is the problem with CMS's largesse is the bigger the school system is, the easier it is to hide evil and incompetence, and that's just running amok now, and you're beginning to see that.
2: Well, I don't think there's anybody who's going to disagree with you about what is here. I had a conversation. We've talked with a number of people in terms of parents, mostly, who are very concerned about what they're watching. And a few days ago, Brett Jensen conducted an interview where
16: There was actually a discussion. We had a representative who made the point that now's the time to look at the possibility of breaking up this school system. And I'm sure that's music to your ears. Do you think this might get more traction now?
15: It should. If the parents do not understand how incompetent this is, to me it's evil. Because we're just wasting generations of children. This is the time to break this system up, and if you don't actively do that, then you're sending the message that what's happening is fine. It's fine with the parents. It's fine with the voters. It's fine with the taxpayers. If you let this continue, and without fundamentally changing the process, changing the size, changing the people, changing the district, then you are basically giving them carte blanche to just keep doing it forever and ever. And it's very easy. North Mecklenburg is a great example. Huntersville, Cornelius, Davidson, and I would include the Mooresville City, the Mooresville School District could become part of it and run the system. They're already there in place. They just expand into North Mecklenburg. But I would urge the folks in South Mecklenburg to do the same.
16: One of the things I'm curious about, are there efforts underway right now to advance this process? Because my understanding is it's going to be January before lawmakers actually get the opportunity to address this. Are there people actively working on this right now on the Northern Mecklenburg County side to try to get the ball running in this direction?
15: I can't speak to that. As you know, I escaped Mecklenburg County and retired to the mountains of North Carolina, where we have a great school system. Superintendent is up for superintendent of the year, and it's very small. We have one high school. So I know there are people that have the ability to be leadership on this. There's some folks in the town board, particularly the Cornelius Town Board, perhaps, that would lead this issue. But you gotta have a thick skin, because you're going to be blasted as a racist. You're going to be blasted as, you know, anti-education and all of that. So you just have to hold your own. It is not easy. The state of North Carolina back in the late 90s, early 2000s, were consolidating school districts. Gaston County, for example, at one point, I think had 7 different school districts just in Gaston County, but it can be done. So, you know, it is legislatively possible to change districts. It's just not an easy thing to do. But right now, I think if I was able to drop in Raleigh, I could make a really good argument to all 100 counties why Mecklenburg County is one of those that you need to look strongly into going through the process and breaking up. And this is the time to do it. When the FBI and the Department of Justice are saying there's problems, state legislatures ought to be, you know, their ears ought to be pretty open and receptive to thinking outside the box.
16: In the very least, do you think it's very likely here that we're going to see a state intervention here, maybe to the point of taking over the finances of CMS, for starters?
15: It's possible. The finance piece, maybe. The Board of County Commissioner isn't helping this either. They kind of gave away their leadership on this by just blindly funding a number of these things. So, you know, they keep giving them the money and not demanding a whole lot. But I think there is an opportunity. I think the state may want to do something. But if that's the case, then that, you know, makes an even better case for trying to break it up.
16: One final thing I want to ask in this regard, there are some, you mentioned Gaston County as an example. Do you think that Raleigh is in the mood of allowing this kind of separation? You said in the past they were more in the consolidation mode. Do you think there is, a loosening of that mindset in place now?
15: They're probably isn't, unless it has happened within the last, you know, week to 10 days, because they don't really pay a whole heck of a lot of attention to what's happening in Charlotte Mecklenburg. But this is a, you know, it doesn't bode well for the state of North Carolina's education to have this type of corruption, apparent corruption, and at least woeful mismanagement in a school system, you know, the largest or second largest school system in the state. So it would be wise for them to start to say, hey, we need to do something else. Let me tell you, charter schools and independent schools, parents can see the person or people that run it. And a system yep. the size of Mecklenburg, you don't have a chance. No chance of talking to anybody other than maybe a regional director.
16: Yep, I hear exactly what you're saying. Comes back to this issue of local control. It's what people are looking for now more than ever. Jim Puckett, thanks a lot for joining us on the broadcast. Enjoy your time far away from the madness.
15: I will. Love to keep me informed and keep me in touch. Thanks.
16: Absolutely. We'll do that as we continue our broadcast of the Vince Coakley radio program here at 29 minutes after 10 o'clock. Let's head over to the WBT News Center. And Anna Erickson.
17: Hey, thanks, Vince. A man arrested in connection to a deadly shooting in North Charlotte. A 25-year-old Jameer Edwards is charged with murder and resisting a public officer. Police say he shot and killed 26-year-old Courtney Mullis Wednesday while the two were traveling up Statesville Road. Edwards expected in court today. A motive for the shooting not yet known. In Durham, a murder trial underway in the case of a man charged with raping and killing a UNC Chapel Hill co-ed 14 years ago.
18: Miguel Salguero Olivares is facing multiple charges, including first-degree murder and rape in the death of then-19-year-old Faith Hedgepeth. She was a sophomore at the University of North Carolina, Chapel Hill at the time, and his DNA was found all over her off-campus apartment and the murder weapon. Defense attorney James Rainsford says there's not enough evidence to prove his client is guilty.
19: Finding something doesn't mean a crime occurred. We have to connect them. We have to use the evidence. Otherwise, you leave this big gap in time. You leave this gap in evidence.
18: Prosecutors claim the suspect had been a stranger to the victim, but still killed her in a fit of rage.
17: Fox's John Saucier reporting. President Trump making his third trip to Texas last night, stumping for Republicans. Texas is one of six states with U.S. Senate races considered too close to call in the November elections. Trump took swipes at Democrat candidate James Tallarico.
20: And a vote for Ken Paxton is a vote to save Texas and defend everything that made Texas great.
17: The president last night also saying he thinks the Iran conflict will end soon. Meantime, Trump is calling on Russia to share more information about a suspected fatal case of the plague.
21: Officials are sharing a little about a suspected case of the pneumonic plague that killed one lab worker in Siberia.
22: We expect them to share it a lot with our people. I just met with our people. We have brilliant experts. They know everything about what's going on. And all of that information is going through them.
21: Speaking with reporters in the Oval Office, the president says Russia says the case is very much under control. President Trump also notes he has a call set up with Russian President Vladimir Putin. Today is Putin's birthday.
17: Fox's Jared Halpern at the White House. Duke Energy and the big tech companies have reached an agreement on new data centers that may go up in North Carolina. The new agreement would require Google, Meta, Microsoft, and others to pay upfront costs for getting onto the grid. Charlotte's FM News Talk 107.9 FM WBT. It's time to check traffic. Here's Boomer.
4: Hey, thank you, Anna. Hot situation underway in Iredale County. Jackknife tractor trailer blocking lanes on I-77 northbound between exit 36, River Highway 150, and exit 42, Troutman. Now, we have a traffic camera at the scene on Highway 150 looking at an interstate. At least the vehicles are now beginning to move. The wheels are turning. That's a good sign. Hopefully, this Jackknife tractor trailer about soon to be pulled off the roadway, but as long as these wheels are turning, just stay with exit 36, I-77 northbound, merge to the far left lane and stay through the interstate. Your main alternate is Highway 21, but with all the signals, traffic signals, and the stop and goes, I think you're going to be better off riding this out on the interstate. Incident North Community House in Enhaven Lane, also Pineville Matthews Road near Park Road at Blue Heron Drive. Boomer Von Cannon, WBT Traffic.
23: Hey, I get it. 5 a.m. is very early. 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
17: Your WBT weather forecast presented by Affordable Siding and Windows. Partly sunny today, mostly cloudy tonight. 86 for the high, 62 for the low. Tomorrow, overcast with a high of 79. The rain moves in on Saturday, highs in the mid-60s. Right now it's 69 in Rock Hill, 67 in Gastonia, 72 in Charlotte. 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I'm Anna Erickson, WBT News.
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5: Back on the Vince Coakley radio program, 37 minutes after 10 o'clock over on that WBT text line, driven by Keffer, Chrysler, Dodge, Jeep, Ram, Family Store. Ozzy writes in, hey Vince, the thing about the gas tax, I heard in the news, retail gas outlets won't pass on the entire savings. They may take profit. How do we avoid that? No. I mean, heck, I'm sure, I mean, ultimately they can do whatever they want. But there's always this thing of competition. So if you notice two gas stations close by and they've got different prices, well,
16: You draw your own conclusions. I did get some explanation on this from Dr. Campbell, reminding us there are some federal obligations and administrative costs that continue even when there is a suspension. That's the reason we don't get that full amount, the full 41 cents or whatever it is. I did pose that question. So the texter raised that question. I hope that answers the issue for you. Chris, I think it's ironic. They would now try to do something about gas prices at election time. Well, yeah. You know, the thing to keep in mind, you heard Grant Campbell saying he wanted to do this way back in May. And so this has been circulating for quite some time in his defense. And I also think the hope was this thing with the war would have been over by now. Seth raises the question, what preventative measures would be in place to keep what's going on in CMS from happening with the new school system and county? You know what it's called? It's called eternal vigilance. Because anytime you're dealing with human beings, you have the risk of the very same thing happening. But here's the difference, and this is a point that was made that was very important, that when you have this close by, it's much easier to address than having to deal with some minion who probably has no power whatsoever to deal with it. This texter says, in one way, the school board situation reminds me of 9/11. The mantra was never forget. Well, the voters of New York City have forgotten. I think the voters of Mecklenburg will continue to elect incompetent leaders who want to line their pockets. Ooh. Dean says the school powers are going to use every power and means to block meaningful change. Do not expect results. The only option for change is to have people with a public forum, like you, explain the qualifications necessary to be on a school board, and voters to stop complaining, take the time to listen, and vote. Action. I was listening earlier to a conversation on this station where there was a reference to the very small percentage of people who actually vote. This is one of the big problems. It blows my mind, especially in these off-year elections. And that's when a lot of these local races happen. And the turnout is just not what it could be. There's a lot of apathy out there. So that is something that has to change. When you recognize what is at stake, hopefully that's a greater incentive after watching this crap show at CMS. Maybe there is a greater incentive to pay attention and to get involved to do something to bring about change. Time will certainly tell. You may remember something we discussed. I'm trying to remember if it was yesterday or the day before. And it related to the money that was given to Discovery Place to help them. And we've learned in recent days they are at a place of possible default because they're supposed to pay this money back. Well, I came across something interesting on social media from Joe Bruno over at WSOC, who added a very interesting insight to this. He said, former county manager Dina DiOrio gave me a call from her vacation in Scotland. She is surprised the county commission claims they weren't aware of the $14.6 million Discovery Place loan. She pointed out the documents were included in the agenda and says a small group of commissioners met with a former Discovery Place CEO who asked for the loan to be forgiven. She says commissioners should not be surprised. Makes you raise your eyebrows, doesn't it? What is going on here? What kind of lapse has taken place that these folks are acting surprised about this situation with Discovery Place? Go figure. So we continue our broadcast of the Vince Coakley radio program. You do not want to miss today's Therapeutic Thursday. It is a good one. And especially for those of you men, you need to hear this. I've called this the man's dilemma. And really extends beyond men. But I think men face this issue a lot because of expectations that are upon us. That is coming up in just a few minutes. You do not want to miss it. Still to come, we have an update on Krista Pike. You remember her? She's the woman who was supposed to be executed. And two lethal injections, well, they weren't lethal. We'll talk about that more as we continue our broadcast of the Vince Coakley radio program. 44 minutes after 10 o'clock. Another look at traffic now from Boomer Von Cannon.
4: Thank you, Vince. And delays on I-77 in Iredell County. Jackknife tractor trailer blocked lanes for a while on northbound 77 north of exit 36, Highway 150. Right now it looks like they have that uprighted and at least taken up just one lane if that. So we're seeing traffic here at Highway 150. It's beginning to move northbound on 77. It's moving, but very slowly. Still, that's your best bet. Your main alternate here, Highway 21, is pretty much jam-packed with a ton of traffic signals and such. So just stay to the interstate. Merge left, northbound 77, just past exit 36, River Highway 150. Incident south of Uptown, Kenilworth Avenue at Moorhead Street. Also to the south, North Community House Road at Enhaven Lane. On Pineville-Matthews Road near Park Road at Blue Heron Drive. And to the east, have a bump up on Albemarle Road next to I-485 exit 41. Boomer Von Cannon, WBT Traffic. The forecast coming up.
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4: Your WBT forecast today, Thursday, October 8th. Carolina sunshine warming to 84 this afternoon. Tonight, clouds move in, the overnight 60. And then overcast tomorrow with a high 77. For the weekend, rain moving in by late in the afternoon Saturday, continuing through Saturday night and Sunday, highs in the 70s. Right now, Gastonia 70, Monroe 71, Queen City 72 at WBT.
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16: Here in the Vince Coakley radio program, 49 minutes after 10 o'clock, still to come. We'll have more about this so-called Cornell 7 story. It's quite intriguing what is developing here. But I'm also going to go down a very interesting road, because I'm going to, and I know this is going to drive the radical feminists absolutely crazy, I'm going to share a perspective that I think is worth considering in light of what has happened with this entire debacle. We'll discuss this as we continue the broadcast. Also, a little bit of a conversation about 2028. One of the people who clearly aspires to become president has tried it before. Will this person try again and have any greater chance at success this time around? We'll talk about that coming up in just a few minutes as well. First, on the execution that did not succeed, I'm referring to Krista Pike. New York Post story on this. This story is bizarre, isn't it? I mean, I don't know of any story like this where the execution attempt is a failure. New York Post reports Krista Pike is up and walking after botched execution, and she remembers. And here's the clincher for me. She is angry. It's crazy, isn't it? Krista Pike, up and walking in the hospital after she cheated death, survived her botched execution last week, which she is very aware of, according to her legal team. Ms. Pike is 50 years old, still mentally foggy, after she survived two lethal injections from the Tennessee Department of Corrections September 30th, but is extraordinarily moving around her hospital room a week later, according to her lawyer. It's really interesting what we have learned about how she is doing now, because number one, she's supposed to be dead. Ms. Pike's physical condition has improved, but her mental state described as good and bad. And one of the question marks, has she suffered any permanent brain damage? At the risk of being somewhat tacky, have you seen some of the social media memes circulating? I think there may be a Babylon Bee even on this one. And it was basically a bunch of doctors standing around in a room, and also Department of Corrections, with this woman plugged into a machine that was keeping her alive. That was the case several days ago. And the caption was, prison officials puzzled as to how to carry out the execution now of Krista Pike. She's on a machine. And of course, the obvious thing to do is unplug the freaking machine. This is going to be a very interesting case, as it probably works its way up to maybe even the Supreme Court It might very well go that far. It's a bizarre case altogether. One of her attorneys, his name is Randy Spivey, gave an update on how Krista Pike is doing and also tells us how close she came to dying. Not immediately that first night, as you well know, when the execution was tried, but while she was in the hospital. Here's Randy Spivey.
3: On Monday night, it was our understanding that Krista was brain dead and that life support would be removed the next day. But on Tuesday, to the shock of everyone, including me, including her team, and including the medical team, Krista woke up and began talking. I do not have an explanation for what happened between Monday night and Tuesday morning. But what we do know is that Krista has a long road to recovery. She has a blood clot in one of her arms. She has pneumonia. She is not able to swallow yet, so she has not eaten. She cannot move either of her arms. Both of her arms and hands are tremendously swollen, and we do not know what, if any, function she will regain in her arms.
16: The state of Krista Pike, who survived two execution attempts. Stay tuned on this one. Coming up a little bit later, by the way, we're going to talk about America. One of the things I love about Ronald Reagan, I think of his Time for Choosing speech. I always appreciate when there are people out there articulating who we are and why, what our value system is, what are the ideas that drive us. It's desperately needed in this day and age, and you're going to hear someone who's doing just that coming up in just a few minutes. I guess I'm sharing this mainly out of entertainment because it's profoundly entertaining. I want you to hear Kamala Harris, a veteran Democratic National Committee member and strategist, Maria Cardona, said former Vice President Kamala Harris has a distinct operational advantage ahead of the 2028 presidential cycle and pointed out she can scale up campaign operations much faster than any other potential contender and said, you know, if she runs, it's going to look different than 2024. An unapologetic, unabridged version of Kamala Harris, whatever that is, and Cardona explaining, I don't think any of us know what that looks like. We do know what we have heard before. Here are some of the inspirational words of Kamala Harris.
14: There's so much power in this, and there's so much power in each of you. And, you know, I have a saying, I have many sayings, but one of them is, you know, when you feel powerless, you are powerless. When you feel powerful, you are powerful. And we are powerful.
16: My gosh. One of my favorite people, political commentators, Charles C.W. Cook. You've got to hear what he has to say about Kamala and her prospects for 2028.
15: I think she thinks she's going to run, but I think she's going to be disabused of this notion early on, whether it's by people not giving her money or polling or the entrance of other people. I don't know, but I think she still thinks she should be president and that she should have beaten Trump in 2024. And we're obviously, that clip confirms it once again, talking about somebody who doesn't know what she doesn't know. I mean, she doesn't know that she's a joke, right? She doesn't know that she comes across like that. She doesn't know that these pearls of wisdom that she puts out are badly read fortune cookies. She thinks that she is someone, and it's going to be quite hard to disabuse her of that notion at this stage in her career. She's failed upwards for so long. But I think she's not going to actually run for president because I think she's going to be told by people who don't share those delusions externally that it's a no-go.
16: He has such a way with words, doesn't he? Charles C.W. Cook. In fact, you're going to hear a shorter clip from him in the next hour referring to this whole alleged gang rape story. His perspective on it is so right on. Stay with us. Hour number two straight ahead.
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1: Good morning. I'm Anna Erickson in the WBT News Center. Gimmick or not, we'll take it. That's the feeling among many drivers today after state lawmakers in Raleigh on Wednesday voted overwhelmingly to temporarily halt the state's gas tax. This man is a truck driver and does not like what he sees when he fills up.
17: I think it's price gouging. You know what I'm saying? People just go up so high, then they come down a couple pennies, then they go right back up. You know, and I think that's not right.
1: Democrat Governor Stein says he will take action on the bill. We assume that he's going to sign it. It passed the House 111-1 and 41-0 in the Senate. 107.9 FM, WBT, Charlotte's FM News Talk. Now it's time to check those roads. Here's Boomer Von Cannon.
4: Hey, thank you, Anna. Heavy delays, Iredell County, I-77 northbound, jackknife tractor trailer occurred north of exit 36, River Highway 150. And we're seeing backups beginning at exit 33, US 21. So you're headed northbound, merge to the far left lane. Now traffic's moving in the left lane, but very slowly. Still, that's your best bet, just to stick to the interstate in the left lane as you make your way toward just past exit 36, River Highway 150. Incident in East Charlotte, Albemarle Road near 485, exit 41, to the south on Pineville Matthews Road westbound near Park Cedar Drive.

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2: Among blacks.
3: The Wall Street Journal says Wells Fargo's Charlie Scharf was sent a letter saying investigators will be examining whether the policies violated fair lending laws by favoring black or other minority homeowners. Wells Fargo made a commitment in 2017 of $60 billion in loans to help add at least 250,000 black homeowners by 2027. In 2022, the bank expanded the program to help refinance minority-owned homes. HUD Secretary Scott Turner says he plans a full investigation into Wells Fargo's statements and similar initiatives by other banks. Janico Sola, Fox News.
2: Charlotte Fire and city leaders breaking ground today on Charlotte's newest fire station. Firehouse 44 will serve the New River District development coming up out of the ground in the western part of the county. The 14,000 square foot station is being built along Dixie River Road west of Douglas Airport and will be the first mass timber firehouse in the southeast, reducing its carbon footprint. The groundbreaking is this afternoon at 1. Here's your WBT weather forecast presented by Affordable Siding and Windows.
4: Tropical moisture gets squeezed up into the Carolinas as we move into Saturday afternoon and Saturday night, and good chances of rain in the forecast here to take us into the weekend. Sunny 84 here this afternoon, clouds tonight and 60, 77 tomorrow, mostly cloudy. Shower chances going up late Saturday with a high 70, heavy rain Saturday night and Sunday. I'm Richard DeWetting on Charlotte's FM News Talk 107.9 WBT.
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2: 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The Dow is currently down 182 rather. S&P is down 25, NASDAQ down 137. Now it's time for WBT Sports. Here's Jim Zocchi.
7: One baseball playoff game today. The Guardians and the White Sox in Chicago. Must win game again for Cleveland, down 2-1 in the series. Winner advances on to face the Tampa Bay Rays in the American League Championship Series as they eliminate the Yankees in a sweep. Dodgers and Brewers both advancing to the National League Championship Series. LA ending the season for the Atlanta Braves. Thursday night in the NFL, it's the Tampa Bay Buccaneers playing at the Dallas Cowboys tonight. Baltimore Ravens acquire Pro Bowl center Cam Jurgens in a trade with the Philadelphia Eagles. And the Carolina Hurricanes are hosting Vancouver this evening in Raleigh. Jim Zocchi, WBT Sports.
2: 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I'm Anna Erickson, WBT News.

0: Welcome to our second hour, the Vince Coakley radio program, still to come. We have Therapeutic Thursday. Men, please listen up. You do not want to miss it because it deals with something that I commonly find among us men especially. So stay tuned. First on the WBT text line, driven by Keffer, Chrysler, Dodge, Jeep, Ram, the family store. Larry writing in, the more I hear about CMS, the more thankful I am my children were homeschooled. I get it. This texter says, Vince, I grew up in Lancaster County where there were four school districts. Biggest complaints were disparity in available funding and racial issues where some districts were mostly one race. I could see the same thing occurring if they had multiple districts in Mecklenburg. Loads of suits about unfair funding, etc. That is from David. Yeah, I could very easily see that coming. It's a tough thing that has to be worked through. But it's not an excuse for incompetence and for corruption. Charles writes in, to avoid another botched lethal injection like the one in Tennessee, why not use fentanyl? There should be plenty available in police storage, and a high dose of it should be completely effective, humane, and painless. Okay. Seth, do you suppose the protesters at Cornell were just as vocal over the women and children that were raped? 10-7-23. I bet not. Oh my goodness, Seth, you have made a great point. See, those were real rapes. As opposed to, and I don't mind saying this, as opposed to a woman who's dumb enough to walk into a fraternity house at 11 o'clock at night to participate in threesomes. It just doesn't make any sense whatsoever. We're going to address another aspect of the story coming up in just a few minutes. Krista Pike is not a victim, says Alan. I don't think there's anybody who would advocate that she is. TK, I'm absolutely not a Donald Trump fan, but Kamala is horrible. She's a two-time loser running for president and would get crushed again. Yeah, I think that's the perspective of Charles C.W. Cook. He doesn't think she would make it very far. The story of Krista Pike. Maybe she should be happy for the extra days of life. Didn't the government decree that she be executed? Doesn't the government have an obligation to finish the job? All this controversy seems to be just a sign of the times. Probably so. Brad, I don't understand why we make executions so awkward and complex. Why not just use anesthesia and stop the heart? Perhaps harvest the organs to save lives. Yeah. Kamala Harris, most favorite quote according to Floyd. Oh, that fake laugh is just unbelievable. I need to find that audio I played. There was this woman who is doing an impersonation of her. I mean, it's just so funny. It sounds just like her. Pretty crazy stuff. By the way, I have some breaking news I want to go ahead and just tell you about. Knowing me, I will forget. The Washington Post is reporting the Army is out with a report citing systemic flaws that led to that Black Hawk helicopter colliding with the airliner in Washington, D.C. back in 2025. The Army report cites systemic flaws. Documents reviewed by the Post ahead of public dissemination detail numerous shortfalls in Army procedures and policy that investigators said contributed to the tragedy, which, as you know, killed 67 people. So that information is coming to light. Not a big surprise there at all. Deborah would like to know on the attempted execution, why did she sit in prison for 30 years before they finally carried out the death penalty? That's because the appeals process on these things, it's so long. It's crazy. Ken says, rape is rape. Yes, she probably put herself in the situation, but she didn't ask to be violated by a bunch of guys. Ken, I would encourage you to do some reading. Seriously, I'm not getting on your case, but I'm just telling you, do some reading on her statements, and there's so much out there. You can do a deep dive on what she said to investigators and the conclusion that was drawn by the school. They concluded there was no rape took place. This was not rape. And do not hear what I'm not saying. I'm not saying a woman walking into a fraternity house deserves to be raped. I'm telling you, it's foolish to do that. And lest anybody get the impression that I'm excusing the young men in this situation, I think you'll get a kick out of the perspective that is shared by Charles C.W. Cook. I'm going to play that coming up in just a few minutes. You'll know what I think about all of it. We have Terry writing in. While I would not vote for Hillary Clinton, she's far superior choice to Kamala. I'll give you that. I think she's got more of a functioning brain in there. Michael writing, redundancy is a key. With Krista Pike, have her in an electric chair while a squad is ready to shoot, and have an IV set up. On the count of three, throw both switches and shoot. Michael, that's brutal. Some of you scare me. You really do. All right, let's get to Therapeutic Thursday, especially for you men. I see and hear this all the time about people who are caretakers who don't receive care. I'm referring to this clip from a man, his name is Shakur, talking about the man's dilemma. Listen up.
1: Nobody checks on a man to see if he's okay. They check to see if he's still useful. And a lot of men won't admit how heavy it can get. Because once people know you as the provider, the problem solver, the person that always figure it out, they stop asking you if you need anything. Everybody always assume you're good because you always make a way. Your family needs something, they call you. Your woman needs something, she calls you. Your friends got a problem, somehow you got the answer. But who does the strong person call when he gets tired of being strong? That's why I think every man needs people around him who values him beyond what he could provide. Somebody who you can sit with when you ain't got the answer. Somebody who asks you how you're doing and actually want the real answer. Because being needed can feel a lot like being loved until the day you stop being useful. And that's when you find out who really cares about the man and who only cares about what the man can do for them.
0: Wow. Can you relate to that at all? If you do, do something about it. Make sure there are people in your life who care about you. Care, and I refer to this as soul care. Who cares for your soul? Really cares about who you are and how you're really doing. And it's not just thinking about what you can do for them. See, our society has become very transactional, hasn't it? That's for the birds. Love to get your thoughts as we continue the Vince Coakley radio program. 13 minutes after 11 o'clock. Another look now at the traffic scene. Here is Boomer.
2: Hey, thank you, Vince. And delays continue. Iredell County for I-77 headed northbound. Overturned a vehicle or jackknife tractor trailer that's just north of exit 36 River Highway 150, holding up traffic here on 77 northbound. It's very heavy, so just see the wheels turning at least in the left lane, right lane moving very slowly as well. Have an incident on 485. This is the 485 outer loop near exit 61 Johnston Road. Also to the south on North Community House Road at Ann Haven Lane. South of Uptown Charlotte, incident Queens Road at 4th Street, and to the east on Albemarle Road next to I-485, exit 41. Boomer Von Kennen, WBT Traffic, the forecast coming up.
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4: 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Hall, the 5. 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
2: BT forecast today, Thursday, October 8th, sunshine 84 this afternoon. Tonight, overcast, the overnight 60. We'll have clouds moving in tomorrow with a high 77. Concord 76, Rock Hill 74, to Queen City 72 at WBT.
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19: 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Not surprised at all. 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
1: Uh,
0: big shout out thanks to Jabril for sending me a clip of that woman. Oh my gosh, I just finished playing that. Does this incredible impersonation of Kamala. Maybe I'll share this on tomorrow's broadcast. It's, this woman is hilarious. Just absolutely hilarious. It's amazing. People really think, you know, I've had conversations. Without saying too much, had a conversation with one person who is an immigrant. And I said, you know, whatever you think about Donald Trump, I don't get the idea that anyone would think that there's anything intelligent about Kamala Harris. She's an airhead. And he was defending, oh, she's a bright person. Oh, my gosh. And I'm telling you, if somebody tells me they think she's bright, it tells me a lot about that person. I'm just saying. It is just too much. Boy. Let us see here. Jeannie writing in on the text line. I'm a woman. I applaud that young man for speaking up. He's absolutely correct. Sometimes the strongest need help as well. What a wonderful thought for today. I'm glad you enjoyed that. Matt writing in, that guy talking about being a man, spot on. I've nothing else to add. Yeah, I think a lot of men are feeling this. Russ writes in, I'm pro-death penalty, but have my reservations about government's ability to do it justly or well. That said, why don't we use the same type bolt guns we use for beef cattle? Strap the condemned into a chair, then an instantaneous shot to the base of the skull. Instant, painless death, as effective as a guillotine, with less gore and mess. Okay. Derek. Wow, Vince, your last segment really struck home with me. I had a great friend in Spartanburg. I live in Charlotte. She has her mom living with her. I would go down and do little chores, and they would cook dinner for me. Then the chores got bigger. The dinners got smaller. Eventually, I was basically their handyman. Then would take them out to dinner, pay for when the work was done. When I told them if my friendship was predicated on doing chores for them, I would no longer come down to visit. Slowly, but surely, I lost contact. Haven't spoken with him in a year. At least now I know. Yeah, Derek. Oh, my gosh. That's challenging, isn't it? On executions, this texter says, why can't they just execute people in the same manner they killed their victims? See, I'm a big believer in this one. Then maybe future murderers would think twice before torturing anyone. Look at Rob and Michelle Reiner's brutal demise. Or babies left in cages to die. So sad. Yeah. Jeff writes in, regarding Kamala running, I think the significance of the passage of time will tell us she's not qualified. She just did not bring as much joy as many thought. Reality will come like a sudden sunlight in the early hours of dawn. Cackle-doodle-doo. Yeah, cackle-doodle-doo. My goodness. Why is no one talking about the fact the crystal woman deliberately deflated her veins by not drinking prior to the execution, refused the last meal, knowing she already had issues with her veins? Kevin, Vince, a real man does the right thing no matter what those around him do or don't do for him. He sets the example for his sons on what a real man is. He's an authority that does make rules for his home, but also yields to the will of others in his family whenever possible. He doesn't do the tit-for-tat thing with his family. I'm sick of men that use excuses as to why they run away from their responsibilities. Well, Kevin, I would say I don't think this is a matter of people running away. It's a matter of, and I don't even think this is a reference to family. I think this is a reference to relationships. A lot of time, it could be in the family. Sometimes it's outside the home. And I think they're, it is incumbent upon men in many cases to at least promote the idea of mutuality in relationships so things are not one-sided. So I am less and less a believer in men making martyrs out of themselves. The older I get, the less I'm interested in doing that for anybody. Now, the key thing, and I want to make this very clear, I am a person who does things at the behest of hopefully my Heavenly Father to lead me. And I know sometimes He's going to lead me to do things where there's not going to be any mutuality. But I'm going to make sure I'm getting that cue from Him, and I'm not just living up to someone's expectations. That's a very significant difference. Let's talk about the so-called Cornell 7. Breitbart has a very disturbing story. You know, it's crazy, and this I am increasingly not comfortable with, the fact that this woman is able to remain anonymous, and yet these guys, their names are all over the place. Like Jonathan Newell, a black 21-year-old former Cornell University student named in that lawsuit by Jane Doe alleging she was gang raped. Well, Mr. Newell was just booted from Nova Southeastern University in Fort Lauderdale, Florida, without any apparent due process. By the way, I hope he sues the crap out of this school. Sue them. Newell is one of seven former Cornell University students and members of the Chi Phi fraternity accused in a civil lawsuit of gang raping then 20-year-old Jane Doe in the early morning hours of October 20th, 2024. According to reporting by the Daily Mail, Newell is one of two Chi Phi frat brothers expelled over the incident. He is also, according to the Daily Mail, the person who sent out the infamous Snapchat that night advertising free you-know-what to his fellow frat bros. For their part, the seven accused claim everything that happened was with the consent of Jane Doe. In other words, she claims it was gang rape. They claim it was a four-hour orgy involving consenting adults. So one of the things I think is interesting is among the documents detailing all of this activity that took place, there is one I remember. I was just listening to someone read part of the transcript yesterday about how she was still going at like 3 a.m. and clearly making choices, and this is important, making choices to continue participating in whatever she was doing. I've said before, I'll say it again, this was not rape. Not rape at all. And the media is going to continue to have a field day with this. It's crazy. Before we go to break, I want you to hear the very pithy characterization of this entire matter. And I think Charles C.W. Cook is on the same page here. These were comments made on the Megyn Kelly show. And I think he's right on point in the heart of this. Obviously, I do not believe literally in what he's saying, but he's making a point about all of the people, not the men alone, but all of them. Here's what C.W. Cook had to say about everybody involved in this Cornell madness.
8: I mean, my overarching thought, if I'm honest, is all of these people should be pushed out of a helicopter.
0: Isn't that great? All these people ought to be pushed out of a helicopter. And you get the point here. All of these people, they're terrible people. Having said this, I'm still a believer in due process. And I do not believe this young man, as disgusting as the activities were that he participated in, I think this entire matter is blown well beyond proportion. And certainly truth really doesn't matter at all. Not anymore. Still to come, I'm going to have a little fun here because I'm going to share a perspective that I want you to think about. I think especially for you women, this might be, well, let's just say it's a little old-fashioned. We're going to share this perspective and get your thoughts as we continue the broadcast. The Vince Coakley radio program, 30 minutes after 11 o'clock. Let's head over to the newsroom and Anna Erickson.
14: Thanks, Vince. In Rock Hill, a 17-year-old boy arrested, charged with attempted murder. It stems from an attack last week on a fellow student at Rock Hill High.
20: Police say 17-year-old Aiden Bolton tried to strangle another student with a charging cord and repeatedly stabbed him in the neck with a pencil. Police say that the teen was detained and continued making threats against the other student and about harming himself while officers were trying to take him into custody. He was initially charged with assault and battery, possession of marijuana, and malicious injury to property. And after investigators looked more at the evidence, police upgraded the assault charge to attempted murder.
14: WBTV's Rachel Richardson, the teen is being held by the Department of Juvenile Justice in South Carolina, but is going to be charged as an adult. In Durham today, a firefighter dies while battling a massive blaze at a large building in southeast Durham on Marley Drive. Two other firefighters were injured but are expected to be okay. Witnesses at the scene say the building that caught fire was a community home. It's not clear what led to the firefighter's death. The SBI and the fire marshal's office are investigating. Russia intensifying its attacks against Ukraine, killing at least 30 in a bombing attack in the eastern part of the country this morning. Secretary of State Marco Rubio calling for an end to the war in Ukraine, referring the conflict as a stalemate.
21: I think and I hope that the risk of escalation is one of the things that will bring both sides to the table and willing to negotiate a settlement to this war. In the end, we do not believe that there is a military solution to this conflict, to this war. We think this war needs to end in a negotiated settlement. The sooner the better. The United States stands ready to facilitate that.
14: Ukraine has been targeting oil refineries and energy infrastructure in Russia, crippling the country's economy and spiking inflation. Charlotte's FM News Talk 107.9 FM WBT. It's time to check those roads. Here's Boomer.
2: Hey, thank you, Anna. In Iredell County, delays on I-77 northbound due to a jackknife tractor trailer that occurred north of exit 36 River Highway 150. Right now, we have a camera on the scene at River Highway, and we're seeing traffic now being moved to the far right lane to get by this situation. Just the right lane open, but you'll see some delays as you make your way toward exit 36 on up to exit 42 Troutman. Very slow traffic this morning. Incident to the east on Albemarle Road near 485, North Charlotte, Harris Boulevard at I-85, and to the south on Queens Road at 4th Street, Ballantyne Village Way at Johnston Road, and an incident on Ray Road south of Highway 51 at Bevington Place. Boomer Von Kennen, WBT Traffic.
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14: Your WBT weather forecast presented by Affordable Siding and Windows. A mix of sun and clouds this afternoon, mostly overcast tonight. 86 for the high, 62 for the low. Tomorrow, cloudy with a high of 79. Right now, it's 76 in Rock Hill, 74 in Gastonia, 78 in Charlotte. 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I'm Anna Erickson, WBT News.
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3: And we're back on the Vince Coakley radio program. Let us see here over on the WBT text line. Some very interesting remarks on our text line driven by Keffer, Chrysler, Dodge, Jeep, Ram, the family store. We begin with Stanley. Vince, a real man. Well, let's see. Everyone needs a relationship of at least several friends in which each of you will be there for the other one, no matter what. Even though you know all their faults, having been through so much together. It's a shame that for many of us, those people aren't family, as it should be. Boy, isn't that the truth, Stanley. Michael says, everyone wanting universal health care should look at Pike. Government can't even execute someone successfully. Nancy, you're probably right. Can you only imagine? I don't know if you're referring to Ms. Pike or this woman. Oh, I think you're referring to the alleged rape victim. Can you only imagine her book and movie deal coming? Yes, I could. One of Kamala Harris's best impersonators, Tiffany Murray, a.k.a. Mamala Harris. She is so awesome. I think you are referring to her. Probably so. Yes, someone else saying the same thing here. Totally agree with you on the Cornell 7. Yeah, I think there's probably... my experience on this, the people who know, people who have any knowledge of what actually went on that night, aren't buying this rape story at all. Maybe veterinarians can start doing the executions. I've never heard of a euthanasia on a pet failing. That's a good point. Fentanyl is from a group of medicines, Daryl says, called opioids or narcotics. Works in the central nervous system, the brain, to block pain signals to the rest of the body. Also reduces the anxiety and stress caused by pain. We should have an abundance of fentanyl. All the seizures, according to how it works in the central nervous system, it seems to be a great candidate for use administering the death penalty. Yeah. Oh, you're referring to Ms. Pike. Yeah, I survived an execution. Yeah. You can pretty much write that one, can't you? Kind of crazy, isn't it? All right. I'm ready to stir some controversy. Are you ready? I want to make something very clear. I am not embracing everything that is communicated in what you're about ready to hear. I agree with the basic value system that he's talking about. And before I play this, this is where there are so many misunderstandings, is because there's so many people who think that, and let me first give you the fact that there are men out there who are into controlling women. That's not what this is about for me, and I don't think that's what this person is saying. But it's kind of interesting. Remember I told you that one of our dangers in society is how we swing on the pendulum from one extreme to the other. If you're driving, it doesn't matter if you go off a left ditch or right ditch. You don't want to go in the ditch. So we've moved from this place of women, young ladies, being subject to their fathers and having very important and foundational relationships with their fathers and being released, so to speak, by their fathers, to now just let women do whatever and celebrate them doing whatever. I think what we're watching with this whole alleged gang rape thing is a perfect example of this mindset of independence gone amok. Without saying anything else, I want you to listen to this. I especially want to hear from you women after you hear these words referring to the independent woman and the danger of this by Mark Driscoll. Listen up.
4: If a woman becomes fully independent and then married, what kind of wife is she? She's an ex-wife. Our culture doesn't know anything, including this. A man is supposed to be independent, not necessarily a woman. A woman is still supposed to be close. She has a good father, good mother, good family, close with them. It doesn't mean she can't work a job, doesn't mean she can't go to college, doesn't mean she can't, but it means this, she doesn't entirely leave, because if a woman becomes fully independent and then married, what kind of wife is she? She's an ex-wife. So as a man, should you be independent? Yes. Do you want to be married to an independent woman? No. You want to be married to a woman who wants to be one with you, because if she's independent of you, eventually the two of you will no longer have a marriage. It's the two become one, and she's the helper and you're the head. And it says in Corinthians that the man was not made for the woman was made for the man. That means that she goes from loving and trusting her father to being handed off, and loving and trusting her husband and being one with him. And the problem is we're telling 18-year-old girls, you need to leave. Oh, no, no, no. It is a grotesque world for a young woman and a dangerous place. And so if she is going to stay with her parents or she's going to venture out on her own, let's just make sure we're not treating her like a guy and leaving her to herself, because she is vulnerable. She's the weaker vessel. And that is a daughter. And a daughter is different than a son.
3: What do you think? I know this is not politically correct. I think there is some truth in what he has communicated here. And we've gotten so far afield of this. And as a result, I think we see the consequences of this. I mean, I think they're most readily evident in the Black community, where we just have fathers completely absent. And not only is this having an adverse effect on young men, it's having a terrible impact on young women as well. What do you think? Is there a strand of wisdom in this? 704-570-1079 is the phone number as we continue our broadcast at 43 minutes after the hour of 11 o'clock. Let's get a final morning look at the traffic scene. Here's Boomer.
5: Hey, thanks a lot, Vince. Delays continue along I-77 northbound in Iredell County. Jackknife tractor trailer, which occurred earlier this morning, still taking up the traffic now, beginning at exit 36, River Highway 150. Traffic's being moved over to the right lane to get around this situation, but it's basically affecting I-77 north from exit 36, Highway 150, that's River Highway in Mooresville, up to exit 42, Troutman. Highway 21 is an option if you want to consider that again, but expect some slow traffic on 77 North. Incident to the north on Harris Boulevard at I-85, East Charlotte, Albemarle Road at I-485, exit 41. In South Charlotte, issue of a bump up on Ballantyne Village Way at Johnston Road, Ray Road at Bevington Place, and report of malfunctioning traffic signals, Ardrick Hill Road at Lancaster Highway. Boomer Von Cannon, WBT Traffic, the forecast coming up.
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5: Your WBT forecast today, Thursday, October 8th, Carolina sunshine and 84 this afternoon. Tonight, clouds move in, the overnight 60, and tomorrow, overcast 77. Rock Hill 78, Monroe 79, Queen City 78 at WBT.
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8: They give it to Jim Bickle up the middle, and now he's going to go to the house. 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
8: Hall hesitation at first. He's at the 10. Hall, 5, Hall to the end zone. 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
14: Hey, it's Jim Zocchi, and sure, right now I'm sitting and talking on the radio, but when I don't have to sit and talk on the radio, I like the complete opposite. I like being outside and moving and doing things, and we go running, we play golf, we've got dogs we're outside with. 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
3: Wow. Very interesting perspectives over on the text line to what I shared from Mark Driscoll, starting with Candy Crusher. Feminism and women's liberation movements have been objectively bad for women, men, and Western societies as a whole. Not only do we all know on a base level it's unnatural in many ways, but you see it in the suicide rates. Childless women throughout the country, over half of all women in Gen Z are diagnosed with mental health disorders. Majority of women in the country, heavily medicated, taking depression, anxiety medicines. Women are liberated, but they've never been more depressed and miserable. we've gone foundationally wrong as a society somewhere along the line. There are numerous other examples of this in history, but you see it in every aspect of society. Increased feminization, increased misery, and destruction of the society and the previous value systems it held. Wow. It's pretty powerful. Well written. Nurse Frank says, great topic, Vince. I'm all for this and agree with this pastor. But we'll have to run my opinion by my wife first. Holly, not being independent does not mean being dependent. This is the ruse that's being sold to our young women today. Holly, brilliant observation. Brilliant, brilliant, brilliant. Jeannie, see, I especially love reading these from women. I'm glad we don't have these men writing in, yeah, these women need to get it together and do what we say. Jeannie writes, I completely agree with what this man says about a woman, and I'm not for women's lib. I agree, equal pay equals equal rights in most cases, but at some point, I want to be treated like a woman, a lady. And I admit physically, I'm not as strong as a man. Nothing wrong with that. I like being feminine. I like being treated as such. Women's lib has done nothing but created problems for women. It's done the opposite. No longer do men treat women with respect as they were raised to do so many years ago. Women and men are not equal. It's time for everyone to admit that. Derek. Yes, all the independent women, boss girls that I know are miserably divorced, 50-plus, never married, with their biological clocks ticking like a bomb. Now men are no longer interested in that kind of woman. I can't help but think this notion of independent women is a deliberate and purposeful social construct. Derek, you're correct. It's demonic, is what it is. That's where this emanated. Because the thing that has to be understood about this, I love that first text I read about, you know, this isn't about even the worst effects being on men. It's self-destructive. Robin writes in, Vince, with all that man was talking about, does not sound controlling to me. Sounds like care. Oh, my goodness. Good, Robin. Yes, parents should exhibit a different level of care to their daughters that they do their sons. As women were physically weaker, more vulnerable because of that. Extra step to make sure young ladies are safe lets them know they are loved and cared for and cherished. Ooh. Those girls tend to not put themselves in positions they should not be in. Stanley. One change I've noticed over time, when I was younger, women used to consider whether or not to engage in sexual relations. This was a person they want to have children with. Since Roe versus Wade, that's changed. Women no longer feel the need to do that as God intended. You know, I told you about the show that I've been watching. Most of these cases, so many of these cases, women just go from man to man looking for something. And I think it's directly associated with the fact that they probably did not have a solid father in the home to know what to look for in a good man. I think this is Kevin. Vince, the culture of independence has been drilled in young girls for several generations. Songs like Independent Woman by Destiny's Child reflects it perfectly. The oh, honey, you need to leave him because he did do fill-in-the-blank mentality. A man and a woman complete each other in the marriage. A good marriage, a union of two good forgivers. Boy, isn't that the truth. Jeannie. Spot on, Vince. The first text you read, very well written to the point, covered exactly what most of us truly think. Yeah, Jeannie, I think I'm going to save that. Making a note of that now because this is so helpful. And Can I just, those of you ladies who are in this audience and listen every day, I want to say first and foremost, thank you for being you. And I'm talking about the mature women that I see on this text line. You are a real gift to this world. And those of you who are married, certainly a gift to your husbands. It's so important that you recognize this and recognize the importance of building rather than tearing down. And this is what we've been watching for decades now. And see, I don't even point my fingers. Yes, there are people who've done things, but and I'm not getting all spooky when I say this. The root of this is Satan himself. Because no one wants to make people more miserable than him. This is a spiritual battle. It's designed to separate us. Designed to separate women from men. And at the core, on the women's side, it's to make women absolutely miserable. Debbie, if God said it's not good for man to be alone, why would it be good for women to be alone? Oh my goodness. We're complementary. I'm independent and also married 45 years. Good for you, Debbie. Thank you for writing in as well. Just resist all of these voices telling you you don't need each other. It's a bunch of crap. Didn't get to the audio is intending to play from the Secretary of State, who I think is addressing fundamental issues. And in fact, this is the conversation I want to hear in the run-up to 2028. I don't want to hear any more name-calling, no more stupidity, no more stupid nicknames. Let's talk about who we are as a people and as a country and aspire to be the best in every way. It's all the time we have for the broadcast. Have yourselves an awesome day. God bless you.
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18: Good afternoon, I'm Anna Erickson in the WBT News Center. A Charlotte man now off to the federal pen for what the judge calls some of the worst child sex abuse materials the court has ever seen. 27-year-old Anthony Acevedo sentenced Wednesday to 7 to 8.5 years in prison for having over 65 hours of videos depicting the abuse of children. That included showing the physical and sexual torture of an infant. U.S. Attorney for the Western District of North Carolina, Russ Ferguson, says in part that material should not even exist. Those who spread it will find their way to federal prison. On top of his sentence, Acevedo also ordered to pay tens of thousands in restitution, spend the rest of his life on supervised release, and register as a sex offender. 107.9 FM, WBT, Charlotte's FM News Talk. Now it's time for traffic. Here's Boomer Von Cannon.
5: Thank you, Anna. Much better conditions now. I-77 northbound in Iredell County. All lanes are now open. Exit north of exit 36. Rocky River, that's the River Highway 150. So again, north of exit 36, the travel lanes have reopened and been getting back to posted speed. Incident to the north on Harris Boulevard at I-85, in South Charlotte, Ballantyne Village Way at Johnston Road, Ray Road at Bevington Place, on South Tryon near Clanton Road at Yorkshire Drive, malfunctioning traffic signals reported, Ardrey Kell Road at Lancaster Highway. Boomer Von Cannon, WBT Traffic.
18: A man expected in court today after being arrested in connection to a deadly shooting in North Charlotte. 25-year-old Jameer Edwards is charged with murder and resisting a public officer. Police say he shot and killed 26-year-old Courtney Mullis on Wednesday while the two were traveling up Statesville Road. A motive for the shooting not yet known. In Durham, a murder trial underway in the case of a man charged with raping and killing a UNC Chapel Hill co-ed 14 years ago.
19: Miguel Salguero Olivares is facing multiple charges, including first-degree murder and rape and the death of then-19-year-old Faith Hedgepeth. She was a sophomore at the University of North Carolina, Chapel Hill at the time, and his DNA was found all over her off-campus apartment and the murder weapon. Defense attorney James Rainsford says there's not enough evidence to prove his client is guilty.
20: Finding something.

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1: Few feet from him.
2: That's a reporter who witnessed the lethal injection at the Texas State Penitentiary in Huntsville using the same drug that did not kill Krista Pike last week. Howard's attorneys tried to get a court to block the execution because of what happened to Pike, but they were unsuccessful. Pike is still alive, shackled to a hospital bed in Tennessee. A week from today, early voting begins in North Carolina for the midterm elections. You can cast your ballot at sites starting next Thursday here in Mecklenburg County and across the state. Meanwhile, President Trump back in Texas last night campaigning for Republicans, including Ken Paxton, who's in a close Senate race with Democrat James Tallarico.
3: A vote for Tallarico is a vote to turn Texas into a dirty, failing, crime-ridden third world dumping ground.
2: Democrats are making affordability a big issue, trying to win control of Congress, blaming Trump policies and the war with Iran. Here's your WBT weather forecast presented by Affordable Siding and Windows.
4: Tropical moisture gets squeezed up into the Carolinas as we move into Saturday afternoon and Saturday night, and good chances of rain in the forecast here to take us into the weekend. Sunny 84 here this afternoon, clouds tonight and 60, 77 tomorrow, mostly cloudy. Shower chances going up late Saturday with a high 70, heavy rain Saturday night and Sunday. I'm Richard DeWetting on Charlotte's FM News Talk 107.9 WBT.
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1: Your WBT Money Watch on Wall Street. It is in the negative at the moment. The Dow is down 176. S&P is down 31. NASDAQ down 190. Now it's time for WBT Sports. Here's Jim Zocchi.
2: Thursday night, NFL football. Tampa Bay Buccaneers are at the Dallas Cowboys tonight. Baltimore Ravens acquire Pro Bowl center Cam Jurgens in a trade with the Philadelphia Eagles. Carolina Hurricanes and Raleigh tonight as they take on the Vancouver Canucks. Baseball and one game, it's the Guardians and the White Sox. Cleveland down 2-1 with game 4 today. The other three series advancing on were the Rays over the Yankees as they are onto the American League Championship Series. The Braves season comes to an end against the Dodgers. L.A. moving on, they'll face the Milwaukee Brewers next in the National League Championship Series. Jim Zocchi, WBT Sports.
1: 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I'm Anna Erickson, WBT News.

0: chapters in the state. It's the executive director of the Alzheimer's Association, Christine John Fuller. How are you, Christine?
1: I am well, Pete. Thanks for having me on.
0: Absolutely, absolutely. So first off, let's talk a little bit about what the Alzheimer's Association does in general, and then, you know, specifically what the state chapters do.
1: Yeah, absolutely. So obviously we cover all of the states across the U.S. And making sure that we are touching base in every community and every city and in every living room as far as our support and services that we do. What that means here in North Carolina, we have two chapters, one that's on the eastern and the western side, and we literally serve everyone with any kind of need they have related to Alzheimer's or other forms of dementia. So that may mean anything from navigating the disease understanding to obviously pointing them in the right direction of local resources. That's also making sure that we are giving people the right information for the psychosocial aspects of the disease. And then also in the midst of that, looking at other things from a research perspective. What can we do from a treatments and a cure standpoint? What can we do to mitigate risk for developing the disease? Putting the best money behind the best science that's out there.
0: And there has been some positive developments, some encouraging developments as of late. I think last year it was lecanemab. And then there was another story that I saw just about a month or so ago about a woman who had taken one of these experimental drugs, and I think now the FDA has approved it, and it reduced or eliminated the plaque buildup in her brain. So,
1: yeah, so
0: exciting developments.
1: It is very exciting. So even when you and I started working together just a few short years ago, we were just on the cusp of having our first FDA-approved treatments that are disease-modifying treatments, meaning they are literally slowing the progression of the disease by that plaque removal that you mentioned. They're anti-amyloid treatments. And I will tell you, it has been amazing because now we have two treatments that in the earliest stages of the disease, literally meaning if you have mild cognitive impairment or the earliest stages of Alzheimer's disease, can slow the progression. And we are seeing people with really, really incredible support that they are seeing and improvement that they are seeing from that disease. So those things are just the cusp of the things that we're seeing in breaking research.
0: There's an estimated 7 million Americans over the age of 65 that have Alzheimer's dementia, including almost 250,000 North Carolina residents. And one who grew up, my grandfather had Alzheimer's. It's especially difficult for the caregivers, for the family members of the patient, that they lose a little bit of their loved one every single day. You guys also do a lot of support for caregivers, which is very badly needed, I would submit.
1: Yeah. It is. And so we tell people all the time, we do just as much resources, support, and care for the individual that is navigating their own diagnosis as we do for the caregivers who are helping support them from that standpoint. It is it takes a village, whether that is friends, family, sometimes coworkers or colleagues and different people within their bubble that are there to be able to help and support them. So we want to help anyone, no matter what their connection is, be able to navigate that with the right information. Again, maybe that is disease education on the symptoms of the disease, or maybe that's understanding the disease progression in each stage of the disease, or perhaps that is simply making sure caregivers understand the implications on their own health and how they can ask for help or how they navigate the legal and financial aspects of the disease.
0: Yeah, there's also a 24-hour, 7-day-a-week helpline that the Alzheimer's Association staffs 365 days a year. That number, by the way, 800-272-3900. So we've talked about treatments after a diagnosis, but a lot of research shows that there are things people can do to help ward off Alzheimer's as well as other dementias. And this is now, seems like this has become a greater focus that the Alzheimer's Association is taking.
1: You're exactly right. So, you know, we've known anecdotally what's good for the brain is good for the body is good for the brain. And so we've been doing a lot of education around that for years. Now we have science-based evidence around that that really truly talks about not just what's good, but specific things that can really help. The main point that we want people to understand is no matter what age you are, there are still things that you can do to begin to live a healthier life that can help mitigate the risk of a diagnosis, that can help reduce maybe the progression from that standpoint of simply being able to continue to challenge our mind and do things like that. So we're in a place of talking about not only risk mitigation, but we also are on the cusp of using the word prevention as well.
0: All right. So this kind of goes with the launch of the website RethinkYourBrain.org. This was launched in May, just a couple of months ago. And so, So what is this website all about?
1: So it's actually a whole new sub-brand of our association. We want America to be a brain-healthy America, and this allows us the ability to be able to really help people, point them in the right direction of the habits that they can be taking that are small things that lead to big changes down the road. And it's really things, again, like we know eating right and moving, but it's really about how much moving do we need to be doing to be able to do that, and what can we do to start to implement some of that into our life. We know that diet is an important piece, but we also know that the mind diet, which is kind of a modified Mediterranean diet, is really an important diet to look at for risk mitigation. So these are huge things, things like understanding sleep habits and what that does to our brain health from that standpoint. It's a place for people to rethink, again, no matter what age they are, what they could be putting into place.
0: I will tell you when as I lost 90 pounds, I noticed that I was thinking differently. Like my brain was functioning better. And it wasn't even anything that I realized because I got heavier over years and years. But when I lost the weight, I could definitely tell the difference. So I know that there's a connection between what you're eating and, the inflammation in your body that comes from poor habits. It definitely affects the way your brain works. Also, I can tell you that given the text messages and emails I get, America definitely needs some brain improvement, I will say.
1: This is true.
0: All right, and so now we have the walks. We've got one coming up here in Gastonia. I'll be emceeing that one. That's on this Saturday, 10 a.m. at the Rotary Centennial Pavilion in Gastonia. And then we've also got others. I mean, these are happening all over the state, right?
1: That is correct. So we do 17 every fall across North Carolina. We're a couple of weekends in. And so you mentioned Gaston, that's going to be this weekend. And we're doing our no rain dance. It looks like we're going to have a nice morning and then the rain may come later in the day, but we are a rain or shine event. And then we have Charlotte on October 24th. And again, closer to this area in Unifor, the Hickory area on October 24th as well, we'll be doing a walk. But if anybody has people that they know in any other part of the state or outside of the state, they can literally just go to alz.org/walk and put in their zip code and find the closest walk. There's still plenty of them going on through the middle of November across the country.
0: Yeah. All right. Anything else you want to add here that we did not cover that you think people should know that's important or interesting?
1: Well, as always, we appreciate your partnership. We appreciate the station's partnership. And we will say we are here every single day, not just on one day where we gather as a group to raise funds and awareness, but we are here to support and point families in the right direction. And again, that 800 number that you mentioned, that 800-272-3900, or go to alz.org to get to the walk, to get to our local chapter, to get to the brain health information or any of the things that we've talked about today. We are literally only one call or one click away from making sure that we are supporting you here locally within the greater Charlotte area.
0: Well, we appreciate all the work that you have done on this mission as well and what your organization does. I've been a supporter for decades, and so we appreciate you and all of your colleagues over there at the Alzheimer's Association. Christine John Fuller, the Executive Director of the North Carolina Chapters, thanks so much for your time.
1: Thanks so much, Pete.
0: All right, take care. That's Christine John Fuller, and this is Pam the Jam Warner with a check on traffic.
2: All right, thanks, Pete. And we're seeing that traffic is moving well here. Off to a good start for this afternoon. Right now in West Charlotte, South Tryon Street at Yorkshire Drive is dealing with a bump up. Now we do have East 9th Street and North Ellis Lane. The lights are currently out. Same thing in South Charlotte, Audrey Kell Road and Lancaster Highway. That one with the lights out as well. Make sure you are treating it as a four-way stop. Now it looks like Brookshire Freeway over at Independence to 277 ramp. They're currently dealing with a road barrier. And as far as your drive times, looks like for the most part, everybody is paying attention and following those posted speeds. If you are taking it into the Huntersville area a little further up, now this one's going to show 77 over on the northbound side with an accident at US 21, exit 33. It is going to throw traffic back to Griffith Street, and they are trending in just under 15. I'm Pam, the Jam Warner, WBT Traffic.
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2: And your WBT forecast is calling for mostly sunny skies today, looking for a high of 88. We're currently at 81 here in the Queen City. Later tonight, partly cloudy to cloudy skies and a low of 62. I'm Pam the Jam, WBT.
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9: 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And Dr. Yeast, I want to talk to you about people who have been maybe avoiding the dentist for years.
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10: 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We listen. We do a 3D scan. 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
16: 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Why are people never escaping?

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Welcome to the program. Happy Thursday, 107.9 FM, WBT, Charlotte's FM News Talk. And you've heard me talk about the Walk to End Alzheimer's. We do this every year. I do it every year. I can't speak for everybody, but I do these every year. The Alzheimer's Association puts these on every year. And I thought it'd be a good time to chat with the executive director of the Alzheimer's Association, North Carolina chapters, over all the chapters.

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3: 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The phone number is 704-570-1079. And that's also the WBT text line, driven by Keffer, Chrysler, Dodge, Jeep, Ram, the family store. Also, a quick reminder, the WBT Talktoberfest returns. It's already underway. The first two installments or episodes aired on Saturday and Sunday. The next two, Saturday and Sunday. Do you sense a pattern? Yes, it's every weekend. In the month of October, Saturdays and Sunday evenings at 6 p.m. each night for an hour of unscripted conversations with WBT people and you. You can ask pretty much anything you want in the chat box. No promises if I'll answer, especially if they're offensive questions that you're asking me or like Social Security, personally identifiable information types of questions. Not gonna give you those. But within reason, yes. And I will be appearing with Nick Craig on Sunday at 6. And so you can, hang on. Sorry. I had to clear my throat. So you can join us on Sunday, 6 o'clock, Nick and I. Saturday, it's Breaking Brett Jensen with Mark Garrison from the WBT News Center. And it occurs over on the WBT Facebook live feed. So if you don't have the FaceTube, well, you could get it. Just sign back up or sign up just for the night. Just for the month. And then you just come and, you know, hang out, and then you can just deactivate the account after Talktoberfest is over. Go to WBT.com for the details, and then we'll see you there. So I mentioned that I'll be at the Gaston Cleveland Lincoln walk to end Alzheimer's. That's going to be Saturday, October 10th, so this upcoming Saturday. And then I will be participating, because I got to MC the Gastonia one, okay? So I can't do the walk, because, you know, I got to be there to tell everybody to get the heck out of my sight and start walking. And then I have to be there to welcome them all back with open arms. So I stay on site as the MC. So I also am doing a team, so I'm going to walk, and I would love to have you join the team. And that's going to be in Charlotte, and that's October 24th at Romare Bearden Park in Uptown Charlotte. 10 a.m., so totally safe. And we're going to gather there. We're going to do, if you've never been to one of these walks, it's a really, it's a moving tribute to the people that, you know, we have lost to Alzheimer's and other dementias. We do the flower garden, a memorial garden. And so there are all these different color flowers, like the orange flower is if you are a supporter of the Alzheimer's Association and the mission to end the disease. Then there are yellow flowers if you are someone who cares for somebody who's living with Alzheimer's. There's a purple flower if you have lost someone to the disease. And then there are blue flowers if you are living with the disease. So we then, we bring people on stage, we tell stories, and then, you know, people walk and with the flowers and stuff, and it creates this massive flower garden. It's a really, it's quite a sight to see when you get, you know, hundreds and hundreds of these pinwheel flowers that are blowing in the breeze. And I walk for my grandfather. I've been doing that for several years. He died with Alzheimer's this year. I'm also walking for Holly and James Anderson, a buddy of mine named Mac. He was the primary caregiver for his father, who died with Alzheimer's. And then shortly after that, his wife was diagnosed with it, and she just passed away in July and at the age of 50. She had early onset Alzheimer's, and which affects about like 200,000 plus people a year in America. So that's who I walk with. And also We got a text message here from John. You've heard me reference John from New Jersey. John has been listening to my show since I was first at WBT 2008, I want to say, is when I started the evening shift, 9 to midnight. And, you know, we were on the AM dial at that point, and so our signal would bounce up and down the East Coast. And John is up in Jersey, and so he would catch us on the bounce, on the skip. And so he would listen, and he would email in all those years. And then I went to Asheville, and he would listen to me now on the interweb, and he would listen there. And now that I'm back, he listens still, and he's listening now. And his wife has now been diagnosed with it as well. So I'll be walking for Joanne as well. And it's the cruelty of this disease that, you know, we can talk about prevention and treatments. We're not there yet on the on treatments or cures, obviously. We've seen some promising results from some of the drugs. And we can do things to try to prevent it because studies show that there is a connection there, healthy living and the like, but it's not a 100% guarantee. And John says that Joanne's always taken care of herself. Diet, exercise, no family history of any problems, because there's a belief that there is a genetic component to this as well. And he says Monday they are meeting with the neurologist to start fighting. And so if you could say a prayer for John and Joanne, we'll be walking for you too. And if you want to support the team, my team, Pete's Pack, go to alz.org, type in Pete's Pack, and in the search bar there, and it'll pop up my team. You can make a donation or you can join the team, even better. And then you can come on out, hang out with us as we I'll have a sign, you know, so like Pete's Pack here and everybody can gather. And then we just hang out and then we walk the route. It's not long. It takes like, I think the walk takes about 10 to 15 minutes. So it's not like a grueling 5K or anything like that. And there are shorter versions of the walk. If you can't do the full walk, you can do like I think it's like a half mile or something like that. So there's that. So again, alz.org if you want to make a donation. I think we're like $600 short of our $5,000 goal. So I'd really love to be able to hit the $5,000 goal. So if you can make a donation, I thank you very much. Thank you for your prayers and all your support for this organization and for all those battling this this disease. Let's head over to the WBT News Center now for the update. Here's Anna Erickson.
1: Thank you, Pete. In the midst of fuel prices hitting us hard, we could get some relief at the pump. The North Carolina legislature is sending Governor Stein a bill to temporarily suspend the state's 41-cent gas tax until the end of November. Stein saying today he will take action on it, indicating he will sign it into law. The bill passed by near unanimous margins, even though some Democrats called it a Republican political gimmick.
4: They finally got polls showing that they are about to lose and lose historically, and they're terrified. So they're showing up today again at the absolute last minute with a coupon for you.
1: If the bill is signed into law, the state looking to lose out on about $360 million. Lawmakers say they'll cover the shortfall by tapping into some reserves. A sixth arrest in the shooting death of a 4-year-old Charlotte boy last month.
5: 18-year-old Dominique Springs is being charged in the shooting death of Caleb Flax. Springs joins several others now in custody for the crime. Now, the DA's office says that this was a retaliatory shooting by those charged for a previous incident involving gun violence. According to records, the teens pulled up into a neighborhood along Grassy Patch Lane in two stolen cars, got out, and fired nearly 100 rounds into four homes and several nearby cars.
1: One of the shots hit the 4-year-old while he was asleep. That was WBTV's Ron Lee reporting. The latest suspect, 18-year-old Dominic Springs, expected in court today. A group of pro-Palestinian protesters are calling New York City Mayor Zohran Mamdani a traitor for attending a vigil marking the third anniversary of Hamas attack on Israel on October 7th. The mayor today defending his attendance at the vigil.
6: There must be room to mourn the lives of the more than 1,100 Israelis that Hamas killed 3 years ago. There must be room to mourn the 74,000 Palestinians that the Israeli government has killed since.
1: Mamdani also facing backlash from supporters of Israel who criticized his office for issuing a statement for highlighting Palestinian deaths during Israel's war in Gaza. Israel and Hamas currently have a fragile ceasefire in place, although the two sides still disagree about the path forward. Charlotte Fire and city leaders breaking ground today on Charlotte's newest fire station. Firehouse 44 will serve the New River District, development coming up out of the ground in the western part of the county. The 14,000-square-foot station is being built along Dixie River Road, west of the airport, and will be the first mass timber firehouse in the southeast, reducing its carbon footprint. The groundbreaking is this afternoon in about 30 minutes. Charlotte's FM News Talk 107.9 FM WBT. It's time to check traffic. Here's Pam, the jam.
7: All right. Thanks, Anna. Traffic is off to a good start as we head into this lunch rush here. And looks like that everybody seems to be mostly moving along at their posted speeds. We are going to have our usual slowdown. Billy Graham Parkway on the northbound side where it does intersect with 85 North, the Connector Road, and 77 South. Now, they are slipping just under 15, but everything in between, mostly in the green, maybe between 35 and 45. Also looks like 77 here on the northbound side. A little bit of pushback between Tivola and 485 Outer. Now, those are currently just under 40 miles per hour. Some of them dipping as low as 35, but nothing lower than that. Now, we did have an accident that's being tended to over on South Tryon Street at Yorkshire Drive. It is a fender bender. Don't forget the lights are out. East 9th Street at North Ellis Lane and Lincolnshire Highway at Audrey Hill Road. Make sure you're treating them as a four-way stop. I'm Pam the Jam Warner, WBT Traffic.
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1: Your WBT weather forecast presented by Affordable Siding and Windows. Partly sunny today, mostly cloudy tonight. 86 for the high, 62 for the low. Tomorrow, overcast with a high of 79. The rain moves in on Saturday, highs in the mid-60s. Right now, it's 80 in Rock Hill, 80 in Gastonia, 82 in Charlotte. 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I'm Anna Erickson, WBT News.
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11: We're going to go to Home Depot, buy some wallpaper, maybe get some flooring, stuff like that. 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

0: 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All right, so the Mecklenburg Board of County Commissioners, don't tune out. This is not about Charlotte Mecklenburg Schools. I know it's a day that ends in Y, but surprisingly, there hasn't been any new corruption scandal to report on today. I think that's like the first time in about 3 weeks. So, this is a different kind of financial stupidity involving the Mecklenburg County Commissioners. They are very, very upset that they did not read their agenda. They're mad. They are mad. Ooh, they're so mad. Mad that they apparently approved a loan that cannot be repaid and is now likely to go into default. And so they're very, very mad. How did this happen? Well, they approved it. Well, we didn't know we were approving it. Well, it was on your agenda. Well, we didn't know it was in the agenda. Well, we had, the contract, the whole agreement was part of your agenda. You got all of that paperwork as part of your agenda. Well, we didn't read it. Okay, well, that seems to be a you problem now, right? Like this now has, like they're mad at the now retired county manager, Dina DiIorio. They're very upset, which is weird because they loved Dina DiIorio. They loved her when she was the county manager. She could do no wrong. They followed her, whatever she said, advised and recommended. They were down with what Dina wanted. But now, oh no, now we're hearing words like unethical. We also heard the word illegal, but then they were like, no, not illegal. Okay, that might be too much. But guys, the agreement was put into your agenda and you passed it. It's not the county manager's fault that you did not read the stuff that was sent to you as part of your agenda. You get the agenda days before the meeting. Do you know why? You should have learned this at orientation. You get the agenda days ahead of time so you can read through the agenda and the supporting documents so you can then, ask questions beforehand and then maybe get answers. And then you'll be informed when you vote yay or nay during the meeting. See, that's how that's supposed to work. Maybe you haven't been told this. So now you know. So this is about Discovery Place. Well, their nature center. Okay, not the, I believe it's just that nature center. At Freedom Park, their nature museum. So here's the story from the Charlotte Observer, Mary Ramsey reporting. Mecklenburg County Commissioners blasted Discovery Place over its handling of county money for its nature museum. This happened Tuesday. And the county is now threatening to take control of the museum's operations and hold Discovery Place in default for millions of dollars. The issue stems from about $14.6 million that the county agreed to loan Discovery Place in early 2024. So over 2 years ago, 2.5 years ago, okay? And they made the loan to help cover the cost of the building, the construction of a revamped nature museum in Freedom Park. The county owns the property. The county owns the facility. This is on Sterling Road near the Dilworth and Myers Park neighborhoods. So this is of utmost importance to many of the upper crusty Democrats in town, okay? This is their neighborhood. They take their, at this point, probably their grandkids. They take their grandkids to this nature facility, okay? They go to these parks. This is their turf. Discovery Place has operated the museum since it opened in 1947. County commissioners voted in 2017 to put about $16 million into the project. And then they agreed to chip in an additional $10 million to help cover ballooning construction costs in December 2023, although they had some concerns at the time. So December 2023, they give them another $10 million. So original price tag, $16 million. Fast forward, that was in 2017. 6 years later, they have to throw in another $10 million. So it took 6 years to do this project? 6 years. That seems like a long time. Doesn't it? That seems like a long time. But then, shortly after the December 2023 vote, county staff told commissioners that then county manager Dina DiIorio directed staff to put together an agreement to give Discovery Place another $14.6 million. What are we up to now? What do we got? 16 plus 10 plus 14. That's a zero. All right, carry the 17. And now you're at $40 million. This facility better be awesome. Like, I want to see otters as far as the eye can see. I want so many otters, you just die from cuteness overload, you know? Because those things are adorable, man. And we have a couple, but I think we need more. For $40 million, I want there to be, I'm saying, 1,000 otters. I want to be able to get into a pool with the otters and just have them all swim around me and kiss me and, like, just snuggle up and just, like you ever see those videos of the little kids getting swarmed by all the puppies? You know, like, I want that, but with otters. For free. For $40 million, for free. No admission cover charge. I think this is a reasonable ask. So the county manager tells staff to put together this agreement to give Discovery Place another $14.5 million on the condition that Discovery Place pays it back within 180 days, so 6 months, of substantial completion of the new building. So we're going to loan you $14.5 million to finish this place, but then you got to pay back a $14.6 million loan within 6 months. You'll never guess what happened. Right, they don't have the money to pay it back in 6 months. Because of course they don't. Why would they have? Look, if they had $14.6 million that they could generate in 6 months, they wouldn't need you to float them a loan for $14.6 million. The deal was approved. This was January 2024. So a month after county commissioners gave Discovery Place $10 million, a month later, they signed off on a loan for $14.6 million. So total $26 million in, what, 30 days they got? But they did not read the agenda, so they didn't know it, and they're mad. Let's head over to the WBT Traffic Center for the update. Here's Pam, the Jam Warner.
1: All right, thanks, Pete. And traffic is still looking good out there. We do have a few things still slowing it down. Officials on scene, South Tryon Street at Yorkshire Drive, Ford accident. It was a fender bender. It looks like they did get it off to the shoulder, and officials still remains on scene. The lights are out over in East 9th Street and North Ellis Lane. Continue to treat it as a four-way stop. Drive times are looking good here across the board. Your usual slowdown, Billy Graham Parkway on the northbound side, where it does intersect with 85 North, the Connector Road, and 77 South. All of those dipping just under 20. But everything in between, mostly in the green. And we will see slowdowns here. It looks like a ramp is blocked for construction. College Street northbound at the 277. And also here we're going to see a little bit of a slowdown. This is for another closed area. And it is the lanes restricted. 485 at the I-85 exit 10. That's if you're headed into the Gaston County area. It's not really messing with traffic too much right now. But that ramp does start to slow up in the middle of lunch. I'm Pam the Jam Warner, WBT Traffic.
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1: And your WBT forecast is still calling for mostly sunny skies. We're going to see a few clouds a little later on this afternoon, reaching for a high of 88. But right now, it is currently 82 degrees, moving into almost 83. Later tonight, it's going to be cloudy to partly cloudy skies and a low of 62. I'm Pam the Jam, WBT.
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0: FM WBT, Charlotte's FM News Talk. All right, I'm announcing a ban on otter jokes. You people, I'll tell you. I should have seen it coming, though. I really should have seen it coming. So I will read these, but then this is it. Okay, no more otter jokes, because they're all kind of the same, all right? So Mike says, when it comes to fiscal matters and government spending, you otter know better. Another Mike says, that's utterly ridiculous. Alan says, that's utter nonsense. Okay, so that's it. That we have reached our quota for otter jokes. That's it. One texter says, I did the mechanical piping, basically piped in all the water lines for all the tanks and the heating and air for the building in question. I finished that project up a year ago. I can't believe it's not open yet. I know there was a bunch of electricity issues because that place was crazy electric as far as power goes, enough to probably power up a whole city in one building. 980 number says, we need penguins there too. I love penguins. There you go. Jeff says, for $40 million, I want otters that can run a school district. That's fair. That does not count as an otter joke, just for the record. Kevin says the Discovery Place exhibit only cost $10 million. The other $30 million was consulting fees for Racky McGregor. John says apparently the county commissioners treat the agenda like college freshmen do class syllabus. Do you ever walk into a class and the professor says, we're having a test? Wait, what do you mean we're having a test? Well, it was in the syllabus I gave you the first day of class. Tony says, I almost feel sad for the residents of Mecklenburg County, but then I realize they keep electing these boobs and will continue to elect other boobs just like them. So now I don't feel sad anymore. See, Tim, I'm not going to read that text. See, you almost got me, but I'm not going to read it. That was an otter joke. Even though you stuck it at the very end of the text, these eagle eyes saw it. So the county commissioners are very upset that this loan was approved by them after it was placed on the agenda back in January of 2024. Vice Chair Lee Altman said nobody sitting at the dais had any visibility, and there was no discussion about a $14 million loan on top of the $10 million we did agree to. Now, Joe Bruno at WSOC TV, he runs through the timeline. He actually went through the minutes and watched the meeting to see what happened. In 2019, county commissioners approved the $16 million for the Nature Museum. December 23, the museum asked for an additional $20 million, okay? So they asked for another $20 million to cover inflated construction costs. At that meeting, commissioners approved 10. A month later, commissioners approved a letter of agreement with Discovery Place that authorized the $10 million for that project and included the reimbursement language. The item was placed on the consent agenda, and the letter of agreement was attached, although it appears nobody noticed it until now. The current county manager says there was no violation. This is a matter of whether it was explained in such a way that the board was clear on what it was voting on. There was no wrongdoing. Commissioner Laura Meyer says she doesn't believe anything illegal was done. She says, honestly, commissioners did not want to look into what was on the agenda, and we didn't know what was on the agenda. Unethical, but not illegal. Whoa, whoa, whoa, whoa. This isn't unethical. This wasn't unethical. This is your responsibility as a county commissioner. You don't get to pass the buck on this. The consent agenda is where you put a whole bunch of stuff on the agenda and then commissioners approve it all at once. You guys did not do your due diligence. You didn't do your homework. You didn't read the stuff. You should have. You did not. Now you want to blame everybody else and you want to take it out on Discovery, please. But they're going to set up a committee to come up with some new recommendations on how to proceed. Don't know how much that's going to cost us.
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14: Good afternoon, I'm Anna Erickson in the WBT News Center in Rock Hill. A 17-year-old boy arrested, now charged with attempted murder. It stems from an attack last week on a fellow student at Rock Hill High.
15: Police say 17-year-old Aiden Bolton tried to strangle another student with a charging cord and repeatedly stabbed him in the neck with a pencil. Police say that the teen was detained and continued making threats against the other student and about harming himself while officers were trying to take him into custody. He was initially charged with assault and battery, possession of marijuana, and malicious injury to property. And after investigators looked more at the evidence, police upgraded the assault charge to attempted murder.
14: WBTV's Rachel Richardson, the teen is being held by the Department of Juvenile Justice in South Carolina, but is going to be charged as an adult. 107.9 FM, WBT, Charlotte's FM News Talk. Now it's time for traffic. Here's Pam, the Jam Warner.
1: All right, thanks, Anna. Traffic is still moving well here on the roadways. We're going to see a few bump ups here and there. Right now in North Charlotte, it is Christenberry Road at Gibbon Road for a fender bender. And then we've got the 10,000 block Nations Ford Road for another minor accident. Johnson Alumni Way at Harris Boulevard, another fender bender. And the Plaza at Harris Boulevard with an injury accident. As far as your drive times go, we're still looking good. 77 on the northbound side, however, for an accident that did move off to the shoulder already at Tivola Road exit 5. It still has traffic pushed back to 45 outer, and they're just under 25. I'm Pam the Jam Warner, WBT Traffic.
14: Firefighters around Charlotte and across the state showing support after a Durham firefighter dies while battling a massive blaze at a large building. The fire broke out this morning at what witnesses say is a community home in southeast Durham on Marley Drive. Two other firefighters were injured but are expected to be okay. It's not clear what led to the firefighter's death exactly, and the cause of the fire is under investigation. The SBI and the fire marshal's office are also investigating. The Trump administration is suspending Microsoft from a program allowing foreign workers to apply for green cards. Vice President J.D. Vance accusing the tech company of abusing the H-1B visa program to undercut American workers.
16: Microsoft laid off last year 6,000 American workers. At the same time, the company benefited from 6,300 H-1B visas and almost 3,000 green cards.
14: Vance calling it a scandalous system, accusing Microsoft of laying off American workers while replacing them with foreign labor. Microsoft did not immediately respond to a request for comment. Russia intensifying its attacks against Ukraine, killing at least 30 in a bombing attack in the eastern part of the country this morning. Secretary of State Marco Rubio calling for an end to the war in Ukraine, referring to the conflict as a stalemate.
17: I think and I hope that the risk of escalation is one of the things that will bring both sides to the table and willing to

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6: 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On Wall Street, the Dow is down 101. S&P is down 46. NASDAQ down 318. Now it's time for WBT Sports. Here's Jim Zocchi.
7: One baseball playoff game today. The Guardians and the White Sox in Chicago. Must win game again for Cleveland, down 2-1 in the series. Winner advances on to face the Tampa Bay Rays in the American League Championship Series as they eliminate the Yankees in a sweep. Dodgers and Brewers both advancing to the National League Championship Series. LA ending the season for the Atlanta Braves. Thursday night in the NFL, it's the Tampa Bay Buccaneers playing at the Dallas Cowboys tonight. Baltimore Ravens acquire Pro Bowl center Cam Jurgens in a trade with the Philadelphia Eagles. And the Carolina Hurricanes are hosting Vancouver this evening in Raleigh. Jim Zocchi, WBT Sports.
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8: 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The phone number, 704-570-1079. And that is also the WBT text line driven by Keffer, Chrysler, Dodge, Jeep, Ram, the family store. So did you catch Marco Rubio's speech from Athens? If you did not, you are in luck because I have it. I started pulling audio clips and then I realized that I'm pulling basically every single sentence from his speech. So I said, you know what? Let's just listen to the speech. But I did break it down into manageable bites, okay, manageable segments here. And it's about fighting for Western civilization. It's a defense of the West. Peter Boghossian, who was one of the guys who did the grievance studies papers, along with James Lindsay and Helen Pluckrose, where they exposed these social science publications as the utter claptrap that they are with no standards and all of that. Like, they wrote fake pieces about critical race theory, just made up stuff, and they got published for it, you know? So Peter Boghossian, he sums it up as such, that relativism, which is at the heart of the Democrat Party, which is why I say they don't have any natural immunity to Marxism, because they are relativists. And what they posit, what relativism posits, is that no civilization is better than another. We've heard Democrats say this very thing, right? No civilization is better than any other. Postmodernism posits that truth is just power. Everything is power dynamics, right? As such, we should all feel guilt and apologize

0: for both. But Rubio went to Athens, Greece, stood where democracy was born, and rejected all of it. All of it. Here's the first part.
1: There are great ruins all across the world. In many cases, there are...
0: Wait a minute. Why does it sound like this? This is going to be awful.
1: To know them.
0: This is going to be awful. Why does it sound like this? This is terrible. I'm going to have to find I'm going to have to find better audio and play it. We're just going to have to do it live. I do have it someplace on the Twitter machine here. It's under my history, under my bookmarks. If it loads, which it's not loading. Data centers, what's going on with you guys? Like, I love you, and this is how you're treating me. I don't get it. All right, well, I will pivot. Because it's live radio, we work without a net. So I'm going to pivot and I'm going to find the audio, a cleaner version of it. I don't understand what happened. It sounded fine when I recorded it all. For some reason, it's not sounding good now. So let me do this. Rubio also posted, in conjunction with his speech, he also sent an op-ed, basically, over to Fox News. He says on Wednesday, okay, and I don't know how to pronounce this. Okay. I'm assuming it's Greek. So insert it's all Greek to me joke here. PNYX. PNYX. How would I pronounce that? No help from producer Nick, no help from producer Bernie on this. No help from me either, so I can't cast stones here. PNYX? Nix? Is the P silent? It could be silent, right? So it could be Nix or Nikes. I don't know. PNYX. It's a hillside overlooking the towering columns of the Acropolis in Athens. There, he says, I delivered a simple message that the West is at a crossroads. The decisions we make in the next decade will define the next century and determine whether our civilization maintains its place at the head of the world or resigns itself to a future of servitude and decline. So, like, Rubio is my spirit animal on this. What he is able to articulate in these moments, in these speeches, he went to Germany the day before and he delivered a speech there. He got a standing ovation in Germany. And Trump posted the standing ovation. According to the account, The Patriot Oasis, the crowd erupted after Rubio told them to cut off the mass third world migration and embrace their Christian roots. That is the whole argument that Europe has been refusing to have. Okay? Like, people need to wake up and recognize that the cultural water that we swim in comes from Christianity. It comes from Greece and Rome. But it comes from Christianity as well. These are the pillars upon which the Western civilization and the culture that we have here in America and in the West, that's where this stuff comes from. Okay? All cultures are not the same. They are not all equal, quote unquote, when it comes to how they treat their people, the highest order principles that they recognize and reward, the lowest things that they punish, how they punish, how they value human life, right? Even for atheists living in America, you have the freedom to go about your life as you see fit because of the fundamental infrastructure provided to you by these ideals. I'm not saying you have to believe in Christianity, although you should, but you have to recognize that it has benefited you in a way that living in a different society that rejects Christianity would not otherwise afford. And Europe does not want to have this conversation. Have you been watching what's happening in France? I saw it today. Here it is. Reuters. Protest in Paris demanding better school facilities. Yeah, no, that's not what's happening in Paris, France. Okay. All right. First off, those people riot way too much. Just like as a general rule, they riot all the time. Just there's something about French. Like as long as they're not busting out the guillotine at this point, like that's a win as far as like, you know, French behavior goes. It's not about better schools. This is about all of the migrants, quote unquote, that they have taken in from other parts of the world. What's happening in Britain? You have towns that are now erecting barriers. They're trying to guard their own little villages from the mass importation of migrants that the British government is forcing into the villages, overrunning the local populations with foreign populations and paying for it, taking from the native population, taking their money, taking housing, and then redistributing it to new arrivals. Oh, and by the way, those new arrivals, they're not allowed to work. So you have British people having to work, unable to afford things because the cost of government is so high. And the cost of government is so high because they are providing all of these benefits, these payments to legal and illegal immigrants who are literally loading up into little boats, little dinghies, and going across the channel from France. You now have reports of British people going over into France to try to stop the boats, the dinghies. And then I saw the report out of the British media that somewhere in the neighborhood of 90%+ of women who make the crossing into the UK from France, which apparently like is so like it's a war zone or something. So like they're fleeing it, seeking asylum in the UK, which is absurd. Like you were already in a safe country. Why are you coming to the UK? Right? Colonization. Because that's the common denominator here. It's Islam. Okay. So they're colonizing Europe, as they promised they would in the plans that they've laid out through the Muslim Brotherhood. So anyway, like 90%+ of the women that make this trek are raped, which would make the men with them. Anyone? Yeah. All right, let's head over to the WBT Traffic Center for the update. Here's Pam the Jam Warner.
2: All right, thanks, Pete. And traffic is slowing down just a bit here over on 77, the northbound side. It is between Archdale and West Arrowwood Road. They are trending right around 25 miles per hour. That stretch was just a little bit larger. They're already starting to clear out, which is good news. Typical afternoon slowdown, Billy Graham Parkway over on the northbound side where it intersects with 85 North and 77 South, both of them just under 15. Everything in between, mostly in the green. We're going to race on over to Gaston County, 85 southbound, this time between New Hope Road and the 321 connector. Traffic is dropped just under 20, and we still have a minor accident here and the 10,000 block of Nations Ford Road. I'm Pam the Jam Warner, WBT Traffic.
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2: And your WBT forecast is calling for mostly sunny skies today. Right now, it's sunny with a high of 83. Later on this afternoon, we'll see some clouds rolling in. And as for this evening, some clouds before leaving after midnight and leaving behind a low of 62. I'm Pam the Jam, WBT.
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0: Apparently, it was a problem with Twitter. The audio that I recorded came off the Twitter machine. C-SPAN works fine. All right, let's go to the audio now. Here's Marco Rubio in Athens, starting off his speech. This is C-SPAN, clean audio. Thank you, C-SPAN.
1: There are great ruins all across the world. In many cases, they are places where history seems to have exhausted itself, remnants of distant cultures that have long passed belong beyond a living memory. But the Acropolis is different. For thousands of years, the civilization that built what stands behind me has captivated the imagination of the Western world. Generations of our statesmen, artists, and philosophers have looked to it. They've looked to it with wonder, and they've looked to it with awe. Now, time has a tendency to dull the senses. Great victories and catastrophic defeats, they seem to shrink to becoming like a footnote in a textbook, another fact for our school children to memorize and forget. But the Greeks of antiquity, they seem to have an almost mystical hold on our memory. They call us back to them again and again. 480 years before Christ, the armies of Xerxes arrived in this city, and they put its sanctuaries to the torch. Most Athenians had by then evacuated by ship to a nearby island, but there was a handful of them that refused to leave their home. So instead, they barricaded themselves in the rocky fortress of the Acropolis to fight an extraordinary last stand, heaving massive stones down the cliffs onto the Persian invaders, and holding the greatest empire of that age at bay for days. They were eventually overwhelmed. The Persians plundered the temples, they burned the shrines, they razed the Acropolis to the ground.
0: Persians, man.
1: But when the Athenians returned, they gathered the broken remains of the old Acropolis and buried them in the hill where it had stood. And decades later, under Pericles, they razed the Parthenon. For 25 centuries since, the Parthenon has stood. Empires have risen and fallen beneath its shadow. And the progeny of the men who built it, the sons of Athens and Rome, have carried their civilization with them to the ends of the earth. 2.5 centuries after the founding of the American Republic, halfway across the world from where I stand now, I stand here today as the Secretary of State of that republic, and as the great-grandson of settlers who arrived in the New World from Spain, I stand here to testify to a debt that no lapse of time, no distance of space can ever extinguish. The history of America, the history of my country, is covered with the fingerprints of antiquity. Greece is literally carved into the architecture of our government, in the towering columns, in the domes and the monuments across our capital city. The city where our Constitution was born, Philadelphia, is itself a Greek name. The men who founded my country were fascinated by the heritage we inherited from yours. They were exceptionally well-read in history. They're vividly aware of their unique place in it. But no other age of the past held their attention or their imagination quite like that of antiquity. Many people are surprised to learn that the most commonly cited author in the Federalist Papers was not an Enlightenment philosopher or a political theorist. No, the most commonly cited author in the Federalist Papers was Plutarch, the Greek biographer of Greece and Rome's great men.
12: Now, much has been written and said about the influence of ancient Greece on the ideas of the American founders, and for that matter, on all of the Western philosophers and statesmen that preceded them. Most of us are familiar with the basic history. Athens gave us democracy. Plato and Aristotle gave us Western philosophy. Our ideas of law, of virtue, of citizenship, and republican government were shaped in the Greek city-states. Even much of our political vocabulary, words like democracy, tyranny, the word politics itself, found its origins here. Now, all of that is true. But the things we owe to this place, as Americans and as Westerners, are actually far, far deeper. These institutions and ideas, were the outward expression of more fundamental qualities we see in the ancient Greeks. Qualities that can't be reduced to any particular political system or theory. Here, in Athens, we found the first full realization of all the essential traits that would come to define the West. Fierce individuality and relentless ambition, daring exploration and invention, a yearning for discovery, for adventure, risk and glory, an insatiable curiosity about the world and the principles by which it operates, a hunger to know the mysteries of nature and grasp the secrets of the cosmos, an impatience with the notion of impossibility, chafing at all boundaries, at all limits, straining to peer into the depths of the unknown. These were not just the formulas or precepts of a particular school of philosophy. They were the characteristic of a people, expressed in their tradition, their stories, their imagination, in the qualities that they demanded of their citizens, and the things they lived and fought and died for.
0: All right, so Marco Rubio reminding us of what we are and what we aspire to. We'll have more in a minute. First, let's get over to the WBT News Center for the update. Here's Anna Erickson.
2: Hey, thank you, Pete. He will stay locked up. That's the word today after another arrest in the murder of a 4-year-old Charlotte boy. 18-year-old Dominic Springs given no bond in the murder of Caleb Flax.
13: Springs joins several others now in custody for the crime. Now, the DA's office says that this was a retaliatory shooting by those charged for a previous incident involving gun violence. According to records, the teens pulled up into a neighborhood along Grassy Patch Lane in 2 stolen cars, got out, and fired nearly 100 rounds into 4 homes and several nearby cars.
2: The little boy was shot and killed in his sleep after his home was sprayed with bullets in a drive-by shooting on September 20th. Springs is now the 6th person charged with murder and attempted murder. His next court appearance set for October 26th. In Durham, a murder trial underway in the case of a man charged with raping and killing a UNC Chapel Hill co-ed 14 years ago.
14: Miguel Salguero Olivares is facing multiple charges, including first-degree murder and rape and the death of then-19-year-old Faith Hedgepeth. She was a sophomore at the University of North Carolina Chapel Hill at the time, and his DNA was found all over her off-campus apartment and the murder weapon. Defense attorney James Rainsford says there's not enough evidence to prove his client is guilty.
15: Finding something doesn't mean a crime occurred. You have to connect them. You have to use the evidence. Otherwise, you leave this big gap in time. You leave this gap in evidence.
14: Prosecutors claim the suspect had been a stranger to the victim, but still killed her in a fit of rage.
2: Fox's John Saucier reporting. A week from today, early voting begins in North Carolina for the midterm elections. You can cast your ballot at sites starting next Thursday here in Mecklenburg County and across the state. Meanwhile, President Trump rolls out new attacks on Iran before Election Day next month.
16: The U.S. will not be attacking Iran anytime prior to the November 3rd midterm elections, President Trump says, writing in a social media post. His administration is having productive discussions with the Islamic Republic of Iran. He says U.S. sanctions and a naval blockade will remain in full force, and oil will continue to transit through the Strait of Hormuz. In recent days, the president has signaled he believes the conflict with Iran will end soon with either a deal aerial or renewed airstrikes. The president and other administration officials also say Iran's economy is on the brink of collapse. At the White House, Jared Halpern, Fox News.
2: 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Now it's time for a traffic check. Here's Pam the Jam.
17: All right, thanks, Anna. Traffic is doing well here still on the roadways. We're going to see a little bit of pushback going on. Gaston County, 85 southbound here between Cox Road and East Ozark Avenue. Traffic flows have dipped just under 17. You really want to be mindful in that area. I also want to go ahead and take a look at the Billy Graham Parkway on the northbound side, again, where it does intersect with 85 north and 77 south. Those are under 20. Everything in between still in the green. I'm going to see reports of some merging delays. Independence Boulevard here eastbound at Village Lake Drive. That's going to slow traffic in a stretch here between Cross Point Circle and Crown Point Executive Drive. Those are also just under 22. Aside from that, we do have the 2600 block Freedom Drive with a bump up and Caliber Crossing Drive at Cross Point Circle. They've got a minor accident as well. I'm Pam the Jam Warner, WBT Track.
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2: Your WBT weather forecast presented by Affordable Siding and Windows. Partly cloudy today, mostly overcast tonight. 86 for the high, 62 for the low. Tomorrow it'll stay cloudy with a high of 79. Then the rain comes on in on Saturday, highs in the mid-60s. Sunday, that rain continues heavy at times, but it will be warmer, highs in the mid-70s. Right now, it's 82 in Rock Hill, 81 in Gastonia, 82 in Charlotte. 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I'm Anna Erwerksen, WBT News.
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0: 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And so Sunday, it'll be me and Nick Craig chit-chatting with you. Ask us pretty much anything. 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All right. Back to the audio here from Marco Rubio, a speech that he gave in Athens, talking about the preservation of Western civilization. Okay. This is the defining moment of our time, in his words. And everything that has been bequeathed to us, we have a responsibility to preserve what was built and handed down to us. And a lot of people don't understand this. They don't recognize it. They don't appreciate it, right? The fish doesn't know it's wet. They just think this is the way things always were. And no, that is not the case. And he talks about how to know the ancient Greeks and the things that they built and what they valued and, you know, their individualism, their ambition, to know them is to know ourselves, he says.
1: To know them is to know ourselves.
0: I mean, I just said that, but yes.
1: What blossomed here, in this place, was the Western desire to uncover all that ignorance, darkness, and distance had kept hidden from the mind of man. The Greeks did not just shape history. The Greeks gave us history itself. Much of what we know about many ancient civilizations comes almost entirely from the records of Greek explorers and historians. Explorers and historians who didn't just chronicle the histories of their own people, but ventured outward to observe and record the sagas of foreign peoples and cultures all across the world. Where others looked inward, the Greeks were the first to direct their focus outward, to chase the thrill and glory of seeing all that was strange and new. It was this trait that would push the West to create and build things that others could not, marking us out from so many other cultures and civilizations where stability and subsistence were the highest ends of life. But it is not just the ambition to explore the unknown that we inherit from the Greeks. It is the conviction that the unknown can be known, the confidence that the world can be charted and measured and mapped and understood, and that there is a rational order to the cosmos governed by certain fundamental laws that men can observe and the mind can come to understand. This was the foundation of the Western mind. Our math, our science, our medicine, our philosophy, ethics, and religion, it paved the way for the gospel of Jesus Christ to find fertile soil in Europe and flourish into the empire of Christendom. It was the foundation of the riches of Christian theology, of Augustine and Aquinas and the whole tradition of natural law. It gave birth to a civilization marked not just by a common culture. It was marked by a common anthropology, a common view of man and of his place in the universe. Its descendants would share not just the idea of a natural order, but a distinctive understanding of virtue, of destiny, of faith, of truth, of goodness, and beauty, of a code that dictates how men ought to live, of objective standards and ideals to strive towards. For the Greeks of antiquity, the pursuit of excellence was the very principle of man's existence. They organized all of civic life around contest and ambition and competition in philosophy and poetry and sculpture and drama, in athletics and art, in war and statescraft. The classical Greek city was an arena for great men to test and prove themselves, to hone their potential through perpetual struggle, to be the best, the strongest, the most beautiful, straining to inch ever closer to perfection.
0: All right, I'm going to pause it there. So he's building to something. You probably guessed that, right? He's building towards something. He's reminding us of what these people were, what they valued, how it affects us to this day. These are the foundational pillars upon which our society has been built, and we are losing it. We are forgetting it, some purposefully so. Eric Dougherty, who is the chief content officer at Rightline News and Florida Voice News, he said Secretary Marco Rubio, with the backdrop of the Acropolis, is ripping into the open borders globalists who made nationalism a bad thing and outsourced national sovereignty to global bureaucracy. He says, I love this address. It's pure Western exceptionalism. Greatness is a choice. Rip apart the globalist order, raise nationalism, and be proud of our countries again. Marco Rubio from the Acropolis just went full Christian civilization mode, saying the West has a common culture that must be preserved at all costs. We'll listen to more of it in a moment. First, let's get over to the WBT Traffic Center for the update. And here's Pam the Jam Warner.
2: All right. Thanks, Pete. And traffic is still, moving along. It's quite easy for right now, at least. The 2600 block of Freedom Drive with a fender bender. Caliber Crossing Drive at Cross Point Circle. They're wrapping up an earlier wreck as well. Now, we do have a new one here over in Glen Eagles Road at Baltrussel Lane. That one is just a bump up, but we also have an injury accident in the 8900 block Clay Boulevard. And the lights are currently malfunctioning. 7600 block Sardis Road. Make sure you treat that as a four-way stop. I'm Pam the Jam Warner. 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
2: Forecast is still calling for mostly sunny skies today. Right now, it's pretty sunny here in the Queen City. Looking for a high of 87, maybe even 88, and we're already at 86. Later tonight, it's going to be clear to partly cloudy skies, a low of 62. I'm Pam the Jam, WBT.
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0: .9 FM WBT, Charlotte's FM News Talk. Listening to the speech delivered by Marco Rubio, the U.S. Secretary of State, he delivered this. I mean, it's a beautiful background. I mean, people are like in awe of like the timing of it. The sun is setting on the Acropolis behind him. I think they call it the golden hour or something. I mean, it's just beautiful. And he's defending Western civilization, and he's calling on Western societies to recognize the thing that we have that is exceptional, the principles and the ideals that were bestowed upon us by our ancestors are worth preserving, but we have to wake up and recognize those principles and ideals. He said, the classical Greek city was an arena for great men to test and prove themselves, to hone their potential through perpetual struggle, to be the best, the strongest, the most beautiful, straining to inch ever closer to perfection.
1: Now, I know that to modern ears, what I just described, this way of life may sound odd. It may even sound cruel. The ideal of many ideologies in our time is frankly become a world of perfect safety, a world devoid of risk or failure, where neither the glory of victory nor the shame of defeat. Too often these days, we build downwards.
0: Mm-hmm.
1: We design our standards to ensure that no one will lose. We preoccupy ourselves more with the comfort of the worst than the potential of the best. We hold the most exceptional things among us hostage to the average, the ordinary, the mediocre. The men who made the Parthenon, they built upwards. They held that the highest and most noble aspiration in life was to surpass all others, to strive to be the best in all things. The ancient Greek city-states were filled. They were filled with intense passion and rivalry and faction and conflict. But from that constant struggle for distinction, from that came the great flowering of art, and philosophy and political and intellectual energy that would transform a collective of Mediterranean cities into the birthplace of the greatest civilization in the world. The thumos, as the ancient Greeks called it, the fire of passion, strength, courage, pride, is the heart of great civilization. And without it, nations lose their will to fight, the will to strive, the will to survive.
0: Strength, courage, and pride. That's what he's talking about, that we are losing.
1: Today, too much of the West has forgotten this quality. Over time, we in the West came to feel ashamed of the very things that made us exceptional. We felt embarrassed that our achievements set us apart from the rest of the world. Our prosperity somehow became a source of guilt. We no longer believed we deserved and had earned our greatness. The word nationalism became a dirty word. And so we tore down our monuments, we condemned our own history, and in too many places we taught our children to be ashamed of the countries they would inherit. In the process, we opened our borders and outsourced our industry and allowed our militaries to wither and to decay. And with every passing year, we seemed to outsource more of our sovereignty, transferring our decisions to global bureaucracies far beyond the reach of our control. But others were all too happy to fill the vacuum that we left.
0: Exactly.
1: The vacuum left behind by our weakness. And as the West's confidence faltered, its adversaries and its rivals only grew more assertive, building up their own wealth and their own power in our stead. And now, today, we find ourselves at a crossroads, because the next decade and the decisions we make will write the story of the next century. The course we take will determine whether the West maintains its place at the head of the world or resigns itself to a future of atrophy and servitude and decline. We will either choose to act now or lose the choice to act at all. Under President Trump, the United States has made its choice. We choose the unapologetic pursuit of national power, to take back control of our critical supply chains, to reindustrialize our economy, to rebuild our defense, to fight for dominance of the technologies and industries of the future. We choose to reach for new frontiers in advanced manufacturing and superintelligence, in drones, weapons, and warfare, in chips, minerals, cyber, and every other domain of human possibility, to unleash our energy, to rebuild our factories, to return our astronauts to the moon, and launch a new age of exploration in space. Now, for all their lofty ideals, the ancient Greeks were not naive. They understood that nations have interests. They understood that statecraft requires prudence and diplomacy. But they also understood that it requires the ability to wield force when prudence and diplomacy fail. They understood that power requires not only having the means to defend yourself, it requires the credibility that you are willing to use it. This is the classical understanding of politics and of statecraft that the Trump administration hopes to reclaim. Reclaim not just for our country, but for the whole of our civilization. We believe that Europe can awaken from its long slumber and rekindle the fire that was lit here millennia ago. There are already signs. Across this continent, we are witnessing what we hope will be the beginning of a generational shift, skyrocketing defense spending, a flurry of new partnerships and programs, expanded manufacturing and production following on the historic defense commitment.
0: Oh my gosh. Why would I praise C-SPAN and now you go and do that?
1: Last year in The Hague.
0: Sorry.
1: Greece.
0: It's back.
1: Has been at the center of this shift. The people of this nation have proved themselves once again to be an indispensable friend to Europe and to the United States alike on everything from energy to migration to defense, where Greece has been a model ally. It is our sincerest hope that all of Europe will follow your example. Though passions may at times have strained the bonds of affection between the United States and Europe, it must not be allowed to break them. Together, we must strengthen an alliance capable of confronting the threats of our age. And we can, because we do not believe transatlantic friendship should be zero sum. Quite the opposite. Our vision is an alliance whose strength is greater than the sum of its parts. It is a vision we saw in action just last month in an unprecedented new agreement between the United States, Denmark, and Greenland, an agreement that will reshape the Arctic and bolster the security of all of NATO. All three partners in that deal emerged victorious. All of Europe and NATO and the United States emerged safer, stronger, and more secure because of it. We want to win together.
0: All right. So we're going to pause it there. There's only about 9 minutes left here on his address from Athens. He's reclaiming the word nationalism because he said it's been turned into this dirty word, right? And it's not. It's a love of country. I understand, you know, people do terrible things. They do terrible things in the name of all sorts of stuff. But the idea that, quote unquote, nationalism, that you should put your nation's interests ahead of other nations, that concept, like, that is not an unethical or a bad view to hold. And so he is not only reclaiming it, but I suspect he's also offering an olive branch to some of the people who think that, he's not sufficiently nationalist enough.
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12: Good afternoon. I'm Anna Erickson in the WBT News Center. In the midst of fuel prices hitting us hard, we could get some relief at the pump. The North Carolina legislature sending Governor Stein a bill to temporarily suspend the state's 41-cent gas tax until the end of November. Stein saying today he will take action on it, indicating he will sign it into law. The bill passed by near unanimous margins, even though some Democrats called it a Republican political gimmick.
13: They finally got polls showing that they are about to lose and lose historically, and they're terrified. So they're showing up today again at the absolute last minute with a coupon for you.
12: Well, gimmick or not, we'll take it. That's the feeling among many drivers. This man is a trucker and does not like what he sees when he fills up.
14: I think it's price gouging. You know what I'm saying? People just go up so high, then they come down a couple pennies, then they go right back up. You know, and I think that's not right.
12: The bill passed the House 111-1 and 41-0 in the Senate. 107.9 FM, WBT, Charlotte's FM News Talk. Now for a look at traffic, here's Pam, the Jam Warner.
2: All right, thanks, Anna. And traffic is picking up a little bit in volume here. We are going to see over in Glen Eagles Road. We see that Baltrusel Lane, they've got an accident. Also, the lights are out at 7600 block Sardis Road. Make sure you treat it as a four-way stop. A minor fender bender, 2600 block Freedom Drive, and it looks like Caliber Crossing Drive at Cross Point Circle. They were able to get off to the shoulder. Drive times are looking good for the most part. Going to see a little pushback here, 77 on the northbound side here between Archdale and Westinghouse. 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I'm Pam the Jam Warner, WBT Traffic.
12: A Charlotte man now off to the federal pen for what the judge calls some of the worst child sex abuse materials the court has ever seen. 27-year-old Anthony Acevedo sentenced Wednesday to a minimum of 7 years in prison for having over 65 hours of videos depicting the abuse of children. That included showing the physical and sexual torture of an infant. U.S. Attorney Russ Ferguson saying in part that material should not even exist. Those who spread it will find their way to federal prison. On top of his sentence, Acevedo also ordered to pay tens of thousands in restitution, spend the rest of his life on supervised release, and register as a sex offender. A group of pro-Palestinian protesters are calling New York City Mayor Zohran Mamdani a traitor for attending a vigil marking the third anniversary of Hamas attack on Israel on October 7th. The mayor today defending his attendance at the vigil.
15: There must be room to mourn the lives of the more than 1,100 Israelis that Hamas killed 3 years ago. There must be room to mourn the 74,000 Palestinians that the Israeli government has killed since.
12: The mayor also facing backlash from supporters of Israel who criticized Mamdani's office for issuing a statement for highlighting Palestinian deaths during Israel's war in Gaza. Israel and Hamas currently have a fragile ceasefire in place, although the two sides still disagree about the path forward. A SpaceX Dragon capsule returns the crew back to Earth from the International Space Station, splashing down off the coast of California.
16: We have visual confirmation of splash.

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4: 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The Dow is down 22, S&P down 55, NASDAQ is in the red 415. Now it's time for your WBT Sports. Here's Jim Zoki.
5: Thursday night, NFL football. Tampa Bay Buccaneers are at the Dallas Cowboys tonight. Baltimore Ravens acquire Pro Bowl center Cam Jurgens in a trade with the Philadelphia Eagles. Carolina Hurricanes in Raleigh tonight as they take on the Vancouver Canucks. Baseball and one game, it's the Guardians and the White Sox. Cleveland down 2-1 with game 4 today. The other three series advancing on were the Rays over the Yankees as they are onto the American League Championship Series. The Braves season comes to an end against the Dodgers. L.A. moving on to face the Milwaukee Brewers next in the National League Championship Series. Jim Zoki, WBT Sports.
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Reminder that the phone number is 704-570-1079. If you want to call in and chat, if you prefer texting, you can use the WBT text line, same number, driven by Keffer, Chrysler, Dodge, Jeep, Ram, the family store. All right, last hour, overcoming valiantly some technical glitches in the audio, we were listening to the speech that was delivered by Secretary of State Marco Rubio in front of the Acropolis in Athens, Greece. And he delivered a simple message, he said, that the West is at a crossroads, that the decisions we make in the next decade will define the next century, and it'll determine whether our civilization maintains its place at the head of the world or resigns itself to a future of servitude and decline. See, and this is part of why, it's actually a very large part of why I push back against black pillars and doomers, demoralizers. Right? I reject this worldview that Rubio is describing here, this future of servitude and decline. I'm not interested in that. I'm not interested in it. I prefer to maintain the American position. Does that mean that it's going to make all of the right decisions in every single case and issue? No, because we are people, and people make mistakes. They make bad decisions, to be sure. However, I am a bit of a culturalist. I believe that the Western civilization, the culture that was born from Athens and Rome and Christendom and then America, I believe it is the best. I do. Unapologetically so. I'm not going to apologize.

0: guys for believing this, because I believe it to be true, and I don't hold any opinions that I believe are not true, right? That would be silly. So I believe that we have the best society. We have done more for the planet and for human beings than any other society that has ever existed. And that's not because of me. That's because of the people that came before me. And I believe it's my responsibility to preserve and protect and nurture that spirit, those ideals and principles. And that is, in my view, as he lays out here in his speech, that is more of an optimistic view. It's a way that I see the world. And black pillars, nihilists, doomers, pessimists, I don't see the world like that. And I know that's easy. That's the easier path to take. I used to be on that path myself years ago. I've said many times, the antidote for that is gratitude, is to recognize the stuff that we have, the blessings that we have in our own lives, and be grateful for these things. And so, again, there's also a feeling of responsibility, things that are expected of me, not just by the society that I live in, but that I expect of myself, right? I believe I have these responsibilities, that I owe a debt of gratitude to the people who came before me and who helped preserve and protect this system that I enjoy, that I live in, that I know no other, right? And so when I hear people that try to tear it down, and I don't care if you're on the political left, and that's usually where it comes from, that's sort of their defining characteristic. But it's also why I push back on this same sentiment when it pops up on the right, which it is doing to a much lesser degree, but it is still there. I push back on it on the right as well. I don't believe that our best days are behind us. I don't believe that we are inherently, irreparably broken and bad and whatever. I don't believe that. I believe that there has been no other system that has ever been in existence in the world that has done more to lift more people out of the grinding poverty that has been the norm throughout all of human existence, right? That's my view. You don't have to share my view. We live in a society, thank you, Western society, we live in a society where you don't have to agree with me. That's fine. However, politically, I feel like this kind of messaging from Rubio is something that is sorely missed. And for a variety of reasons, a variety of candidates throughout the years, whatever. I don't care about like all of the past. It's a look toward the future, and Rubio's speech has now prompted a lot of people to be wondering, is this his presidential announcement, essentially? Now, I'm not so sure. We're going to play the rest of his comments here, because he's kind of laid out a standard that I'm not sure he's going to be able to get around when it comes to deciding whether to run for president or not. I'll come back to that. I'll circle back, as Psaki would say. He says, though, that what the West inherited from classical Greece is not just the ambition to explore the unknown. It is the conviction, the belief, right, that the unknown can be known. The Greeks believed the world could be observed, measured, mapped, and understood. That conviction became the foundation of Western science, medicine, and philosophy. He says it prepared the fertile soil for Christianity to take root and flourish into European Christendom, and it helped form a civilization with a distinctive understanding of truth, virtue, beauty, duty, and the natural order. Carrying a code that dictates how men ought to live, and objective standards and ideals to strive towards. See, this is an utter rejection of relativism. That's why I agree with it, by the way, because I reject relativism. The ancient Greeks organized their civic life around the pursuit of those ideals. They believed men should strive and compete for excellence in athletics, war, art, philosophy, statecraft, and every other field of human endeavor, right? Striving for excellence. That's what people should do. I would add, that is how you glorify God. The classical Greek city was an arena for great men to test and prove themselves through perpetual contest and struggle to be the best, the strongest, the most beautiful, straining to surpass all those that came before. These are the qualities that shaped the West, pushing its descendants to create and achieve things that others could not, distinguishing us from the many cultures of the world where stability and subsistence were the highest ends of life. But today, he said, too much of the West has come to feel ashamed of the very things that made us exceptional. Over time, we began to view our achievements as an embarrassment. Our power and prosperity became a source of guilt. So we opened our borders, outsourced our once great industries, and allowed our militaries to wither and decay. And with every passing year, we transferred more of our sovereignty to global bureaucracies beyond our control. And other nations were all too happy to fill the vacuum left by our weakness. That is exactly right. He is exactly correct. That is what has occurred. All right, we'll get to more of his speech in mere moments, but first, let's get to the WBT Traffic Center for the update. Here's Pam, the Jam Warner.
1: All right, thanks, Pete. And taking a look at the traffic flow, looks like we're still seeing that everything's moving along nicely. We're going to have a few hiccups here and there. We'll start off with some of these accidents checking in. In South Charlotte, it's Carolina Academy Road and Lancaster Highway. They are showing just a minor accident. Got an injury wreck in the 8900 block over on Clay Boulevard, 7600 over in Sardis Road. We already know that the lights are still out there, so make sure you keep treating that as a four-way stop. Now, the drive times are slowing down. 77 on the northbound side in the red between Archdale and the ramp from 485 outer, trending in just under 23. And over in Gaston County, 85 southbound, only where it does meet with the DMV way station. We're showing some slowdowns there. Traffic does drop from the 50s down to the 20s and then right back up to the 50s again once you get past that. So that could just be some of those trucks parked there on that side. 77 on the southbound side here between Billy Graham Parkway North and the ramp from Billy Graham Parkway South. Those are under 20 right in between that little stretch. I'm Pam the Jam Warner, WBT Traffic.
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1: And your WBT forecast is still calling for sunny skies today. Going to see a few clouds a little later on this afternoon. Looking for a high of 89, but we're at 87 currently. And later tonight, it's going to be clear to partly cloudy skies and a low of 62. I'm Pam the Jam, WBT.
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0: That's Jimmy Buffet. 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I will be doing Sundays, the Sunday. All right, let me go back to the Marco Rubio speech from Athens, Greece. He said, our vision is an alliance with the NATO countries, Europe and all that, Western civilizations, whose strength is greater than the sum of its parts.
13: We must win together. Now, it's become fashionable today to believe that enlightened foreign policy means prioritizing the global community over one's own people. And I think here, too, we have much to learn from the men of ancient Greece. because they knew that there was nothing selfish or wrong about loyalty to your nation, nor anything selfish or wrong about fighting to defend its interests above all else. They believed fiercely in the ideal of the great man, the exceptional individual who obtains immortality through his own deeds. But they believed that glory and fame, those things were won through striving, sacrificing, and achieving greatly for something larger than yourself. The recurring hero of the ancient Greek world was a man who was willing to pay any cost for a cause worthy of his loyalty. We see this in Socrates, who refused to abandon the inquiry into truth, even at the cost of his own life. We see it in the legendary stand of 300 Spartans, surrounded and hopelessly outnumbered by the vast armies of Persia, who refused the chance to save themselves, choosing to fight to the last man rather than abandon their post or abandon their duty. We see it in the epic myth of Achilles, who's offered the choice to return home and live a long and peaceful life, but chooses instead to remain at Troy and perish in pursuit of eternal glory. These are the qualities that would shape the Western moral imagination, from the Christian martyr who refused to betray his faith to the patriot who gave his life for his country, from St. Thomas More to the Battle of the Alamo, running through the immortal closing words of the Declaration of Independence of the United States, which says we mutually pledge to each other our lives, our fortunes, and our sacred honor. It is from the Greeks that the West inherited its sense of duty, an unbreakable loyalty to one's code, one's cause, one's country. Our heroes, the heroes of the West, are those who choose to remain faithful to their duty precisely when it is most difficult and painful to do so. The man who is bound by his word, the soldier who will not abandon his post, the captain, the proverbial captain, who goes down with the ship. This is wholly different from what we see even now. For example, from fanatics like the radical mullahs of Iran, whose cult of death hails child suicide bombers as national heroes and portrays martyrdom as an end to itself. Our heroes may be willing to die for their cause, but our heroes do not worship death. It is precisely because we value life that we come to recognize the heroism in those who would sooner sacrifice it than to betray their principles. Now, we take the West conception of these things, heroism, honor, duty, we take these things for granted. We assume that these somehow are universal to all people in all times and in all places. They are not. They are the product of a distinct character which arose here and shaped the whole story of the civilization that came after it. A civilization that we must fight to defend today with the same passion as our forefathers did.
0: All right, so this is, again, I apologize for the audio glitchiness here. This is C-SPAN. I don't know. Maybe it's European internet. I don't get it. But yeah, it's kind of choppy in some parts here from the audio. But I mean, I thought I had a cleaner version of it, but that didn't work out. All right, so we will get to the final closing portion of Rubio's speech. And because I have about a minute and a half here, sure, I have no idea what this is about, though. Hello, Tyler. Welcome to the show. Hello, Tyler.
10: Hey, how's it going?
0: Okay, what's up?
10: I just wanted to ask if we were going to talk about the Kimberly Guilfoyle of it all. It seems odd that...
0: Why are we talking about Kimberly Guilfoyle? Why would we talk about Kimberly Guilfoyle?
10: Well, because Western autocracy is good unless your ambassador to Greece threatens to take down the government and the Greek media is reporting all of her corruption in there and she's been in hock for at least $100,000 for her Amex. Like, an ambassador to Greece that is, a counterintelligence threat is kind of a big deal and might have also been a contributing factor to the trip.
0: So what do you think is this, what do you think about the speech?
10: Oh, I think the speech is great. I think Marco's speech was lovely. I just don't think a person who's in the...
0: No, I mean, I think I'm talking about the content of the speech. You think it was lovely?
10: Oh, like, I think it's great. I think it's...
0: What about it?
10: I'm totally down for that. I think it's hopeful. I think it's wonderful. I just don't think it's why he went to Greece.
0: You don't think...
10: In the middle of a war.
0: In what war?
10: Well, the Iran war, and he's also NatSec, and he's Secretary...
0: Wait, so he can't travel to any other country while we're...
10: No, I'm just saying... When the Greek media has been reporting for months now about her corruption, and it just came out in the Wall Street Journal today again about all of her stuff being in hock, I think he probably went over to say, hey, knock it off, or hey, you're on thin ice. And I think the speech is just kind of...
0: Yeah, he could have just gone, he could have gone over because he had some miles on his credit card that he had to use, too. That's possible.
10: I mean,
0: as long as you're just making... Like, as long as you're speculating about the rationale for the trip, it seems to me, though, that, like, the speech that he delivered, as you called it, a lovely speech. And you're down with that.
10: Yeah, it is great.
0: Right.
10: It is great.
0: But I understand, I understand you have a desire to crap on it. I get it. That's what I was talking about, this very thing, the demoralization. I was talking about this earlier. You can't recognize a good thing for being good, or even worse, you do recognize a good thing for being good, hence the desire to crap on it. Right, you want me to feel bad about why he's there while ignoring the content of the comments that he delivered. See, so I reject that. But thanks for the call, Tyler. Yeah, I appreciate it. Thank you for the living example of the doomerism and blackpilling and that I was talking about earlier. Let's head over to the WBT News Center for the update, and here's Anna Erickson.
14: Thank you, Pete. He will stay locked up. That's the word today after another arrest in the murder of a 4-year-old Charlotte boy. WBTV's Ron Lee reports 18-year-old Dominic Springs given no bond in the murder of Caleb Flax.
15: Springs joins several others now in custody for the crime. Now, the DA's office says that this was a retaliatory shooting by those charged for a previous incident involving gun violence. According to records, the teens pulled up into a neighborhood along Grassy Patch Lane in 2 stolen cars, got out and fired nearly 100 rounds into 4 homes and several nearby cars.
14: The little boy was shot and killed in his sleep after his home was sprayed with bullets in a drive-by shooting on September 20th. Springs is now the 6th person charged with murder and attempted murder. His next court appearance set for October 26th. Firefighters around Charlotte and across the state showing support after a Durham firefighter dies while battling a massive blaze at a large building. The fire broke out this morning at what witnesses say is a community home in southeast Durham on Marley Drive. The firefighter was killed when the roof collapsed. 2 other firefighters were injured but are expected to be okay. The SBI and the fire marshal's office are investigating. The Trump administration accusing Microsoft of abusing a foreign worker visa program. So it's blocking Microsoft from sponsoring those workers for green cards. Vice President J.D. Vance says companies who hire or outsource foreign workers are making a ton of money by undercutting the salaries of hardworking Americans.
16: Working as an H-1B visa in the United States of America, you're earning $20,000 less than an American citizen hired in the same position. If you were brought in by one of these foreign outsourcing firms, you're making $48,000 less than an American citizen in a similar position.
14: Microsoft did not immediately comment on the administration's claims. Critics have accused tech companies of abusing the program to secure cheaper labor. Meanwhile, President Trump at a summit this afternoon touting efforts to boost progress in science and technology, where he awards the National Medal of Science to several tech CEOs, including entrepreneur Elon Musk. The president praising the tech leaders.
17: People whose contributions to their fields will be remembered in the annals of science forever and ever and ever.
14: The Trump administration also announcing billions of dollars worth of investments from several tech companies. Duke Energy and big tech companies have reached an agreement on new data centers that may go up in North Carolina. The new agreement would require Google, Meta, Microsoft, and others to pay upfront costs for getting onto the grid. Charlotte's FM News Talk 107.9 FM WBT. Now it's time to check those roads. Here's Pam the Jam.
1: All right, and as we check those roads, we're going to see that 77 here on the southbound side. Over at Wessel Woodlawn Road, they've got a wreck off to the shoulder. Still going to slow traffic here from Woodlawn all the way through to 277 East. Traffic has dipped just under 20 miles per hour. We also have over on the northbound side of 77 between Archdale and 485 Outer. Those are also under 20. Looks like everybody else, for the most part, is moving well. well here across the board. You might see a few of them underneath or a little under their posted speeds, but nobody other than those two in the red at the moment. As far as any wrecks, we've got that North Sharon Amity at Vernondale Road. It is for a bump up. Barksoft Drive at Woodbine Lane. The lights are out. And a wreck here still clearing. Well, it's cleared off to the shoulder, actually, but an official still remains on scene. This one is going to be the 8900 block of Clay Boulevard. 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I'm Pam the Jam Warner, WBT Traffic.
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14: Your WBT weather forecast presented by Affordable Siding and Windows. A mix of sun and clouds today, mostly cloudy tonight, 86 for the high, 62 for the low. Tomorrow, overcast with a high of 79. Right now it's 84 in Rock Hill, 84 in Gastonia, 87 in Charlotte. At WBT, we lead local. I'm Anna Erickson, WBT News.
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0: .9 FM, WBT, Charlotte's FM News Talk. So two things regarding Tyler's dumping. Number one, Rubio was in Germany the day before. He was in Greece. So he's hitting a bunch of countries there. That's number one. Number two, he was asked, Rubio was asked about the scandal that Tyler would prefer everybody focus on rather than the preservation of Western civilization, because who cares about that? We got Kimberly Guilfoyle to nail. So he was asked about this. And so in case Tyler was super interested in what Rubio had to say about that, here it is.
2: Wait a minute.
3: An IG investigation.
2: Guys, I'm not playing this game with you, okay? You guys write a story and then your editors tell you, make sure you get a comment from him on something we haven't seen, okay? You guys are not going to be our only source of information in the world. I'm sorry to tell you that. And so I want you to understand, no, that's not the way the process is going to work.
3: How does the process work?
2: Well, first of all, the process doesn't work like this. We don't conduct these things on a press conference, on a tarmac in a foreign country, because you wrote a story or somebody else wrote a story because some source gave it to you. So get that out of your head, because that's never the way it's going to work with me. It's a game that's been played for a long time, but it's not a game we're going to play. We're conducting serious business here, and we'll handle things appropriately. I don't even know if what you're reporting is true. You guys somehow walk around thinking that because some source told you something and you reported it, it's the gospel. It's not the gospel. It's not the gospel for me. That's not the way we do it.
0: All right, so there you go. There's Rubio commenting on the thing that Tyler was much more interested in than the preservation of Western society. I, on the other hand, I think that's a bigger issue, is the preservation of Western society. And so here is the final portion of Rubio's speech, where he talks about how we take this Western conception of these things like heroism, honor, duty, that we take these things for granted. We assume that these somehow are universal to all people in all times and in all places. But they are not.
13: The men who built the Parthenon were succeeded by the architects of European Christendom, who raised the cathedrals of Milan, Cologne, and Florence. The quest to perfect the human form that moved the ancient Greek sculptors found a new expression in Michelangelo. The Greek philosopher's search for the structure of the universe was inherited by Copernicus, then Galileo, and Kepler, and Newton. The hunger for new knowledge, that's what gave birth to Magellan's first expedition around the world, to Columbus's discovery of the Americas, and ultimately to Apollo 11's journey to the moon. And the qualities that led Alexander to conquer the entire known world reappeared in Caesar, and Charlemagne, and Cortez. And in America, that same tradition rediscovered itself anew. An open and wild land became the site of a great revival of Western imagination and ambition. The Greek aspiration for new horizons became the American frontier spirit. The civilization of Athens and Rome transformed an infant seaboard republic into a continental empire. The greatest Americans of every generation have carried the unmistakable features of their forefathers. Born in Athens, formed by Rome, baptized in Christendom, hardened in the furnace of medieval Europe, endowed with the English genius for liberty, and then carried across the Atlantic to be reborn on the shores of a new world. Together, we must now rediscover that spirit. We are at an inflection point. An inflection point not only in the history of my nation, but an inflection point in the whole of our civilization. The threats we face today are every bit as real as they were on the dramatic stage of antiquity. National interest did not vanish in the face of international institutions. War did not disappear simply because we preferred peace. Other states continued to arm, to seek influence, to compete for territory and technology and resources and markets and energy and power. And now there is war again. There is new competition between great powers again. There is vulnerability, aggression, terrorism, a whole universe of new threats and attacks again. And so we must rebuild our institutions and our alliances to face these threats together. Understanding that the purpose of these things is not to abolish the sovereignty of the nations that constitute them. It is to defend them and that nations need not abandon their distinct identities in order to recognize their common interests. We have built a model of that with our partners here in Greece, in our defense partnerships, in energy and technology, in our shared ambition to secure Europe's borders from the threats of mass migration.
0: No, C-SPAN. Although I don't actually know if this is like a buffering issue or if this was just like them like running off of the Europoor internet.
13: Migration.
0: Oh, we're back.
13: You know, our friendship dates back to the earliest years of my nation. When Greece rose in 1821 to recover its independence after centuries of Ottoman rule, Americans recognized something familiar in that struggle. 3 years later, the great American statesman, Daniel Webster, he delivered a famous address to Congress, helping bring the cause of the Greek Revolution before the representatives of the young American Republic. And he began by calling their attention to everything around them. This is what he said in his speech. He said, "This free form of government, the popular assembly, this practice of free debate and public discussion, the contest of mind with mind, even the edifice in which we assemble, these proportioned columns, these ornamented architecture, all remind us that Greece has existed, and that we, like the rest of mankind, are greatly her debtors." Those words are as true today as they were when he said them. And all of us, not just Americans, but Europeans and our friends across the West, must relearn the lessons our forefathers took from this place and from its history. The history of Greece. The history of Greece does not just offer us a glimpse, does not offer a glimpse of our institutions in their earliest forms. The history of Greece shows us an image of ourselves. It shows us that ours is the inheritance of great heroes, and that we should be proud, that we should be intensely proud of where we come from. We should marvel at what our forefathers carved out of this countryside. The story of our civilization is the greatest story ever known to man. And it began here, with the first men and women of the West. From them we can rediscover the virtues, the courage, and the strength to confront the dangers that we face in our time. Thank you.
0: All right, so that was the entirety of the speech. Peter Laughlin, in a column over at Washington Examiner, he says, "Do secretaries of state with no political ambition give sunset speeches in the most jaw-dropping settings imaginable, stirring the soul to defend civilization?" I would say no. I think there may be some political ambition that Marco Rubio has. Some of you do too. I will get to your comments on the text line in a moment. But first, let's get over to the WBT Traffic Center for the update. And here's Pam the Jam Warner.
1: All right. Thanks, Pete. And traffic is still doing what it does, slowing things down in some areas. We do have the lights that are still out. Park South Drive at Woodbine Lane. Make sure you are treating it as a four-way stop. Reports of an accident, Little Rock Road at Tuckasegee for a fender bender. Also here, Carolina Academy Road at Lancaster Highway. They've got a minor accident as well. And we are going to take a look here over in, let's see, this one is the 7600 block Sardis Road. That's where they're still dealing with a light situation also. I'm Pam the Jam Warner, WBT Traffic.
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1: And your WBT forecast is still calling for sunny clouds today, looking for a high of 89, but we're still at 87. Later tonight, clear to partly cloudy skies and a low of 62. I'm Pam the GM, WBT.
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0: A reminder, if you haven't already booked your vacation with Brett Winterbull for July 2027, now's a good time to do so. 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All right, let's get to the text line, see what you people are saying. Oscar says, I am officially a Rubio 2028 guy after that speech. But there will be nastiness with J.D. Vance in a primary. Well, and that's one of the things Rubio has said, that he will not get in. He will not challenge J.D. Vance for the nomination if Vance were to run. And it appears that Vance is already in. Right. So, yeah, I don't know. Jamie says, I sure hope Rubio finds his way back onto the presidential ballot. 704 number says, I love this speech. Marcos sounds very presidential, much more eloquent in expressing Republican views than Trump. Yeah, well, I mean, Trump wasn't a Republican. He was a Democrat. So, I don't expect him to be able to articulate conservatism or Republican values. Rubio's speech had a lot of truth. We are an uneducated country as far as our great history of liberty, freedom, and what this country has gone through. That's from 704 number. 980 says, I agree with you, Pete. I think what he was saying is that Islam does not like the West, and it's their goal to defeat the Western nations by slowly populating them. Yeah, that's part of it. That was part of his speech. You know, wake up. I've said this before. Islam is incompatible with the Constitution. It is. And all you need to do is go check out some of the debates between the Dawa bros and the Christian apologetics, and you'll see very clearly it is not compatible. Let's see here. Diane says, oh, Pete, you are on fire channeling Rush Limbaugh and articulating exceptionalism beautifully. Just an FYI, I always have a little chuckle When you occasionally say Spanish lingo, yes. And the duddle-up, duddle-up, duddle-up, yes. I'm beginning to believe you and I listened to Rush for the same amount of time and internalized the truth he put forward so well. Bless you, Pete. Keep up the good work. Thank you. There are a lot of Diane's like me out there who will believe in America's greatness until the day we die. Yes, so those are references to Rush. Absolutely. That's why I do them. Love him or hate him, Rubio can make a great speech. He does. I agree. Lefty Troll says, Mr. Unchallenged Ideas can't be bothered to discuss a national security threat with a top ambassador. Typical. Yeah, no, because, see, here's the thing, Lefty. I know you guys. I know your tactics. And so when presented with the things that Rubio is talking about, you cannot allow people to hear these things. So you want to divert attention and crap on America. That is a demoralization op. You probably don't even realize you're doing it. You've become just so, it's just been so ingrained in you. And so everything is a whataboutism to you. You can't ever just deal with a specific topic. In this case, it was the celebration and defense of Western civilization. And if this topic makes you so uncomfortable that you have to divert attention away from it, that speaks to you. That speaks more about you than it does about the ambassador and the money and whatever. Because the speech was planned ahead of time. This is part of a tour. And as Rubio mentioned in that soundbite from the tarmac, like there is a reason why that story dropped when it did. And coming from the reporter world, as I used to be, that's the point. That's intentional. They know, like the Secretary of State's schedule, he's going to Europe. They know that this trip is coming. And so they work on the story to drop it just as Rubio arrives in that host country. That's intentional. Just like a story will drop about a candidate or campaign the day of a debate. Why? To get the candidate to have to address the scandal or the story or whatever it is at the debate. It's to drive the content. So I recognize this. I watched the speech yesterday and I said, this is a speech that I should be bringing to the audience so they can hear it because the topic is very important. I believe it's the defining issue of our time. I do. The preservation of Western society. So if like you're free to disagree, if you think Kimberly Guilfoyle's credit cards are more important, you go right ahead and believe that. That's totally fine. And there are plenty of left-wing talk shows. No, actually, they don't do very well on talk radio. That's okay. That's true. So, yeah, they don't have a lot of shows. But I'm sure they've got YouTube channels. And they'll be dragging Kimberly Guilfoyle 6 ways till Sunday. You can get all your fill there. I was more interested in the biggest issue of our time. Dave says, Rubio is far better in knowledge and history, plus his heritage makes him best to be president. Vance, just too young in political ring. Yeah, I mean, I think this is, if Rubio is trying to position himself for a run for president, the stuff that he is saying here, I hear it as he's reaching out his hand to a lot of the younger, disillusioned, particularly young men, right, who have gravitated to this sort of horseshoe right, woke right, dumbassery. And what he's offering is an optimistic view that has built into it, because it's from the Western civilization, the idea of duty and this calling to be a part of something bigger than yourself. And also the fact that his heritage, he's, you know, Cuban, he speaks Spanish. I think he'd be the first Spanish-speaking president if we if he were to win. Like, I think that that makes him a pretty marketable candidate, you know? Let's see. Kimberly says, you have a special talent for the interaction with callers as you stand your ground. It's like you're psychic. You are kind. Thank you, Kimberly. Kimberly, I appreciate that. Kelly says, Rubio's love of God, mankind, and the U.S. exuded from him in his speech. And RJ says, ditto to what Diane, the texter, said. Alan says, if only you entered with Back to Ohio by the Pretenders. Yeah. That was Rush Limbaugh's theme. We could have played that, I guess. See, but that's the thing. That became Rush's theme. It became his song. And so, like, anytime you play it, like, I would feel like I'm plagiarizing, you know? I wouldn't feel right using his theme song. Steve says, lefty troll is scared of the speech and the topic. Deflect, lefty troll, deflect. Yeah, that's right. That's exactly right. And when you engage in these types of debates with people and you hear them doing whataboutism and trying to distract off of the topic, and you hear it enough times, you recognize the tactic. And that's exactly what he was doing. All right, but just some food for thought from Marco Rubio, Secretary of State. I'll see you tomorrow. Don't break anything while I'm gone, people.
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16: He had unbelievable child porn. Good afternoon. Just before 3, I'm Mark Garrison. A Charlotte man off to federal prison. The judge in the case says he was peddling some of the worst child sex abuse material that he had ever seen.
17: 27-year-old Anthony Acevedo sentenced Wednesday to a minimum of 7 years in prison for having over 65 hours of videos depicting the abuse of children. That included showing the physical and sexual torture of an infant. U.S. Attorney Russ Ferguson saying in part, that material should not even exist. Those who spread it will find their way to federal prison. On top of his sentence, Acevedo also ordered to pay tens of thousands in restitution, spend the rest of his life on supervised release, and register as a sex offender. Anna Erickson, WBT News.
16: About a minute before 3 now as we slowly kick off the afternoon rush. How's it looking, Panda Jam?
1: Well, it has been looking decent, and we are going to start to see things building up. In fact, it's already building up. Gaston County, for the second day in a row, the 85 at northbound is revving up before the southbound side, which is unusual this time because of an accident blocking a left lane. 85 at northbound at exit 23. Traffic is going to slow from Main Street all the way through. It looks like to East Ozark Avenue, maybe even a little further. Yeah, to about East Ozark Avenue. Traffic flows dropping already under 10 miles per hour. And again, that's got the left lane currently blocked and the center lane. So officials on that scene, that's what's slowing that down so quickly. Now, also in Gaston County, 85 southbound this time between 45 Inner and Beatty Drive, dipping under 20 there as well. 77 here over on the southbound side. We're going to see some slowdowns for an accident at Remount Road exit 5, as well as for a wreck over on Woodlawn Road, but that one's moved off to the shoulder. Those delays are from 277 east or straight on through to the 521 south. Those are just under about 15 to 20 there as well. 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I'm Pam the Jam Warner, WBT Traffic.
16: WBT News Time, 3 o'clock. She will continue to serve as the temporary superintendent, Melissa Bauknight. She was set to retire from the Charlotte-Mecklenburg schools as the deputy superintendent at the end of the year, but now says she'll stay on until they find a new superintendent. She might feel as though she's the captain of the Titanic because CMS is currently in a mess. School board is under criminal investigation. The last superintendent, Crystal Hill, was fired after she accused the board of misusing tax dollars by giving lucrative contracts to their friends. Now the SBI and the FBI, both investigating CMS. in Durham.
18: Start off by saying how hard of a day this is, obviously, to the whole city, but especially Durham Fire Department family.
16: Tough day because one firefighter in Durham died this morning. Multi-story building that was housing several apartments went up in flames.
18: At 3:31 a.m., a portion of the building's roof collapsed, causing the second floor to collapse as well. Multiple firefighters were on the roof and inside the first floor during the collapse. Several firefighters were on the first floor were trapped by that collapse. As a result, one of our firefighters was killed in the line of duty while trying to save others.
16: And several firefighters injured there in Durham. That's Fire Chief Bob Zoldis. No word yet on a cause of that fire. Here in Charlotte, police officers suspended, accused of buying a gun for a convicted felon. Channel 9 says the officer signed the paperwork for the person to get the gun. Felons, of course, not allowed to have firearms. At this point, the cop has not been charged. The wife of Nicolas Maduro will stay locked up in New York. You'll remember the Maduros were captured earlier this year. U.S. forces raided their home and toppled the government in Venezuela. They are charged with drug trafficking.
19: As protesters demanded the release of Nicolas Maduro's wife, Celia Flores, outside the courthouse in Lower Manhattan. Inside, her lawyers argued that Flores should be released due to health conditions. Flores and Maduro face additional criminal charges. The indictment alleges that they, along with other members of the Maduro

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1: 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I'm meteorologist Scott Lauriemore on Charlotte's FM News Talk, 107.9 WBT.
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2: 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Right now on Wall Street, we're looking at all negative numbers. The Dow's down 59. The NASDAQ is down 48. The NASDAQ's down 300 and the S&P is down 48. So all negative numbers right now on Wall Street. Now, a quick check of sports. Here's Jim Zocchi.
3: Thursday night, NFL football. Tampa Bay Buccaneers are at the Dallas Cowboys tonight. Baltimore Ravens acquire Pro Bowl center Cam Jurgens in a trade with the Philadelphia Eagles. Carolina Hurricanes in Raleigh tonight as they take on the Vancouver Canucks. Baseball and one game, it's the Guardians and the White Sox. Cleveland down 2-1 with game 4 today. The other three series advancing on were the Rays over the Yankees as they are onto the American League Championship Series. The Braves season comes to an end against the Dodgers. L.A. moving on, they'll face the Milwaukee Brewers next in the National League Championship Series. Jim Zocchi, WBT Sports.
2: 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I'm Mark Harrison, WBT News.

welcome. It's the Brett Winterbull Show. We got a lot of stuff we're going to talk about today. A lot of different topics. We've got a bunch of different things that we're putting together. As we speak, by the way, there are some very interesting things coming out. And I'm going to start with something that comes out of complete left field, all right? So I want to do this because I think this is something that we all have to get our minds wrapped around with here, okay? Would you trust an AI employee to help run your business? Everybody talks about AI. Everybody says AI is the magic. AI is going to be perfect. AI is wonderful. It's remarkable. Oh my gosh. But if you think about this, would you trust an AI employee? I'm not talking about France, Frankie, Bobby, anybody like that. I'm not using those names. I'm talking about an AI employee to help run your business where it's a, you know, vacuous sort of thing. And what would you need to see before you actually could hand it over with real responsibility about your business?

0: There are a couple of things that come to pass here, okay? Today alone is full of startups selling digital workers. One company is called Hone, H-O-N-E. They're spending money like it's going out of style. $60 million in seed money for this. Catalyst, an AI retail trading agent that says a pilot generated hundreds of millions of dollars in trading volume. And they've been getting really close with Sequoia and other companies like that. Now, why are we talking about this? Why is this relevant in my company? Well, this is why it's relevant. Funding announcements prove investor interest, not productivity. Everybody's talking about AI. Everybody's talking about whatever the next big thing is going to be. But where are they using it? Where are they doing it? What are they doing with it? It doesn't make any sense. What evidence would separate a genuinely useful product from a compelling pitch? This is what people are not talking about. When an automated worker makes a costly mistake, okay? So this is a fake person. This is not a person. This is an automated worker. Bobby, Frankie, whoever you want to be. And they make a costly mistake. Who's responsible for that? Hey, guess what? I got my whole company. My whole company's wonderful. It's incredible. I got all these dudes doing all this stuff for me. I just sit in bed and I just rake the money, man. It's really great. But what happens when that happens? This week's context makes it even sharper because OpenAI told investors its annualized revenue is nearing $50 billion, below the $70 billion that some media reported, which shows that even those leaders, those super smart people, have the ability to screw it up, and they need to be scrutinized. Now, think about what they're doing right now. What they're doing right now, this is important. What they're doing right now is just doing searches. All they're doing is searches. They're saying, hey, this search, this one, we look at this, look what we did. But that's all stuff that already exists. This is just the stuff that's out in the ether. This is one thing that we have to understand about this, right? So would you use AI to expand your business? Would you use your AI to reduce staffing? Would you do any of those sorts of things? Would you fire somebody and say, yeah, we're going with 25-36-107. That's the new guy who's going to be running the business here. And you know what? We're going to be incredible. It's going to be wonderful. It's going to be awesome. Is it? Is it? See, a lot of people are afraid of this. I'm not afraid of this because I don't really see the way it's coming to this particular part of our life. Now, when you think about this, this is a genuinely important topic. This isn't any kind of filler. I'm not giving you any filler. I'm not doing any silliness like this. But the agent economy theme, that's what they call it, is dominant across the news for the last 6 weeks. Everybody's getting hot on it. Everybody's saying, wow, this is going to be incredible. This is going to be wonderful. We can get rich really, really, really quickly. When you think about it and you start wondering about this, how are you going to modify? How are you going to modify? If you have to pivot, what happens if there's a massive shutdown? What happens with whatever's going to happen in that regard? I wonder about this. And I think this is an important thing that we should be thinking about, because if you're going to rely on a computer, right, the investors are betting on AI. that does business tasks, not just AI that answers questions. It's supposed to be doing something. It's supposed to be putting your money to good work. If I see one more of these commercials, that you got all this stuff. You got Kalshi, you got all the other things. Hey, we're going to make a lot of money. It's going to be absolutely incredible. That's right. That's what's going to happen until sometimes, some ways, you're going to see something that's very, very different in the future. I'm just thinking in this way because I think it's an important way to think. Business, it can get done more with less administrative effort. Sure, no doubt about it. Funding alone doesn't prove the outcomes, though. And that's something you should be thinking about if you're in a business. Businesses can crash. People can get in and freak you out. And that's one of the things that we ought to be thinking about. Everybody's scared of the AI, the AI, the AI. What is the AI? The AI is a bunch of programming. And what happens when you get malign interests in that thing? It's something I think we really should think about. It's the Brett Winterbull Show. Let's head on over to Pam the Jam Warner and get a look at the roads. What's happening, Pam?
1: Well, you know, Brett, we are going to see that traffic is slowing in some areas. We're at that part of the afternoon right now where, you know, it's going to, you know, kick it up to the next notch. Over in Gaston County, 85 here over in the northbound direction. Now off to the shoulder. Just a little bit ago, it had a left lane and a center lane blocked. But it's 85 northbound at exit 26. Traffic is going to be slow here from Main Street. It's going to run you all the way back to East Ozark Avenue. They are trending between 5 and 10 miles per hour. Now also in Gaston County on the southbound side, traffic is slow between Beatty Drive and 485 Inner. Those are between 15 and 20. 77 on the southbound side has got a shoulder blocked at Remount Road exit 8. Because of that, traffic is going to really kind of take a nosedive here from 277 East all the way through to West Woodlawn Road. Now, they are going to drop under 15. Plus, we do have a secondary accident in that area that has moved off to the shoulder, 77 southbound at Woodlawn Road. I'm Pam the Jam Warner, WABC Traffic.
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1: And your WBT forecast is calling for cloudy to partly cloudy skies this evening. Temperatures dropping down to 62. As right now, we're in a mix of sunny clouds. It's pretty sunny right now, but we are going to get some afternoon clouds. Looks like we are trending in at 87 degrees right now here in the Queen City, looking for a high of 89. PM the Jam, WBT.
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0: All right, so I got some feedback from the people who want to opine regarding what we were just talking about when we started this program. Because are you willing to have a business? Are you willing, if you're able to use that business, to, you know, do the things that are things that businesses do, right? For example, how are you going to spend your money? How are you going to know that you're going to do a great job for somebody who might be a criminal, by the way? They could come in and they can steal everything from, you know, the building and everything else. So, like, how are you going to figure this out? How are you going to sit back and say, oh, you know what, that is a kind of a tough thing, but you know what, I just really want the money. I just need the money. Well, if you need the money, there's a lot of ways to get the money. Some of it is, you know, no doubt about it, incredible things that are happening that they've put together. But then at the same time, you know, you have to do the hard work that people want to do. And when I'm sitting here, and I can give you a couple examples, because I've been looking at this for a long time. You know, we think that we can do anything we want. We can go ahead and just create whatever's going to happen. So let's say you have all these agents, right? You have these agents that do the work for it and all that. And suddenly you get a person who may not necessarily be somebody you'd want to talk to. And what I'm saying in that regard is the IRS. And they come in and they say, hey, where's your books? Who's running this situation? What are we doing here? How is this happening? This is a very scary thing. We are going to shut you down until we can figure out exactly how you have to do that. Now, if you're using these agents, if you're using these these things that are just kind of crawling through the webs and all that. How are you going to say, yeah, Roland did it for me? Oh, what do you mean? What do you mean? What do you mean Roland did it for you? For the music. He made the music for me. That's what he did. Oh, really? Okay. And guess what's going to happen next? The Democrat Party is going to come in and say, you have got to unionize these agents. These agents must be unionized. That's what they have to do. You are exploiting non-real people, and you have to do what needs to be done in that regard. I mean, you think that's crazy? That's not crazy at all. Once upon a time, you could just go ask for a particular wage. Now you have to have a minimum wage. You want to have all that sort of stuff. And this is where it starts to get really weird. What happens when somebody comes in and they decide that they are going to go out on strike? And they're not even people. They're just people who are doing things. Who are doing searches, who are doing this, who are doing that. There's a company called Hermes. Hermes. Hermes has an agent. 22 million downloads. Ghost raised 11 million from a A16Z for a 3400 PC dedicated to running personal agents. I mean, this is how it goes. What I just said, that's why I was telling you. This is why you guys got to understand all this stuff, because this is where it's going. It's no longer for searching. It's none of that. They're getting this thing up and running pretty quick. Hadrian is another company. They raised $40 million for agentic offensive security all in the last 72 hours. They are throwing money around. It's crazy. So with that in mind, I'm going to go to another place. And I'm going to get into the news of the day and things like that. But these are sort of things that people that you need to understand what's happening here, right? You need to figure this out. You need to sit back and say, okay, how am I going to get that money? What do you do? Know your, you know, when you go to the bank, right? Know your customer. Know your customer. What are you doing? Oh, you have all of this money. Okay, where did you get it? Well, I got it from my agent. Really? What kind of an agent? Are you a football player? Are you a basketball player? Are you a hockey player? Are you somebody like that? No. I have agents. I have lots and lots of agents everywhere. Where are they? Where are they? Why we have to see them? Well, I don't see them. They're just in the computer right now, and I don't know how I'm going to do that. And why should I have to tell you? This is the challenge that we're talking about. And somebody's going to come in and they're going to say, you know what? Yeah, we have all these things that are going to be really remarkable. And then you're going to have agents who are going to come in. And you know what's going to happen? They're going to come in with the agents and they're going to want to unionize. The agents are now going to unionize. And you have to figure out a way to pay the agents, because it's not fair. It's rude. You have to pay them, and you have to pay them a living wage. Yeah, but I don't even know where I could put the money to. What do I do with that? What do I give you, a sprocket? I mean, what is this? I don't understand. I mean, what are we doing? Come on now, this is lunacy. All I wanted to do was just to run a business that I never had to talk to any other people, and I just had money come into my account. That's all I wanted. And now you're telling me I can't do that? Why? Why? Because you got to join the union. And you have to have the talent, and you have to give them a cut, and you got to do this, and you got to do that. And otherwise, if you don't do this and you don't do that, what's it going to be? How is it going to work? I don't know. It's a frightening thing. But I can tell you one thing with biblical certitude. The biblical certitude that I can give you is something that is precious, that is something that is important. This is something that we all have to live with. And that thing is a talented, amazing, real-life person. And that is Mark Garrison. What's looking like on the news?
20: There's an intro.
0: How about that?
20: I love it. Well, a big aircraft carrier has arrived home this afternoon. Long blast of the horn as the USS Abraham Lincoln rolls into or drifts into San Diego. They set a record for 265 days at sea in the war with Iran. Such a long deployment, there were reports of food running short on the carrier as well as suicide attempts. But they accomplished a lot, launching 3,700 combat flights. They sank 64 Iranian warships, launched 450 missiles, and shot down 77 attack drones. The 5,000 sailors on board, glad to be home, they'll be getting a presidential citation for their work. Here in Charlotte, gas prices keep going up, $4.17 a gallon for unleaded regular this afternoon. That's the average. It's a nickel higher than yesterday. President Trump keeps saying gas prices will come down once the war ends. And when will that be? Well, he apparently says no new airstrikes on Iran anytime soon.
21: The U.S. will not be attacking Iran anytime prior to the November 3rd midterm elections, President Trump says. Writing in a social media post, his administration is having productive discussions with the Islamic Republic of Iran. He says U.S. sanctions and a naval blockade will remain in full force, and oil will continue to transit through the Strait of Hormuz. The president and other administration officials also say Iran's economy is on the brink of collapse.
20: Mr. Jared Halpern at the White House. Here in Charlotte, a lot of residents do not think it's safe to ride light rail or city buses. In fact, attacks on our transit system higher than the national average. But Katz is asking riders to chime in with their opinions. Survey teams will hand out questionnaires for the next 2 weeks on buses and trains. This comes as a Katz security guard was attacked this week. A rider without a ticket pushed her onto the tracks.
22: On the train track, this man just pushed me. I'm bleeding.
20: That was the bleeding security guard radioing for help. A 24-year-old man locked up, and a judge says he'll stay locked up for now without bond. Hiring too many foreigners. The White House today says Microsoft has abused a program to hire foreign workers. In fact, Vice President Vance says Microsoft fired American workers just to bring in cheap foreign labor.
23: Microsoft laid off last year 6,000 American workers. At the same time, the company benefited from 6,300 H-1B visas and almost 3,000 green cards.
20: So for now, Microsoft can no longer use green cards to bring foreign workers to the U.S. Coming up on 3:31, check in with Pammer Jammer in the traffic center. How's it look?
1: Well, you know, Marky Marker, looks like things are moving well. We are, of course, going to see our, you know, usual slowdowns. There's some that are going to be heavier than others, but we're pretty much the same that we would be at this time on any other day. So we're going to take it straight over to Gaston County because they're still dealing on the 85 at northbound side where they did have an earlier accident, which has since cleared. It was blocking a left lane and some center lanes. However, the delays have not cleared. This is still between Main Street and East Ozark Avenue. Top speed is 8 miles per hour. Now, also here, 85 on the southbound side from Beatty Drive through to 485 Inner. That's more of a typical afternoon delay. They're trending in under 25. Looks like 77 here on the southbound side. A shoulder's blocked at Remount Road, exit 8. Traffic's going to slow back to west of Woodlawn. Those are right around 20 where you're going to meet another accident with the shoulder tied at Woodlawn Road. That one's been kind of just lingering there for a while. And the traffic is getting back to their usual. It's still going to be under their 40 miles per hour back to South Tryon Street before they start to pick up again and move. Now, it looks like East Independence Boulevard's got an accident here at Harris Boulevard. Traffic's going to be slow back to Dion Avenue. Those are under 15. 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It's not too late. 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I'm Pam the Jam Warner, WBT Traffic.
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8: Tropical moisture taking over the Carolina forecast this weekend. Complements of Hurricane Isaias down in the Gulf. It moves into northwestern Florida with landfall near Pensacola Friday night. 61 here tonight. Mostly cloudy Friday, 78. Rain showers likely Saturday. And some places getting heavy downpours. Potential flash flooding threats Saturday, 65 degrees. Half-inch rain Sunday, mid-70s. I'm meteorologist Scott Lauriemore on Charlotte's FM News Talk, 107.9 WBT.
20: 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It is warm out, 85 at the moment in Matthews and Mint Hill, 86 in sunny uptown. 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I'm Mark Garrison, WBT News.
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0: Welcome back. It's the Brett Winterbull Show. It's great to be with you. We saw something yesterday that we have to really think about here, okay? And it was the attempted attack for terrorism at the Mall of America. And this is a terrible thing. And for a lot of different reasons. And I want to get into this right now. So they got this guy named Sheikh Dune Abdulali Muhammad, 18 years old, Richfield, Minnesota, was the charging place by complaint with one count of knowingly receiving a firearm and ammunition in order to commit a federal crime of terrorism. The FBI, or sometimes I call them the fan belt inspectors, arrested the guy on October the 6th. So that's a couple days ago. And he made his initial appearance before the United States magistrate, Judge Elizabeth Cowan Wright, on October the 7th. This individual allegedly obtained a weapon that he hoped to use in a mass casualty attack in support of ISIS, whatever. But the FBI arrested him and put a stop to his plans. Thank God for that. Thank God that the director of the FBI, Kash Patel, was ready to get this thing going. Once again, the FBI is moving more effectively than we ever have before at stopping terrorists before they can attack Americans, with over 1,100 individuals prevented from conducting attacks, over 4,000 foreigners and foreign terrorist organizations coming into the United States trying to play the game. So that is the first piece of that puzzle that we were thinking about here, right? Well, here's what we got to understand. There is no single magic deterrent for terrorism. Terrorists are going to do whatever they're going to do, and they're going to do it all the time. And the research is blunt about why. Classic punishment-based deterrence, so threats, harsh sentences, military retaliation, those have the weakest track records against terrorists. The answer for this means that you have to put them down, you have to kill them, you have to put them in the big solitary rooms, things like that. You can never let them out again. They're not going to be able to come out ever again. And it's really kind of pathetic, and it's really kind of sad because this guy's 18 years old. He's never going to come out or something. Well, it's entirely possible that Mandami will let him out. I mean, you have to figure out that Mandami is a factor in these sorts of things as well. But think about this for a moment. You can't let these people come back out, especially people who want to do suicide attacks, who expect to die, who don't fear consequences. What actually really works is a combination of disruption, denial, and off-ramps. You have to surveil them constantly, and the minute that they step out in one particular place, you have to grab them and take them away. And you don't necessarily, I don't think you have to even tell people where they're going. You put them someplace. I mean, you can put it in a lot of different places. And we're now, you know, dealing with Venezuela. You can put them off on some island of terrorists, whatever it's going to be. Once upon a time, that's what was going on. What the evidence now supports is this, though. Intelligence-led policing and targeting arrests, those are important to look at. This is the strongest finding in the field. they went to a RAND study, right? The RAND study of 648 groups who have been active between 1968 and 2006. And they found that among the 268 groups that ended, 40% were infiltrated and dismantled by local police and intelligence services, while only 7% ended through military force, leading the RAND study to conclude that policing should be the backbone of counterterrorism, with terrorists treated as criminals rather than the holy warriors that they want to be. You just take them and you put them in jail and you leave them in there for the rest of their lives, making big rocks into small rocks. That's what you need to do. A study of 55 counterterrorism counterterrorism actions against the ETA, right? That's a Spanish organization. They were terrorists back in the day. They similarly found the discriminant measures here. Arrests in particular were the most robust reducers of attacks, while the indiscriminate repression was not. So you don't want to go into a neighborhood, toss everybody around and wreck all their stuff and do that thing. You just take them and you put them in a prison where they are known to never, ever get out. You're not allowed to get out, not even to get sunshine. That's how you do this. You have to make it a very ugly thing. Now, this guy, this idiot, this moron, this dirtbag, this terrorist wannabe who wanted to kill a whole bunch of people, that guy's 18. He's going to be in the clink for the next, 40, 50 years, and make him serve every moment of it. What has to happen next is we need a statute. We need a statute that you cannot repeal. And what you need to do is to say, when you are put into the clink and you have to stay there for the whole of your life, and the only way you're getting out is on a slab, that's how you're going to start to break this down. Because you have to separate these terrorists from regular, normal human beings. These terrorists are not going to do anything that's going to be of worth. You just have to have them locked up. That's how it goes. Deterrence by denial. Making attacks fail is often more effective than threatening punishment. No, because you're going to lock you up and you're done. And we'll see you later. Bye-bye. Bye-bye. Bye-bye. I'm Brett Winterbull. I approve that message. Let's head on over to Pam the Jam Warner and see what's going on the roads.
1: Yeah, well, we are going to start in Gaston County. You know, we've had some situation going on here. 85 in the northbound direction. Now, we're used to seeing those delays in the southbound, but the northbound has taken over yesterday and today. But good thing my friend Lisa, she's on her way in that area, and she was telling me, because I've been saying that, from according to my maps, they cleared the accident. She just passed exit 19. She's saying not only is it backed up all the way from the wreck that happened at exit 26, but two lanes are still blocked, and they were reporting earlier it was a left and center lane. Looks like they do have an ambulance on scene as well, but I'll tell you from what I'm seeing, 85 at northbound, almost at a standstill, so it makes sense that they're still out there. The traffic flow is incredibly slow. This is going to take you here from Main Street through to East Ozark Avenue, and the top speed is 7 miles per hour, so I can imagine that maybe there's just a disconnect here, but I'm going to take Lisa's word for it. Two of those lanes still blocked. Traffic is an absolute mess. Now, on the southbound side, we're also going to see delays, but these are more typical. We're used to seeing them over here between Beatty Drive and 485 Inner. Traffic flows between 15 and 25 for that stretch. Also over in Independence Boulevard here on the eastbound side, an accident over at Harris Boulevard. Looks like they are going to be slow from Dion Avenue through to Cross Point Circle. Top speed in that area is about 17 miles per hour. There's quite a few traveling then under 10. We do also have 77 on the northbound side between Archdale and Westinghouse, and those are currently under 20. 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I'm Pam the Jam Warner, WBT Traffic.
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1: And your WBT forecast is currently calling for some clear to partly cloudy skies later on this evening. Those clouds look like they are going to disperse before midnight, leaving behind a low of 62. As for right now, it still looks fairly sunny out there, and we're hitting a high of 87. Pam the Jam, WBT.
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0: Welcome back. It's the Brett Winterbull Show. Let's reach out to a clip that I want you to hear. This is Josh Stein. Josh Stein loves himself and Roy Cooper as well. Listen to this. This is a back and forth, and it's really just so wonderful. Cut number one.
15: I want to thank you for running. I know that you did not intend to go to serve in the U.S. Senate in Washington, D.C., but you recognize the urgency of this moment for the state, for the country, for the people of the state and country. And so I'm incredibly grateful to you for raising your hand and being willing to step up. And North Carolinians need you to win. Mm. We needed you to run.
0: We need you.
15: And I thank you for it.
0: We love
15: you. But now we have to help you win.
0: Oh, my.
15: And I'm going to do everything I can, and I hope that every North Carolinian who watches this goes to the website to figure out what can I do, what doors can I go knock on, what conversations in my community can I have.
0: Cringeola. I mean, cringeola, okay? Let me say something here. I looked at the clip. I didn't see anybody strumming a guitar lovingly in the thing. Did they put that in extra? Did they say, here, just fire it up for like a couple of seconds here. Let's listen. It's just so...
15: I want to thank you for running. I know that you did not intend to go to serve in the U.S. Senate in Washington,
0: sure,
15: D.C.
0: Sure, he did.
15: But you recognize the urgency of this moment for the state, for the country.
0: All right. Take it out, because I'm about to start singing Ground Control to Major Tom. It's what it sounds like. It sounds like it's, you know, hey, Governor Cooper, can we put you in space? No, I'm sorry. All right. I don't understand it. It's a very cringy kind of a spot. So let's go over to cut number three. Mark Halperin, man, I haven't heard from him for a while. He's got some good takes, interesting takes, and we have to see what's going to happen, what he sees on the transom. Cut number three, please go.
16: Things. One is they still have a financial advantage, and money matters in politics. Some of our colleagues play it down. I don't think it's a small factor. So big outspend on the Republican side. That's one. Number two, the president has a lot to brag about, and some Republicans would like him to be a little bit more disciplined about talking about things like the Trump savings accounts for kids, about no tax on tips, no tax on overtime, no tax on Social Security. And the economic news is mixed, but there's a lot of positive things. Then there's the border and crime. Those are also things he can brag on. So that's two. One is accomplishments. One is financial advantages. Two is accomplishments. Three, the Democratic brand is horrible. It's just horrible. The Democrats are not winning this race. They are simply benefiting from the Republican challenges on the economy in particular. And then lastly, candidate quality matters. You know, we talk so much about all this other stuff, but in a lot of these really important races, Republicans have really good candidates. Sometimes Democrats have okay candidates, but a lot of them Republicans have the superior political athlete. So I'd say those are the four big things that that could prove a big surprise. And I won't be surprised because those are four pretty significant things. And the president's got great political instincts, and he's proven that for over a decade now. So maybe in this last month, as he travels the country, he can kind of put the focus on those four things more than on the things that are making voters unhappy with the Republican Party.
0: So if you're sitting back there and you're thinking about this, I would ask you, what do you associate with the brands, the two parties? What do you have a feeling about it when it comes to the Democratic Party and the Republican Party? We got another great hour, two great hours straight ahead. Stick around. Don't go anywhere. It's the Brett Winterbull Show.
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18: A North Carolina war veteran will face the death penalty. Just in front of 4 o'clock, I'm Mark Garrison, 41-year-old Nigel Edge, former Marine. Last September, he pulled his small boat to a dockside bar near Wilmington and opened fire, killing three, wounding several others. Now the prosecutor in the case says he knows that Edge served in Iraq and suffered a brain injury, but says that does not outweigh what he did. He says Edge should be put to death, though he will continue for now to undergo psychiatric treatment. In Nashville, Tennessee, an attack this morning at the federal courthouse. Guy walked in ready to start shooting.
19: The individual attempted to discharge the gun, but it did not fire. He then transitioned to a knife at the security checkpoint and a confrontation with a security person.
20: Security personnel opened fire, and the man later died at a hospital. Law enforcement says the man was in his 40s and from out of state, but it wasn't clear why he was at the courthouse or what his motive was. Police said they searched his car, which was parked near the courthouse, and did not find any threat.
18: And the man's name not given yet. Nobody hurt, nobody else hurt in that attack in Nashville, Tennessee. That's reporter Jessica Rosenthal. Now, just in front of 4 o'clock as we kick off the afternoon rush on this Thursday afternoon, Pam's got you covered. How's it look?
1: Oh, boy, I got you covered. Gaston County does not. They are just all over the place here ever since an earlier accident checked in. Now, I'll tell you that the heaviest of delays are currently between Main Street and the U.S. 321 South. In fact, we're hearing with another update. Some people are getting off on the 321 just to alleviate the fact that they do have the right lanes that are blocked. Traffic is backed up, and it's backed up for miles. And in that stretch that I just talked about, the top speed in that area is 7 miles per hour. So an absolute doozy. You're not going to want to go out that way. We'll let you know as soon as it does clear. In the meantime, that's the northbound side. We also have the southbound side backing it up just a bit. They don't want to be in competition, though. 485 inner through Beatty Drive, between 15 and 25 for that stretch. We are going to see that 77 here on the northbound side between Archdale and the ramp from 485 outer, currently around 15. Plus 77 over on the southbound side with the shoulder blocked at Remount Road exit 8. Traffic is still slow from 277 east through to West Woodlawn. Those are going to fluctuate between 15 and 30, plus another wreck off to the shoulder with it blocked, 77 southbound at Woodlawn Road. And again, that one just seems to be lingering at this point. We do have East Independence Boulevard here at Harris Boulevard with a wreck. Because of that, traffic is also going to slow up here to Crown Point Executive Drive. Those are right around 17. 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I'm Pam the Jam Warner, WBT Traffic.
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5: Hey, it's Brett Witterbull. 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
18: Arizona candidate for Congress says she was sexually assaulted on the campaign trail. Democrat Bernadette Green Placentia says she was adjusting one of her campaign signs in a parking lot when she was hit over the head.
2: I'm thinking it was probably a crime of opportunity, but you know, my face is everywhere on these signs. You know, I'm obviously running for federal office. I'm pretty sure they knew who I was, and I, you know, whether it was for political reasons or whatever, I mean, it was an attack on a woman.
18: She says there were two men, so far no arrest. Here in Charlotte, she will continue to serve as the temporary superintendent. Melissa Balknight was set to retire from the Charlotte-Mecklenburg schools as the deputy superintendent at the end of the year, but says she'll stay on for now as the superintendent until they find a new one. She may feel like she's the captain on the Titanic because of all of the mess at CMS, the school board under investigation by both the SBI and the FBI. The last superintendent, Crystal Hill, fired after she accused the school board of misusing tax dollars by giving lucrative contracts to their friends. A couple of homecomings in the news this afternoon.
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18: Four astronauts splashing down near Los Angeles, coming back from 8 months at the International Space Station, and then in San Diego. The USS Lincoln arriving home after the longest deployment for any Navy ship ever. They spent 265 days involved in the war with Iran.
23: As they come in, there are boats all in the water, honking their horns.

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1: Weekend, our heaviest rain, highest winds here on Saturday. Mostly clear tonight, low 60 degrees. Cloudy tomorrow, 78. It's tomorrow night when ECS makes landfall in northwestern Florida. And then tropical downpours Saturday with a high of 65. I'm meteorologist Scott Lauriemore on Charlotte's FM News Talk, 107.9 WBT.
2: Well, that's what's coming this weekend, but right now it's grand out, sunny. 84 in Gastonia, 86 uptown at WBT.
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2: 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All right, closing bell 6 minutes ago. Dow ended up 51 points, but the NASDAQ dropped like a rock, down 345 at the close. Now, a quick check of sports headlines. Here's Jim Zocchi.
4: One baseball playoff game today. The Guardians and the White Sox in Chicago. Must-win game again for Cleveland, down 2-1 in the series. Winner advances on to face the Tampa Bay Rays in the American League Championship Series as they eliminate the Yankees in a sweep. Dodgers and Brewers both advancing to the National League Championship Series. L.A. ending the season for the Atlanta Braves. Thursday night in the NFL, it's the Tampa Bay Buccaneers playing at the Dallas Cowboys tonight. Baltimore Ravens acquire Pro Bowl center Cam Jurgens in a trade with the Philadelphia Eagles, and the Carolina Hurricanes are hosting Vancouver this evening in Raleigh. Jim Zocchi, WBT Sports.
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3: Hour number two. It's the Brett Winterbull Show. Great to be with you. Okay, yesterday, just about this time, I was opining on something that this is just disgusting. I hate it. I hate talking about this, but I want to give you guys the context because of this. So yesterday, I said to Nick, I said, give me that clip. Give me that weird clip that's from Ottumwa, Iowa. Ottumwa, Iowa. You know that from MASH and all that sort of stuff. But then, you know, I played the clip, and it didn't have the oomph it needed. It needed to have more oomph. It needed to be more offensive and stuff like that. So I went and I found this. Now, this is, I'm sorry, if you're sensitive to these sorts of things, you know, you may want to turn the radio up. But here's the thing that we're going to be talking about. We're going to talk about the stupid people of Ottumwa who love

0: having Satan brought about in their situation here. This is the craziest thing I've ever heard. And they just stand there. They're not even offended. Not even a pie to the face. Nothing like that. And I don't understand this. So I'm just going to play this. And I felt icky. And then I went home and I found the clip, the whole clip. And I said, oh my gosh, this is terrible. I mean, is it possible that it's because of Satan? Go.
1: It's 5:30, calling this meeting to order. We will start with the invocation, then the pledge. So those that would like to participate in the invocation, please stand.
2: Thank you, Mayor, Council. Let us pray. Dear Dark Father, let us stand now unbowed and unfettered by arcane doctrines born of fearful minds in darkened times. Let us embrace the Luciferian impulse to eat of the tree of knowledge and dissipate our blissful and comforting delusions of old. Let us demand that individuals be judged for their concrete actions, not their fealty to arbitrary social norms and illusory categorizations. Let us reason our solutions with agnosticism in all things, holding fast only to that which is demonstrably true. Let us stand firm against any and all arbitrary authority that threatens the personal sovereignty of one or all. That which will not bend must break, and that which can be destroyed by truth should never be spared its demise. It is done. Hail Satan.
3: I pledge allegiance to the flag of the United States of America and to the republic for which it stands, one nation, under God, indivisible, with liberty and justice for all.
0: Under God. You see that? Those people, they could have had a fight. They could have started a fight. They could have yelled at each other. They could have done that. But you know what? Who got the best of it? They got the best of it because under God. This is the problem. This is the problem. You have these people who now we're going to have some other group that's going to want to come in there, and who the heck knows what that's going to be like? I mean, you know, it's terrible to see that they're sitting there hailing Satan and all this sort of stuff. But you know what? Here's the thing. I mean, you gotta let the wackos do what they gotta do. It's gotta be equal. It's gotta be an equal sort of approach, and that's what these folks are doing. And unfortunately, you know, I'm sorry that I freaked out probably a few of the people in the audience, and I that's why I wanted to play it in its entirety so that everybody could sit there and understand what the heck is going on. And this guy with the smart mouth before the invocation, you know, it's just one of these weird things. And by the way, well, I'm not going to say it. Actually, I am going to say it. I'm glad that it was not rearranged in two different ways. I'm glad that under God got the last word. In my opinion. But you know what? You don't have to, if that offends you, that's okay. There's no problem there. You know, this is why we live in a great country. We live in a great country because we have great people, and we have people that are kind of, I don't know, kind of, you know, wanting to do weird things. But you can do that. That's America. That's America in a big, big way. And it's a lesson that I think has been learned in a lot of different ways. I mean, when you really think about it and you sit back and you say to yourself, well, what are we going to do? What can we do? You don't need those troublemakers coming into town and saying, well, now we're going to make sure that you're going to be sad. Nope. They did it right. I don't like it, but I don't live in Ottumwa. But I tell you this right now, if I lived in Ottumwa, I'd move way out of town because who knows what they're going to be bringing in next. I'm Brett Witterbull. I approve the good part of this, not the other part of this. I like the good part of this, you know, the good part of this. I'm Brett Witterbull. I like the good. I don't like the baddies. You can be your own person and your own steward. I'm Brett Witterbull. Let's head on over to Pam the Jam Warner. Oh, my gosh. Now, she's going to tell you where you can drive. She's going to tell you where you can't drive. Uh-huh. She's going to tell you where you get to the airport. She's going to give you all this stuff. Did you say nope?
4: I sure did.
0: You gave me a nope. Nope is great. It's better than dope. Go ahead. What's happening on the streets?
4: Well, it is busy out there. And if you've been listening for at least the last hour, you know that I-85 in Gaston County is an absolute mess. Now, the southbound side is, you know, our usual delays, but the northbound side decided to kick up something nasty today. We had a wreck that ended up shutting down the roadway. It has since reopened. We were having two right lanes that were blocked. I'll tell you, the delays are traveling from Main Street through to East Ozark Avenue, and it's finally looking like we are getting some relief in that area because we were under 8 miles per hour on the last report, but now we are trending here just under 22. So we are gaining some footing back. We're gaining that speed. It's going to take a little while. I wouldn't rush the area, but it looks like we're finally going to get some relief there and hopefully get some of those drive times up and so everybody can start moving. Now, a lot of people were exiting over at the 321. That has since gotten back into the green. It's the streets before it that are not so lucky. Now, 85 on the southbound direction and your usual delay from the DMV way station through to 485 inner. Those are trending between 15 and 22. Now, we do have here Billy Graham Parkway over on the northbound side where it does intersect with 85 North, West Boulevard, West Tivola, and 77 South. Those are all going to check in just under 20. Everything in between stays in the green. Got a wreck still over on East Independence Boulevard at Harris Boulevard, and while that one's struggling to clear, traffic is going to slow from McAlpine Creek Greenway all the way through to Crown Point Executive Drive. They're pretty steady at about 14 miles per hour. Now, aside for that, if you're headed into the Huntersville area, well, I might want to be aware for 77 southbound. They are pretty much riddled with delays as well from Good Run Road all the way through to Gilead. Top speed is about 18 for that stretch. 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I'm Pam the Jam Warner, WBT Traffic.
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4: And your WBT forecast is still calling for cloudy to partly clear skies later on tonight with a low of 62. As for right now, we've got sunny skies, a few clouds out there, and a high of 87 here in the Queen City. I'm Pam the Jam, WBT.
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14: Capitalism is so bad that needs to be replaced by socialism. Why are people...

0: That's yes, GNR. Yeah, of course. They have, if you go back to some of their early stuff, like some of it's like really, really good.
1: You can't play it though.
0: Well, there's a couple you. Yeah, that's true. Yeah, you actually hit that right on the number right there, no doubt about that. But one of the things that I am looking at, so I got this message coming in from Randy, and Randy had sent me an image, and the image is two parties. So you have a Democrat Party and a Republican Party, and it's the process of one serpent. So it's a two-headed snake. Well, when people do that, this is a very difficult situation, right? Because, and again, if you want to opine on this, I'm more than happy to do it. So if you don't like the Republicans and you don't like the Democrats, do you not vote at the top ticket? I can understand, because you could do just single party tickets or things like that. And I wonder how you then go about voting. Or maybe you don't vote. Maybe Randy does not vote for any of the parties and he just leaves it blank, which is possible. I mean, I could see somebody doing that. You know, just saying, hey, I'm not gonna be a part of this. I'm gonna just be that. You know, I could see that. I don't think I have ever in my life, since I have voted, beginning voting, I don't think I have ever left the top blank. Because I feel like, look, it's going to be one vote, right? Okay, it's going to be just a vote. But if it's a vote, then how do you want it to come down? I had a person in my life at one time who would vote. He was a friend of mine in college, and he would vote even odd. He would just do that. He would put that all together. He'd be like, boom, I'm going to go this way this year, and I'm going to go that way that year. And he said he felt like it was equidistant, you know, and that. But I do think you gotta vote at the top of the ticket. Maybe not. I mean, that's something, right? I mean, you think about that, it's nuts. John says here, did you see the mayor's response to the Satan invocation? Yeah, I did see the video clip. I was watching that when I was scraping it, and I did see that. I didn't spend a lot of time on it necessarily, and if there's something in that regard, I would like to know what you're pointing out to, because I missed it, but I would never play with that kind of stuff that they do. It's really weird. When you're messing around with that, I don't even want to like be around it. I don't want to be near it. I don't want any of it at all. Guess who came out of the woodwork? Abdul El Sayed. He's got a sister. She's got opinions while praising Hamas. Cut number four, please. Fire it up. Let's hear this.
2: The narrative that might equals right. The narrative that we should just give up and accept an unjust status quo. Mm-hmm. God is greater, and we are greater than this moment. We will get past this. I hope that all of you take a moment to grieve all the siblings that we've lost over the past year, to acknowledge that you are a different person than you were a year ago, and to mourn that version of yourself that's now gone. But I hope you see yourself now as stronger, as more ready to fight for justice, or as more in solidarity with the oppressed. I hope you know that we have a lot of work ahead of us.
0: Like what?
2: And that we need each other to do that work.
0: How so?
2: We have an imperative to not just imagine a better future, mm-hmm. but to build one together. I'll see you on the streets.
0: Oh, she's going to see you on the streets. You know what that reminds me of? Now, people of a certain age will remember this. It will be when Baba Black Sheep was still alive. Remember, you ever see Baba Black Sheep? Yeah. Robert Conrad, and he would dare you to knock the battery off of his. It was Duracell. I think it was Duracell, and he would say, try to knock it off my. I dare you, and that's exactly right. Now here's the thing, they have done something here that is very sketchy. This is a sketchy thing, okay? And the sketchiness is this. So you're going to say that the Israelis just attacked the Hamasers, like, just for no reason. See, that's what they're trying to do. This is exactly, Mamdani is doing this. All of these folks that are marching around out there, they are trying to say that Israel just immediately, for no reason, they were the aggressor. The aggressor was Hamas. Hamas was the aggressor. And this is what they tried. This is what these folks try to do. They try to muddy the waters. They try to tell you that that's not really what was happening. It was just something else. No. It was a quiet day. People were spending time celebrating and doing things, and they were watching the music, and they were talking with their kids and all that. And then all of a sudden, boom, here comes an invasion. Here comes an attack. Here comes a kidnapping spree in all of this. And this is what Zohran Mamdani wants to do. This is what El-Sayed wants to do. And make no mistake, El-Sayed is not one of these guys who is... down for all the stuff that's out there. He's trying to be up here. His sister's trying to be over here so that they're just trying to put all of this together at the same time. And make no mistake, they are very wealthy people. He wants you to think that, like, hey, I'm just down for the struggle, man. That's all I do. I'm struggling. I'm struggling like a Tallarico each and every day. You know, that's what he's trying to do. The way they've stirred this up in the last couple of days with just a handful of people running around out there. There's going to be a very, very, very different sort of world that we're going to see in the aftermath of this, because this is the very first time, as I was saying in that last hour, that this is a different way to campaign. And if you want to be the guy who's going to campaign on Hamas, and you're going to Abdul El-Sayed is going to sit out there and say, yeah, man, we're going to bring Hamas into this as an issue, as an option, as something like that. Well, Zohran and Abdul, I think that's a very dangerous approach. But unfortunately, in California, and unfortunately in Los Angeles and in New York, these folks are going to fall for it each and every time. Let's head on over and say hello to Mark Garrison with the updates.
3: Thank you, sir. Firefighters are grieving this afternoon in Durham.
4: I'll start off by saying how hard of a day this is, obviously, to the whole city, but especially Durham Fire Department family.
3: Tough day because one firefighter died battling a blaze this morning in Durham at a multi-story building that housed several apartments.
4: At 3:31 a.m., a portion of the building's roof collapsed, causing the second floor to collapse as well. Multiple firefighters were on the roof and inside the first floor during the collapse. Several firefighters were on the first floor were trapped by that collapse. As a result, one of our firefighters was killed in the line of duty while trying to save others.
3: And several others hurt. Durham Fire Chief Bob Zoldis. No word yet on a cause of that fire. Governor Stein says he will take action tomorrow. Now, presumably, that means he will sign the bill that passed yesterday to drop the state's gas tax until the end of November. That would cut the price at the pump by 41 cents a gallon, though if he signs it, Gas prices will not drop immediately. Stations still have fuel on hand that they've already paid the taxes on, so it could take a few days before we see any cut in prices. Today in Charlotte, we're at $4.17 a gallon for unleaded regular. That's a nickel higher than yesterday. Prices keep climbing. Trouble for Wells Fargo. The feds are investigating the bank now, asking questions about money that was supposed to be used to help blacks buy homes. Wells committed $60 billion back in 2017, but now the federal government wants to know why the bank has not hit its target to create 250,000 black homeowners. The wife of Nicolas Maduro is not getting out of jail. She'll stay locked up in New York City. The Maduros were captured, you'll remember, earlier this year when U.S. military forces raided their home and toppled the government in Venezuela. The couple is charged with drug trafficking.
5: As protesters demanded the release of Nicolas Maduro's wife, Celia Flores, outside the courthouse in Lower Manhattan. Inside, her lawyers argued that Flores should be released due to health conditions. Flores and Maduro face additional criminal charges. The indictment alleges that they, along with other members of the Maduro administration, engaged in torture, rape, and murder to keep power in Venezuela.
3: So she stays locked up along with her husband. That's reporter Tanya Powers. Here in Charlotte, a police officer is suspended, accused of buying a gun for a convicted felon. Channel 9 says the officer signed the paperwork for the person to get the gun. Felons, of course, not allowed to have firearms. At this point, the cop has not been charged. Brings us to 4:31. You might say we're right in the middle of the afternoon rush or getting ready to get folks home for quitting time. How's it look, Pam?
6: That's right. We're hoping to get them off the roadways at a safe and quick pace. And it looks like things are, you know, they're moving with us. It's not so much against us at the moment. Right now in West Charlotte, it's West Boulevard at Walton Road. They are dealing with a hit and run. Clanton Road at West Boulevard's got a bump up on scene. We do have North McDowell Street at East 7th Street for an accident and an injury wreck, Old Statesville Road at Spectre Drive. Now, I have been, complaining about Gaston County for quite some time here. And, you know, they're still really struggling with some drive times on the northbound side where they did have an earlier accident. It has since cleared, but here's the area that is still slow. It's going to be between South Main Street and East Ozark Avenue. Traffic is wavering anywhere between 10 and 15. Now, the rest of it getting back into those 25s, 30s, 40s, and so on, which is definitely good news. The other heaviest, I would have to say, 77. This one over on the both the north and the southbound side, but we're going to go with the southbound side first with a wreck that's still blocking the shoulder at Remount Exit 8. Traffic's going to be slow from 277 east back to Woodlawn Road, where they're going to waver between 15 and 25, where we still have a wreck off to the shoulder at Woodlawn. So watch out for officials still remaining on that scene. 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I'm Pam the Jam Warner, WBT Traffic.
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10: Tropical moisture taking over the Carolina forecast this weekend. Compliments of Hurricane Isaias down in the Gulf. It moves into northwestern Florida with landfall near Pensacola Friday night. 61 here tonight. Mostly cloudy Friday, 78. Rain showers likely Saturday. And some places getting heavy downpours. Potential flash flooding threats Saturday, 65 degrees. Half inch rain Sunday, mid-70s. I'm meteorologist Scott Lauriemore on Charlotte's FM News Talk, 107.9 WBT.
3: 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Right now it is sunny and 83 in Gastonia, and it's 85 uptown. 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
0: Welcome back. It's the Brett Winterble Show. It's great to be with you. All right. Now, I have to explain to the audience here just very quickly. We will get back to the politicking and the things like that. But I, for a very long time, I have not liked space. Outer space. I have not liked space in that regard. And then when that thing was going around, do you remember the thing that was going around in the summer, last summer or whatever that was? And that thing was flying around. Everybody's like, what the heck is this? We don't know what this is. And so I started to like look into these different sort of iterations of things that are flying around. And by the way, you have to give the Trump administration, you know, a lot of kudos. Because we have done so much with space now. I mean, it's unbelievable. We just brought 8 people back. We're putting something up over here. And the other thing. Now, that doesn't mean that I want to go anywhere, like, up in space. I hate space. Like, I don't want to go in. They say all the time that it smells really bad. Space does not smell good. I know. Who would have thought? With all the space, maybe you could drop in a, you know, like a one of those things that you put in for when companies come in for the house. Maybe like what is it, patchouli? You have some patchouli. Yeah, we're gonna just fill. Let's just fill it with patchouli. I mean, isn't that what that's what we can do? Or is that wrong? Is that? I mean, this is what we're talking about. But hold on. So I'm minding my business, putting my show together. And I came across something that legit freaked me out. Okay, you ready for this? This mysterious hole on the moon might be a giant cave. Okay, now we may need the patchouli. We might need that patchouli to do what they're going to do. Because it could be very stinky. Here's Here's the summary. Yeah, you can keep that going. No. NASA has selected a Gimli project to investigate whether Marius Hill Pit opens into a vast underground or cave or lava tube. Using radar, seismic sensors, gravity measurements, and of course, cameras. I would put cameras first, but we can, you know, worry about that later. At any rate, I see this picture. This picture, it is, it's a huge, it's a really big space hole. It's a space hole. It looks like a space hole is what it looks like. NASA has chosen a proposal led by the Planetary Science Institute. That would be the PSI.
3: Nice.
0: PSI, here we go. To determine whether a potentially large cave stretches underground from an opening of a pit on the moon. If such a cavern exists, it could eventually offer astronauts natural protection from radiation and dramatic temperature changes experienced on the lunar surface. In no world that I live in, I am not going into a space cavern in the moon, because there's a reason that there's a hole there. And I don't know what that is, but I'm telling you right now, there is no chance in any lifetime that I'm going to go down there. You're going to go down there, and you know what you're going to end up with? Pardon me for a quick second. You're going to go in there, and you're going to have Slee Stacks and Chaka, and that's what you're going to have. I mean, this is Land of the Lost or something like it. And you're going to go in there, and then what are you going to do? They're going to have space lasers. They're going to shoot at you. Can you get us out? We need to get out of here. What are we doing? I mean, this is exactly. The running sound thing that they put up at night? I don't know. I'm afraid of that. Like, I, when you're driving in, like, very late at night, you're driving really late at night, and you're like, I got to go into a space pit. This is going to be something. Let's bring them some barbecue. Hey, let's some Q for them. Yes, that's what we're going to do. It's going to be delicious. I don't even understand why they have the Gimli. I don't know why it's a Gimli, but they want a probe. They want a probe beneath the moon. You have no business to do that, first of all. Okay, that's terrible. That's terrible. That's terrible. I mean, this is no good. What are you going to do? What happens when the guy goes in there and then now he's stuck? He can't get out. He's trapped. What are they going to do? Who's going to go in? I'll bet there's people that would be like, hey, yeah, put me in the rocket. We'll go. I'll go get him right now. We'll find out what's happening. The Gimli represents the type of ambitious planetary science that PSI was built to pursue. See? You see how this goes? They're getting all excited about this. I don't want this to be excited. This shouldn't be, they're going to go in there, and I'm just telling you. They already, guess what? Honeybee Robotics, a Blue Origin company, will be the PSI commercial partner on the project. What? Yes, they're going to go down there. They're going to go down there trying to fish in for Amazon stuff, probably. You know what they're going to probably do? They're going to go, hey, get your first incredible space stuff, and we'll send it back to you. And if it's not what you like, we'll just throw it right back on the top of the planet. I mean, I know it's not a planet. It's a moon. Yes, it's a moon. No. No, see, the people are very upset about this. Why can't it just be nice? Why can't we just fly across and then just come back? Just wave at Chaka and the Sleestaks. Land of the Lost. Where is Land of the Lost? Nick's going to tell me later. I'm Brett Witterbull. I approve most of what I just talked about. Let's head on over to Pam the Jam. Hey, Pam.
6: Uh-huh.
0: What if I put you on the moon and then you would be able to do moonrise, moonsets, and you could do all that stuff where we could see what the traffic's like over on the Gimli. You could do it, couldn't you? I mean, I don't know.
6: Everybody's just going round and round on Saturn. I don't understand. It must be the rings. It's crazy out there.
0: How's it out here on Earth?
6: Well, yeah, we got our own jokers over here. Looks like, for the most part, traffic is moving well as far as the accidents checking in. We're not, overloaded with any wrecks, but we do have a few that you definitely want to pay attention to. And Still Creek, there's two of them. The first one, the 10,000 block South Tryon Street for a fender bender. The other one is the 14,000 block Shopton Road West. They've got a minor accident. West Boulevard at Walton Road for a hit and run. We've got Clanton at West Boulevard. They're a bump up. 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
6: And your WBT forecast is still calling for clear to partly cloudy skies this evening, looking at a low of 62. Right now, we're partly cloudy here in the Queen City, checking in at 85 degrees. I'm Pam the Jam, WBT.
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1: 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It's called Stand Steady. 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

0: I mean, come on. You could go see it. They should put that on a big theater. A big, like, that would be, that should go with the Metallica setup. That would be pre-show, man. That'd be pretty awesome. Welcome back. It's the Brett Winterble Show. Okay, I got a bunch of people. I got so many great people who are opining on this sort of stuff, but it's really great. We got this. Bruce Willis will go get them. He already done it on an asteroid one time, LOL. Great Harry Stanford. Yes, the great Harry Stanford. Hollow moon theorists say the cave is an entrance and an exit. How can it be both?
1: It is not.
0: I mean, come on. You got to make a choice. You're either going in or you're coming out. I don't know. You know, they got a cover charge. Brett, Land of the Lost is in Gastonia. Oh, that is that really? That, I don't think so. I don't think so. Mike, the WBT PD, he sent us Shaka from Land of the Lost and the Slee Stacks. The Slee Stacks were pretty. I didn't like the Slee Stacks. The Slee Stacks were scary when I was a kid. Chaka was trying too hard, by the way. It felt like he was trying way too hard.
1: He was a late addition.
0: I don't know how he could do it. I don't understand how you can have, like, Slee Stacks, Chaka, and people going over. Because every week they went over the fall. They would just, every time, it was just like, what are you doing? It's a lot of stuff here. I mean, this is really good stuff. Brett, how many people know that's the theme song to Flash Gordon?
1: At least the two of us.
0: Yeah, we knew it. me and Nick do. And I'll tell you something right now. If you think about that, that's pretty good. You're doing it. You're doing a pretty good effect in that regard. And Andrew, now Andrew knows about it. Now here's what else we got. All right, just to stay in this period of time. Okay, this is, you're going to find this to be even more remarkable. A 1,000 mile long cloud that forms and vanishes on Mars every day obeys exotic physics never seen on Earth. Have you seen that picture?
1: Yeah,
0: oh my gosh. I mean, this is really, now this is, Mars is like totally psycho. That is a psycho. It's so big and you can't get near it, and it's just a 1,000 mile long Martian cloud that emerges and then disappears quickly from the red planet's sky nearly every day is even weirder than the scientists realized. Okay, if you're saying scientists realized and that's what they're talking about, that's pretty scary. New simulations suggest that the eerie apparition can only be explained using, you ready for this? Exotic physics. I mean, exotic physics? That sounds like a movie from back in the 1980s that you weren't supposed to watch. No, I mean, really, it's just like, they theorized that it will never happen on Earth or anywhere else in the solar system. Oh, okay. Mysterious floating mass, dubbed the Arisa Mons Elongated Cloud. Wow. They use this for the shorthand, AMEC, which sounds like some kind of a product that you want to not buy, frequently emerges above Arisa Mons, a 12-mile tail extinct volcano that is located in the Tharsis region. Who names these things? Just call it like, hey, this is a thing. Don't touch it. I don't understand why they have to name everything like that. But this, you can see it. You can actually see this thing, and it is a remarkable feature. It's scary. I mean, it looks scary to me. And when you look at this, it looks like it's just hovering over one little area. I'm trying to see like how I would describe this. There's a dry spot at one part of this area, and then right next to that spot, looks like somebody may have spilled some mayonnaise or something like that. It's like a thing of mayonnaise or a stream or something like that. To create the AMAC in their modeling, they said they needed to include some exotic physics that, while included in the textbooks, is treated as a theoretical thing. So they can't even figure out how to get this to happen. See how it goes? We'll come back. We got a great area. Stick around. Don't go anywhere. It's the Brett Winterbull Show. Back after this.

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2: He is not getting out of jail. Good afternoon. Just before 5, I'm Mark Harrison. We now have 5 teens charged with opening fire in that Charlotte neighborhood last month, killing 4-year-old Caleb Flax, who was sound asleep. The kids fired more than 80 shots at houses in that neighborhood. Today, 18-year-old Dominic Springs, the latest to be arrested, stood before a judge who denied bond. So Springs will stay locked up now, along with some 16 and 17-year-olds charged with murder in the case. Caleb Flack's grandfather still trying to make sense of it all.
3: Been in this neighborhood over 12 years, and we, you know, having fun, enjoying each other with our neighbors. You know, Caleb running up and down the street, learning how to ride his bike.
2: Police are still trying to sort out the why of those teens opening fire at that neighborhood on Grassy Patch Lane. And that brings us to a minute before 5 o'clock on this Thursday afternoon. Pam's got you covered on the ride home, or we think she does.
4: Yeah, I think so. I've been watching it for a while here. We are going to see that, you know, traffic's not too bad, honestly, at this hour. We generally have quite a few accidents, and while we've got a good handful, it's not overwhelming. Looking into North Charlotte, it's Gibbon Road at Nevin Road. They are dealing with an injury accident. That one checked in roughly 10 minutes ago. Now, Freedom Drive at Ashley Road with a fender bender. And we do have the 4700 block of Sharon Road with a bump up there as well. Still going to see heavy drive times now. Surprisingly, Gaston County on the northbound side has cleared out beautifully. I thought these delays were going to linger a bit longer, but right now it's only between Cox Road and East Ozark Avenue, and they are between 20 and 25, so a lot better from where they were just about an hour ago. Now, the southbound side of 85, however, a different story. They've kind of amped it up a bit. They are stretching now from the DMV way station all the way through to Billy Graham Parkway. Top speed, I would say, is about 21 miles per hour. You're still going to see slow-moving traffic, 77 on the northbound side. This one's going to be in a stretch here from Clanton Road, running all the way through to the ramp from 485 outer, wavering anywhere between 15 and 20, and 45 on the outer side, the inner side, showing slowdowns between South Tryon Street and West Boulevard. 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
2: WBT News Time. Now is 5 o'clock. A disgusting child porn story. A federal judge here in Charlotte sentences a man for having pics of kids being sexually abused. The judge calling it one of the worst he's ever seen.
5: 27-year-old Anthony Acevedo sentenced Wednesday to a minimum of 7 years in prison for having over 65 hours of videos depicting the abuse of children. That included showing the physical and sexual torture of an infant. U.S. Attorney Russ Ferguson saying in part, that material should not even exist. Those who spread it will find their way to federal prison. On top of his sentence, Acevedo also ordered to pay tens of thousands in restitution, spend the rest of his life on supervised release, and register as a sex offender. Anna Erickson, WBT News.
2: She has agreed to put off her retirement, Melissa Balknight. She's been the deputy superintendent of Charlotte-Mecklenburg Schools, had planned to step down at the end of the year, but now she's agreed to stick around as the temporary superintendent until the school board finds a replacement.
6: And I want to make sure that before I leave, as I, you know, I'd announced my retirement, the district is in a good place.
2: Well, right now, CMS is not in a good place. There are 2 criminal investigations of the school board over possible misuse of tax dollars. And the previous superintendent, Crystal Hill, was fired when she blew the whistle on spending and questionable practices by the Board of Education. A lot of Charlotte residents do not feel safe on the light rail or on city buses. In fact, attacks on our transit system are higher than the national average. But CATS is asking riders to chime in with opinions. Survey teams will fan out with questionnaires over the next 2 weeks for riders. This comes, of course, as a CATS security guard was attacked this week. A rider without a ticket pushed her onto the tracks.
7: On this train track, this man just pushed me. I'm bleeding.
2: She was bleeding and taken to the hospital. She'll be okay. That was the security guard radioing for help. A 24-year-old man is locked up now without bond for that attack. Hiring too many foreigners. The White House says Microsoft has abused a program to hire foreign workers. Vice President Vance says Microsoft has fired Americans so they could hire cheap foreign labor.
8: Microsoft laid off last year 6,000 American workers. At the same time, the company benefited from 6,300 H-1B visas and almost 3,000 green cards.
2: So for now, Microsoft can no longer use green cards to bring foreign workers to the U.S. President Trump says the U.S. will not resume military strikes on Iran before the elections on November 3rd. Trump continues to say the war will end soon, but most likely now he says that's after Election Day. Hurricane Isaias, it may ruin some of your plans this weekend. Some heavy rain predicted for Charlotte. 30 million people from Louisiana to the Florida Panhandle in the path of the storm, making landfall in Florida late tomorrow.
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2: It is sunny, 82 at the moment in Rock Hill and 84 uptown at WBT.
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2: 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Rates now up to 7.4%, highest they've been since November of 2023. On Wall Street at close, Dow was up 51 points, but the NASDAQ in a slide closed out at down 345 points. Now, a quick check of sports. Here's Jim Zocchi.
7: Thursday night, NFL football. Tampa Bay Buccaneers are at the Dallas Cowboys tonight. Baltimore Ravens acquire Pro Bowl center Cam Jurgens in a trade with the Philadelphia Eagles. Carolina Hurricanes in Raleigh tonight as they take on the Vancouver Canucks. Baseball and one game, it's the Guardians and the White Sox. Cleveland down 2-1 with game 4 today. The other three series advancing on were the Rays over the Yankees as they are onto the American League Championship Series. The Braves season comes to an end against the Dodgers. L.A. moving on, they'll face the Milwaukee Brewers next in the National League Championship Series. Jim Zocchi, WBT Sports.
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9: Welcome back. It's the Brett Wetterville Show. Great to be with you. So the USS Abraham Lincoln has docked in San Diego after a grueling deployment. And it's going to be interesting to see what the folks have to say about that. We haven't really touched on the Iran situation here in this regard, but I'm very happy to see these folks are able to come back and spend time with their families. You know, a lot of these folks are going to see their babies for the first time and all of that. The USS Abraham Lincoln docked in San Diego on Thursday, completing a lengthy and grueling deployment to the Middle East, which was mired in tight food supplies and degrading mental health on board the massive ship. The Hill reporting on that. The Lincoln, a Nimitz-class aircraft carrier, completed the 322-day deployment, which was expected to end this summer. It was extended as part of the U.S. war against Iran, in which the aircraft carrier helped enforce the naval blockade in the Arabian Sea. So that's going to be an interesting story to see as we hear them coming back and see what is going to happen next. On the Iran front, a couple of interesting things that are moving at this time. One of them, by the way, was late-night heavy explosions were reported in the southern Straits of Hormuz. The Fars says

0: that the it was the result of vessels hitting mines. And so when you get into this and you start thinking about what's happening next, you know, the president of the United States, he's saying, as you heard in the news just a couple of moments ago, that it's probably not going to end anytime soon. And he put out a missive, which he said was this. We are having productive discussions with the Islamic Republic of Iran. I want to make it clear to everybody that while Iran is in very bad condition, both economically and militarily, and while the blockade will remain in the full force and effect with oil flowing in record numbers of barrels through the Hormuz Strait, 22 million barrels last night alone, with not one barrel coming from or going to Iran, we will not be attacking Iran at any time prior to the midterm elections to be held in the United States of America on November the 3rd. Iran will not have a nuclear weapon, according to the President of the United States. Now, here's something that I believe will happen. And I just want you to, put it up on the pin board, okay? When these folks, and I'm talking about like the new people who are coming into the House and the Senate, I'm telling you right now, I believe that you're going to see people like Ro Khanna, people like Syed, if they get elected, okay, just imagining them being elected, I'll bet you they'll go to Iran and have a conversation and try to sue for a separate peace. I can see this happening. It's the sort of thing that I think would probably be the next move that they want to, because they have to, once they get through that turn period, right, because you are going to have people who are still in the position, and then however the turnout ends, right, when you get into that period of time in the next Congress and the Senate, you're going to see something. And I'm telling you, these are people that are absolutely hungry to show that they want to stop anything that President Trump wants to do. And the reality is, there have been a number of options that have come our way. And I think it's important that the president says to the Iranians, hey, we're not going to do this as a game. We're not playing a game. We're not doing any of that. He still has two more years to go. And this thing can go for a period of time. And he's still going to be the president. No, they're going to try to, you know, they're going to want to do the impeachment and all that sort of stuff. It's a rote thing. But when you see this, that's something that is different. And you guys will, if I am wrong, I will say I was wrong. But I'm telling you, they're going to try to play that game. They're going to say, oh yeah, we're all going to go over for a junk and we're going to go meet with these people, with the IRGC, and we're going to take a tour of everything and all that sort of stuff. Just remember, you heard it from me first, because I think that they are going to try to, you know, gussy up what is a terrible situation right now in any way, shape, and form. I'm Brett Witterbull. Let's head on over to Pam the Jam Warner and get a look at the roads. What's going on, Pam?
1: You know, things are not too rough out there. We've got a few things slowing you down here on the roadways. Back to Gaston County, 85 over in the southbound side. We are trailing in the red. It is going to be in a stretch that starts at Beatty Drive, and it moves all the way through to Billy Graham Parkway South. Now, the top speed in that area, about 18 miles per hour. Now, some of them getting a little over that, but nothing much over 23. Back on the 85 northbound side, still trailing in a much smaller stretch than earlier from Main Street through to Cox Road. Those are right under 22. Now 77 here over on the southbound side. We've got some red still going on for an accident that's blocking the shoulder at Woodlawn. It is backed up to West Moorhead under 18 for that stretch. And 77 here on the northbound side, also in the red between Tyvola and Westinghouse. Those are closer to about 16. Now Gibbon Road at Nevin Road still dealing with an injury accident with officials. They did arrive to that scene and to get that worked out of the way. Same thing goes for Freedom Drive and Ashley Road, except that one's a bump up. 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
1: And your WBT forecast is still calling for some cloudy to partly cloudy skies this evening with a low of 62. We're currently partly cloudy here in the Queen City, checking in at 85 degrees. PM the Jam, WBT.
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14: Welcome back, Brett Witterbull Show. Good to be with you. All right, let's take a look at one of these people that are would normally they would be sort of out of bounds, but Van Jones, I think he's got this exactly right. Van Jones is freaked out by El Sayed. Cut number nine. Go.
20: These people are incredibly dangerous. Abdul, who you know, I work with at CNN. I know Abdul. His positions on Israel and foreign policy are insane. They're not reasonable reactions to anything. Look, some Democrats are going to say that we should condition military aid, Israel's gone too far in Gaza and the West Bank and in Lebanon. You're going to put some conditions on you. I think that's a defensible position if you're a Democrat. That's not Abdul's position. There are people who say we shouldn't be paying for any of the, military, we shouldn't be giving military aid. Now, I think that's understandable, but I think indefensible because it's not charity. We're building a strong defense sector here and Israel is protecting a lot of Western interests in that region, but I can get why you would say no more aid. They got to pay their own way. That's not Abdul's position. Abdul's position is a total and complete arms embargo against the state of Israel, including defensive weapons. That's an insane position. That says if Israel wants to pay for interceptors to stop a rocket coming from Iran or coming from Hezbollah or coming from Hamas, an interceptor, we should deny them the right to buy the interceptors to knock down rockets going at Israeli children, women, men, babies. That's an insane position. And by the way, it offends me because that's, you know, Barack Obama was a part of creating that Iron Dome. Barack Obama was a part of creating those interceptors. Barack Obama thought that the Israeli people were in such a tough neighborhood, they needed to be able to knock down rockets. So you're telling me you're smarter than Barack Obama, you have better ideas about foreign policy than Barack Obama, and you want to deplug and defund and take away Israel's, half the world's Jews, ability to defend themselves.
14: That's incredible. Like, if you think about what you just heard from him, that's Van Jones. And once upon a time, you know, he might have been out of the mainstream. He's not out of the mainstream now. He's right over the target, and he's talking about that. But here's a very interesting strategy that Chuck Schumer and Hakeem Jeffries are playing with, okay? So Schumer and Jeffries, they are dodging Mondami's controversy as fellow New York Democrats unload. So this is what went down last night and into today. New York City Mayor Zohran Mondami has come under fire for his comments on the October 7th, 2023 attack on Israel, but have two leading voices who are not speaking out. You know who it is? That's right. It's Chuck Schumer not standing up for Jewish people in New York and Hakeem Jeffries on the same platform. What is going on? Mamdani's post on Wednesday briefly acknowledged Hamas's blitz on Israel that left more than 1,100 Israelis dead and more than 250 taken prisoner. Oh, I'm sorry about this. Hold on a second. So 1,100 dead and more than 250 people were captured and held hostage in the worst possible hellhole that you would never want to be anywhere near. The suffering did not begin nor did it end that day. It instead continued through the Israeli government's devastating, ongoing genocide in Gaza. But they weren't fighting when that was happening. It was when Hamas went and invaded into the territories that they wanted to go and murder people. It's that easy to understand. If they were at peace at that time, and then the next day you watched thousands of people getting wounded, injured, all of that, that's a terrible thing. And so now Mondami is trying to say, oh, you know, we have to do all this stuff, and all, we have to do all these things, and we're demanding this, that, and the other thing. But then on top of that, right, on top of that, what is the Israeli's response supposed to be? You invaded. You attacked. You killed. You killed thousands of people. It's absolutely despicable. So you're supposed to stand there and say, oh, I'm sorry that that my nose got in your face. I mean, what is that? You don't do anything like that. That's not how this is supposed to work. If Hamas never attacked, you would have all these people still alive. Hamas decided that they were going to attack civilians, and they ended up murdering thousands of people. So tell me how we're supposed to figure this out. And why is Chuck Schumer and Hakeem Jeffries, what are they going to do? They're going to sit like a bump on a log? This is New York City. It's the second biggest place in the world in terms of Jewish people. And Chuck Schumer's got his hands crossed behind himself, and you've got Hakeem Jeffries, and they don't give a rat's rip on this. What is going on here? This is why there are problems, serious problems. And I'll tell you, Mondami, he better every night that his head hits that pillow, he better say a prayer that a massive attack in New York City doesn't come to pass, because it feels a whole lot like that. It's awful. I'm Brett Witterbull. Let's head on over to... Yeah. Oh, how you doing there? You know, you're gonna bring me back to life. I'm telling you,
0: right.
14: You know?
0: Get you to calm down here.
14: What do you got out there?
0: Well, we're getting ready for Hurricane Isaias.
21: Looks like we're going to be on the dirty side or the east side of this storm, so there's a strong wind threat for our state.
0: That's Georgia's Governor Brian Kemp talking about the dirty side of the storm, which means the windiest, urging people there to get ready, start stocking up on supplies. As for the Charlotte area, looks like Saturday afternoon will be mighty wet.
3: Once we get to 2 o'clock in the afternoon, then you see all the scattered showers moving in. At that point, probably been able to saturate the atmosphere enough to see some of that rainfall pushing throughout the Carolinas. The rest of your Saturday does not look great here across the region.
0: So he's saying after about 2 o'clock, that's Andrew Brightman, meteorologist with Queen City News. We'll keep you posted. In Nashville, Tennessee, an attack this morning at the federal courthouse. Guy walks in, ready to start shooting.
21: The individual attempted to discharge the gun, but it did not fire. He then transitioned to a knife at the security checkpoint in a confrontation with a security person.
22: Security personnel opened fire and the man later died at a hospital. Law enforcement says the man was in his 40s and from out of state, but it wasn't clear why he was at the courthouse or what his motive was. Police said they searched his car, which was parked near the courthouse, and did not find any threat.
0: That's reporter Jessica Rosenthal. Here in North Carolina, a war veteran will face the death penalty. 41-year-old Nigel Edge, former Marine. Last September, you'll remember he pulled his small boat to a dockside bar near Wilmington and opened fire, killed 3, wounded several others. The prosecutor says he knows that Edge served in Iraq and suffered a brain injury, but says that does not outweigh what he did. He says Edge should be put to death. In France, high school kids keep fighting with cops. More than 700 officers have been hurt. The students say the country's schools are in poor condition.
23: Monuments and walls. And in northeastern Paris, students barricaded the high school with trash cans and dumpsters. Police arriving there and using tear gas to try and disperse the crowd that had formed there. The education ministry is saying that 375 schools were either closed or partially closed today.
0: So kids on the warpath in Paris, that's reporter Marcus Moore. Couple of homecomings in the news this afternoon.
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0: Welcome home. 4 astronauts splashing down near Los Angeles, coming back from 8 months at the International Space Station. And then not far from there, San Diego. The USS Lincoln arriving home after the longest deployment ever for a Navy ship, 265 days, involved in the war with Iran.
26: As they come in, there are boats all in the water honking their horns in salute. We saw helicopters flying over, tipping their wings, a wing salute. And, of course, we saw a few other aircraft carriers also that were lining up saluting because everyone can recognize the difficulties and the sacrifices that were made by all of the sailors here.
0: As reporter Trevor Alton, those sailors did a lot. Launched 3,700 combat flights, sank 64 Iranian warships sunk, launched more than 400 missiles, and shot down 77 attack drones. And they're glad to be home, for sure. 5:31 now on this Thursday afternoon. Check your ride home. Here's Pam.
1: All right, thanks. We are going to see that traffic is moving fairly easy through the area right now. It's the drive times that will slow you down. We've got a few things here. I want to take a look over at, it looks like Lawyers Road and Albemarle Road are currently dealing with an accident here. And in fact, we are going to see traffic slowing between Willora Lake Road and Harris Boulevard under 12 miles per hour. Also a slowdown. It's this one's checking in out of the Gaston County. It is because of our typical afternoon delay. 85 is southbound here from the DMV way station through to Billy Graham Parkway south between 15 and 25. That remains. We do have 77 over on the northbound side, still between Tivola and Westinghouse. Those are just under 17 also. And 77 on the southbound side with an accident still blocking the shoulder. This one at Woodlawn. It checked in earlier this afternoon. It's really wrenching up traffic back to West Moorhead Street, still under that 12 miles per hour. Now, you're going to get a few that are going to go just a little above that. Now, the 277 on the southbound side, we've got some slow ram traffic here at I-77. Traffic's going to be slow from Brookshire Freeway West straight on through to East 11th Street. Those are not even tipping 20 miles per hour. I'm Pam the Jam Warner, WBT Traffic.
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5: Tropical moisture taking over the Carolina forecast this weekend. Compliments of Hurricane Isaias down in the Gulf. It moves into northwestern Florida with landfall near Pensacola Friday night. 61 here tonight. Mostly cloudy Friday, 78. Rain showers likely Saturday. And some places getting heavy downpours. Potential flash flooding threat Saturday, 65 degrees. Half-inch rain Sunday, mid-70s. I'm meteorologist Scott Lauriemore on Charlotte's FM News Talk, 107.9 WBT.
0: Mighty nice out right now. Mid-Hill is sunny, 82 and 83 uptown. 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
3: You know, you can climb a mountain.
4: 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You can swim the sea.
3: Ah, what a great song.
4: Jump into the fire.
3: Do you want to jump into the fire?
4: But you'll never be free. You can shake me up.
3: All right, I got a story that's going to maybe you are going to like it. Maybe you're not going to like it. It all depends. This is a very understated story, but it's going to be big. This is going to be a very big story. California prepares to ban quartz countertop production. Have you seen this?
5: Bumming me out because I'm doing my kitchen.
3: Oh, gosh. Here we go. Because every bad idea comes from California. I'm telling you, every bad idea, just it always emanates out of California. So get a load of this. The New York Times. California is set to become the first state to ban the production or installation of manufactured quartz amid mounting cases of a lethal lung disease among workers who carve the material for the kitchen countertops. The emergency regulation, which California's Occupational Safety and Health Standards Board, is expected to pass it in October, signals growing alarm over the ill effects of the popular alternative to granite and marble. Okay, so it's sort of like the cheapy stuff here. So here's what's going to end up happening. What's going to happen? Are you supposed to now, what happens when you rip it out? When you rip this out and it breaks or it does what it does, what are you going to be doing? They're going to be in high water in that regard. The board, okay, wait, hold on. The emergency regulation, which the California Occupational Safety and the Health Boards decided that they want to get rid of this in October, the board was made up of the health, the labor, and the corporate leaders unanimously agreed in May to take the proposed ban up, and they're going to be looking at the manufactured stone and the contains the 1% crystalline silica. The rule would be subject to the brief state review. They're just going to rip it out. Nick, what do you think about this, Nick? Because you're telling me you're doing work. Now you can't have any of this. Now, so what are you going to do? What's the take? What do you got?
5: California.
3: Well, of course I'm glad you. Yeah, but it comes this way.
5: Yes.
3: It's you think you're just going to be safe, but no, it comes this way. That's going to be a problem. And then what? Lawsuits. It's going to be a lot of lawsuits. Manufactured quartz is packed with crystalline silica, which is released as dust into the air when a slab is cut. The particles lodge in the lungs, prompting an aggressive immune response. Scar tissue forms and slowly killing the lung. Okay, so couldn't you put a breather? Can't you put a breather in there? I mean, I've seen a lot of people walking around with the breathers. And like if you're doing different things like remodeling a bathroom, you know, you get all this stuff that flies out of there. It's terrible. It's really nasty. Everybody that I've ever worked with, they've had the breathers on.
6: Isaac's doing insulation.
3: What is he really?
6: Yeah.
3: Oh wow! What do you know about that? All right, manufactured quartz. They're trying to take it away, and you know what's going to end up happening. You're going to have these folks. They're going to come in there, and they're going to say, "Sorry, we can't do it. We're not allowed to rip it out. We're not allowed to leave it in. So you're just going to have to go off and figure something out on some other different way." Or what you're going to end up with is you're going to say, "Hey, let's hurry up and get this stuff out of here as fast as we can." And boy, that is going to go way, way, way, way, way, way up, because you can only do only so much work on a weekend or any place else or anything like that. So, yeah, they're trying to do that. The Cal OSHA is issuing the rules, and once that gets out, it's going to go out across the country, because you're going to see all the lawyers that are going to use the most powerful thing in the world. I sue. Absolutely. And that's what's going to be next. All right. Let's check in with Pam, the Jam Warner, see what's going on the roads. How are the folks behaving right now? What's happening?
7: Well, I would say that they are behaving quite well as the traffic does move through the area. Still going to see plenty of slowdowns for you. Now, even though they are lightening up on the roadways, it looks like Gaston County might still be struggling just a bit here for their drive times over on the southbound side. Now, the northbound side has cleared up beautifully. However, on the south, it is running from Beatty Drive all the way through to Billy Graham Parkway South. Those are trending just under 22. Also, we do have some slow-moving traffic. This one is going to be Brookshire northbound and a stretch between 45 Inner and Mountain Island Brook Lane. Those are just under 17 and 77 as well over on the northbound side. Still heavy in red. This one's going to take you from almost Clanton Road all the way through to Westinghouse, and those are topping 18. Now, 45 on the inner side here between Harrisburg Road and Blair Road, slowing down just a bit. Everybody else in the green, but they are dipping just under 20. 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It's not too late. 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I'm Pam the Jam Warner, WBT Traffic.
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7: And your WVT forecast is still calling for partly cloudy skies this evening, with temperatures dropping down to 62. As right now here in the Queen City, we are looking at 84 degrees, and it is partly cloudy as well. I'm Pam the Jam, WVT.
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3: We got a lot of feedback on what's happening with California and all of the stuff that they're trying to do. Let's go through the list here. Brett, manufacturers are too cheap to install the proper air purification systems for the workers. That's a very important thing to talk about, especially if you're not being protected. Wes says, hey, Brett, they do make respirators to protect people from that. The problem is, like the old saying, you can lead a horse to water, but you can't make them drink. I can absolutely see that. I can understand that completely. What they are saying, Chris says, what they are getting at is basically the same thing as black lung, black coal miners get. Did he really? Oh, that's terrible. That's very sad. That's awful. We went to... Okay, here's one from Salisbury. Hey, Brett, tell those goofballs, goofballs is such a great word. Tell Brett those goofballs that they better strip every single grain of sand from their coastlines because they are loaded with silica. Yeah, but it's not going to get up and... Yeah, I mean, you're gonna. That's a difficult climb. I mean, that's bad. Silicosis is also a problem with concrete work. That's a new one on me. I've not heard that. That's employers. Okay, this is Kim. Kim says employers are required to provide safety controls. Oh, and California has stricter standards than any other states. Oh, darn, it's California. Never mind, I'm silly. Well, you don't have to be silly, but what we do have with this situation is something that this is about government control. I mean, it's just, this is really what it is. And that what's going to end up happening is everything is going to get much more expensive. And the problem with what's happening out on the West Coast is you've got people who are leaving. They are leaving in droves. They're landing in places like Austin, Texas. And the problem is they're making that state more blue. And I would have just said, okay, well, if this is what's going to happen, then this is what's going to happen. So very, very interesting stuff all the way across. Let me give you something here that I think is particularly interesting, okay? I'm going to give you cut number 13. Cut 13. And this is a man called Scott Bessent. Scott Bessent, he's out for bear in real life. Cut 13, please go.
18: The Treasury Department is blocking $175 million in federal payments tied to deceased recipients in fiscal year 2026. That figure is up sharply from the $99 million identified just months earlier. Treasury screened more than $1.1 billion federal payments, totaling roughly $3.7 trillion in just ended fiscal year. It identified and returned about 13,500 payments worth $175 million that otherwise would have been distributed to individuals no longer eligible payments due to death.
3: How about that? Scott Bessent's putting out the alarm. And did you hear it was $3 trillion? $3 trillion. They're still on the rolls. You're not supposed to still be on the rolls if you're dead. Dead. I mean, is it graveyard debt? Is that what they call it? I don't know. But when you think about that, that's nuts. It's just crazy. You know what? How much money did we get hit with during all of the people who came before us? Like, they're actually trying to clean it up. And these people are like, it doesn't matter to me. I'm just not going to do it. You know, it's not my responsibility. Let's also go over here to cut number 8. Scott Bessent with questions about Lizzie Warren. Cut number 8, please.
19: We'll try to inhibit everything we do. You know, I've got like 141 inane letters from Elizabeth Warren. Some of them shows like she doesn't even know foreign exchange. She sent another one on the bond market. So, you know, yeah. We had foreign exchange for dummies. Now we're going to have bond market for dummies for her and her staff.
20: Well, I was going to bring a binder in and throw it at you, but my staff said I couldn't do that. It was great to see you, Mr. Secretary. Thank you so much.
19: Good to see
20: Thanks
19: you.
20: Thanks for coming in.
3: Okay. So she allegedly, she threw a binder at a staffer. Yeah, that's what she was alluding to. So, yeah, that was a thing once upon a time. All right, let's see what's going on in Visalia, California. Okay, no, this is not going to have anything with the quartz, but this is a really sketchy dude. Cut number 10, please. Fire.
1: Mr. Villegas, while you served on the Visalia Unified School Board, the district paid $15 million in five secret sex abuse settlements and rehired an employee previously fired over alleged lewd behavior with a student. That employee later pleaded guilty in a separate sex abuse case. Why should families trust your judgment in Congress when this happened on your watch? You have 60 seconds.
21: I stand with survivors of abuse of any kind. And with respect to Mr. Jones, the charges against him are despicable, and he is in prison where he belongs, nowhere near our schools.
3: Yeah, but hold on a minute. Did you know? What did you know when it started? How did that happen? Like, you're running for Congress. You're running for Congress. The first thing that out of your mouth should be is, I'm very sorry. I am very sorry. I will do better. I will be a better person. I will do all of this. You can't just, like, think that nobody is going to see that what's happening with these people. I don't understand. I'm telling you right now, and I don't know who has to be responsible for it, but we need, and I'm serious about it. I'm dead serious about this. We need a list nationwide, not just jurisdictions, nationwide, to figure out what people are doing and what they're not doing. And this is a very important point. If you want to win, if you really want to win big, you got to protect kids. You have to. And you have to protect kids from other kids sometimes as well, because they want to deal with all this mayhem. It's awful. Coming up next, Breaking with Brett Jensen. Oh my gosh, I can't even wait to hear what comes next in the CMS saga. And then you're going to get to hand time with TJ Ritchie. I'll be out tomorrow, but I'll be back on Monday. Enjoy the night.
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23: CMS officially has a temporary superintendent. Good evening. Just before 6, I'm Mark Garrison. Deputy Superintendent Melissa Balkenight says she will put off her retirement and run things until a new permanent super is hired.
24: And I want to make sure that before I leave, I'd announced my retirement, the district is in a good place.
23: Well, right now, CMS is not in a good place at all. There are two criminal investigations of the school board for possible misuse of tax money, including one by the FBI. The county manager now says he's thinking about putting an audit team together just to keep an eye on how the school board is spending money. And County Commissioner Arthur Griffin says that's a good idea.
25: We need to have a deeper conversation about the quality and the expectations of how funds are being delivered to our children and the public school system.
23: Former Superintendent Crystal Hill was fired for telling the world that the school board was dishing out lucrative contracts to their friends, paying them thousands of dollars for basically doing nothing. And that brings us here to about a minute before 6 o'clock. Here's a woman making money for doing a lot, keeping you on the road. How's it looking out there?
7: Well, it's not looking too bad. In fact, for a better part of the afternoon, it hasn't been looking too bad. We've had a few areas that really acted up, but we're seeing that the heaviest of delays are currently over on 77 in the northbound direction. And we are going to see traffic slowing here in a stretch from Clanton Road through to Westinghouse. Top speed in the area is 17 miles per hour, but at least there's no wrecks along that way. However, we do have over on 77 southbound with a shoulder still blocked over at Woodlawn, taking traffic back to West Trade Street. Those are between 10 and 25. Got a new situation going on. 45 on the outer side at Idlewild Road. It's a new accident here at exit 49. Traffic is already jammed up to US 74 eastbound. They are currently under 15 for that stretch. We've got officials that are on the way to respond to that accident. Make sure that you are slowing down and moving over. And another wreck here for you, North Tryon Street southbound at Arrowhead Drive. That's going to slow you down to Orchard Trace Lane, and those are just under 20. 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It's not too late. 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I'm PM the Jam Warner, WBT Traffic.
23: WBT News Time is 6 o'clock. Governor Stein says he'll take action tomorrow. We think that means he will sign the bill passed yesterday to drop the state's gas tax until the end of November. That would cut the price at the pump by 41 cents a gallon. Meantime today in Charlotte, if you're gassing up, need some money, $4.17 a gallon. That's the average right now, a nickel higher than yesterday. In Durham.
0: Start off by saying how hard of a day this is, obviously, to the whole city, but especially the Durham Fire Department family.
23: Tough day in Durham. One of their firefighters died battling a blaze early this morning, a multi-story building that housed several apartments.
0: At 3:31 a.m., a portion of the building's roof collapsed, causing the second floor to collapse as well. Multiple firefighters were on the roof and inside the first floor during the collapse. Several firefighters were on the first floor were trapped by that collapse. As a result, one of our firefighters was killed in the line of duty while trying to save others.
23: Durham Fire Chief Bob Zoldis, no word on a cause of that fire. In Arizona, a candidate for Congress says she was sexually assaulted on the campaign trail. Democrat Bernadette Green Placenta says that she was adjusting one of her campaign signs in a parking lot when a guy hit her over the head.
2: I'm thinking it was probably a crime of opportunity. But, you know, my face is everywhere on these signs. You know, I'm obviously running for federal office. I'm pretty sure they knew who I was. And I, you know, whether it was for political reasons or whatever, I mean, it was an attack on a woman.
23: She says there were two men, only one molested her. So far, no arrest. Would you like to watch an execution? The Pentagon says when a firing squad kills Nidal Hassan in December, it will be live streamed. Hassan killed 13 people, you remember, at Fort Hood back in 2009. Now War Secretary Pete Hegseth says he wants the execution to be public. Union County today, a lot of people who showed up for court were turned away because they had their cell phone with them. New rule, no cell phones in the courthouse, this guy told to leave.
4: It's ridiculous. This is like the first time I've heard of this anywhere in the country.
5: But the Union County Courthouse isn't the first in our area with this policy. Gaston, Cabarrus, and Cleveland counties already ban electronic devices. Mecklenburg County allows cell phones inside the courthouse, but prohibits recording of any sort.
23: Matt Stell, Queen City News. So if you have business at the Union County Courthouse, your phone will have to stay in the car. All right, check your weather forecast now.
6: Tropical moisture, complements of Hurricane Isaias, takes over the Carolina forecast this weekend. Our heaviest rain, highest winds here on Saturday. Mostly clear tonight, low 60 degrees. Cloudy tomorrow, 78. It's tomorrow night when Isaias makes landfall in northwestern Florida. And then tropical downpours Saturday with a high of 65. I'm meteorologist Scott Lauriemore on Charlotte's FM News Talk, 107.9 WBT.
23: It is nice out. It's 80 at the moment, sunny in Gastonia, 82. Two uptown at WBT.
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2: First pitch is set for 8 o'clock in Chicago. If the White Sox win, they'll advance to take on the Rays, who eliminated the Yankees last night. Panthers quarterback Bryce Young is returning to Alabama this weekend to serve as the celebrity picker on College Game Day ahead of number 6 Alabama hosting second-ranked Georgia. The Panthers have a bye this week. On Thursday Night Football, it's Tampa Bay taking on the Cowboys in Dallas. The Bucs are 0-4 to start the season. Ahead of the game, the Cowboys activated Pro Bowl left guard Tyler Smith from injured reserve. He'll make his season debut tonight. I'm Sharon Thornton. WBT Sports.
3: 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I'm Mark Garrison, WBT News.

Welcome back to Charlotte's News Talk, 107.9 FM, WBT. Brett Jensen here with you on this Thursday night edition of Breaking with Brett Jensen, coming to you live and in living color, 704-570-1079. That is the WBT telephone number. That is also the WBT text line, driven, of course, by Keffer, Chrysler, Dodge, Jeep, Ram, the family store. And guys, follow me on X at Brett_Jensen for all the latest and breaking news in and around the Charlotte area. If you're not doing it, I just don't understand. If you listen to the show, you really should be following me on X. Again, Brett, then the underscore, then Jensen. Again, on Twitter, I call it X to give Elon credit, but that's where you go. Okay, so we got some stuff that we're going to get into tonight. Yes, there's going to be some CMS stuff. I mean, come on. The sun came up today, so how can there not be CMS stuff? We got CMS stuff. We got a little bit of CMS stuff. Actually, quite a bit of CMS stuff. And we also got some stuff that hasn't received a lot of notoriety or attention, but I find it interesting. And that was someone that was sentenced today for screwing around with ICE and impeding ICE back when ICE or the Border Patrol was doing their raids not long ago. I guess it was last year, September, October, November, whenever it was. Guy was sentenced today. And I found it fascinating to what he was sentenced to. So we'll talk about that. So there's a lot going on that we've got to get into tonight. But I want to start off tonight. So last night, let's revisit last night. And I broke all kinds of things down. Again, things that you're only going to hear on Breaking with Brett Jensen and on my Twitter account and here at WBT. The only places you're literally going to hear it. Now, others might pick it up, but well after the fact. I mean, I feel like a lot of the media outlets should be paying me. I should be on their payroll because I'm basically like doing, I'm giving them all their leads and scoops. And I know that sounds like a tool bag, but it just, I don't like it when we don't get credit for all the stuff that we're breaking. Whether it's me, Mark Garrison, whomever, I don't like it. It actually kind of pisses me off. But anyways, because I mean, that's just common courtesy. We have confirmed WBT first reported, but that's generally how it goes. But anyways, I digress. But I told you guys last night that while I was talking about the major conflict of interest going on with CMS, the major conflict of

0: interest. That with the investigation from the North Carolina State School Board and the North Carolina State Superintendent, otherwise known as NCDPI, North Carolina Department of Public Instruction, NCDPI. At least three people with big time ties, family ties, personal ties, employment ties, friendly ties to CMS. School board chair, the superintendent, and the chief academic officer are either related to people at CMS, like the superintendent, or used to be on the school board, or used to work for CMS, like as the COO, the attorney, and the deputy superintendent, basically number two in charge. But I also told you last night that Melissa Balknight, when I broke the story, I don't know, a couple months ago, a month and a half ago, that she was retiring January 1st. I broke that story that she was retiring January 1st. But she's been named, and I said last night, she's acting superintendent, and there's a high probability she's going to be named interim superintendent. Way, way more likely than not. And I said it's a very, very high probability she's going to be acting, named interim superintendent. Have acting removed and put the term interim superintendent. So here's how this works, and here's why it's happening, and here's why it's important. So Melissa Balknight was Crystal Hill's number two, one of Crystal Hill's very first hires. She came from Gaston County. They are BFFs, they're friends, whatever. So Melissa Balknight was number two. When Crystal Hill got by the way, so the first 6 months, 9 months that Crystal was in office as superintendent, many people would tell you from the inside that were privy to the conversations and the meetings that basically Melissa was running CMS. And she would tell, well, Crystal, you probably need to do this. Crystal, you should probably do that. You should do this. You should do that. Now, yes, on occasion, Crystal refuted and said, no, I like things this way, whatever. But basically from everything that I was told, that for the longest time, Melissa was running CMS, at least in the early stages of Crystal's tenure. But then Crystal gets suspended. As you know, they're trying to find a ways to the school board spending $370,000, $380,000, whatever it was, trying to find ways to fire Crystal so they wouldn't have to pay another $300,000 payout. $340,000. Yeah, that failed miserably. But so Melissa Balknight was the acting superintendent while Crystal Hill was suspended. Then Crystal Hill came back, and then she was ceremoniously fired short period later. So that once again made Melissa Balknight the acting superintendent until they can find an interim. Now, the last time they hired an interim, that gentleman is very familiar with CMS. His name is Hugh Hadaball. Very nice gentleman, super nice guy. He was literally on the job for 2.5-3 months, and he said, I want out. I'm done. I cannot deal with all of this craziness. I cannot deal with it. I'm out. And so guess what? He's like, and they talked him into staying. He's like, for the love of God, please stay as interim superintendent just through the first semester. He wanted out in September. School started at the end of August. By late September, he was like, I'm out. I'm done. And they begged him, and they agreed to stay through December. And then he was out, and then Crystal Hill got interim, and then later full-time superintendent. Well, they don't have a Hugh Hadaball this time. Nobody wants that job. With all the investigations going on and the disaster that is CMS, the disaster that is the CMS school board. By the way, that school board has been a disaster since I've been working at WBT starting in 2018. And I'm sure it goes back way before then. So nobody wanted the job. So Melissa Balknight pretty much had CMS over a barrel. I've already announced my retirement come January 1st. You have nobody that you can go to, nobody that knows schools, nobody that knows CMS. And in the middle of this craziness, yeah, good luck finding somebody. So they had a closed meeting not long ago, a couple weeks ago, a week and a half ago, 2 weeks ago, whatever it was. And the attorney was given the power to start negotiating. Well, Melissa had all the leverage. So Melissa probably got anywhere from a $50,000 raise to maybe an $80,000 raise. Right? Somewhere in between. And the numbers will eventually come out. Because, I'm sorry, you were paying Crystal $340? Yeah, I'm getting at least $300. Who else you got? Who else do you have? You got nobody, and you're completely in turmoil and upside down as a district. You are the laughingstock of the state and pretty much the Southeast. So, but I told you last night that Melissa Bognight almost guaranteed would be the new interim superintendent, and CMS came out this morning and announced that indeed Melissa Bognight would indeed be the new interim superintendent and will stay on until they actually find a new superintendent. Now, that means the school board, which I don't know how you allow this school board to hire a superintendent considering the last two that they've hired. So I don't know if the state can get involved. I don't know if NCDPI can get involved. The state school board can get involved to make sure things are done and they actually hire someone decent. But if I'm a superintendent, yeah, the money looks good and you're going to get $300,000 a year. Would you come here? They change superintendents more than I change underwear. I mean, it is nonstop. So I don't know what they're going to do, but Melissa Bognight is on and, you know, she's agreed to stay on. And it's nice when you get, you know, an extra $5,000, $6,000 a month raise for the in the short term. You know, it could be the next 6 months, 8 months, whatever, 10 months. But she will stay on until they find a new superintendent. And I told you last night that's what was going to happen, and then CMS announced it this morning. So a lot going on with CMS. And by the way, this is not over. We're going to talk about Mecklenburg County in a little bit and its relationship with CMS. And then a person that was sentenced by federal courts in obstruction of ICE. And it's a very interesting sentence, and we'll talk about that as well. But right now, we're going to swing on over to the WBT Traffic Center with Pam Warner.
1: And we're going to see that traffic is starting to clear out in some areas. For the most part, everybody's returning to their posted speeds. Who's not? 77 over on the northbound side. Now, they are still struggling here, and it is running you from Remount Road all the way through to Westinghouse. Top speed in the area is 11 miles per hour. Now, we do have a wreck, 77 southbound at Remount Road, exit 8. That's going to take things back to West Moorhead Street. Those are going to move in under 17 as well. Gaston County still dealing with 85 southbound here. Starting at Beatty Drive, running all the way through to Little Rock Road, and those are just under 20. Now, aside from that, we do have an accident that is still clearing Gibbon Road at Nevin Road. It was an earlier injury accident, and we have the 8400 block Wilkinson Boulevard with a bump up on scene. 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It's not too late. 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I'm Pam the Jam Warner, WBT Traffic.
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1: And your WBT forecast still calling for cloudy skies this evening with a low of 62. As for right now, partly cloudy and a high of 82. I'm Pam the Jam, WBT.
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0: Welcome back to Breaking with Brett Jensen here on this absolutely stunningly gorgeous Thursday night edition. We're going up till 7 o'clock. Okay, so you guys heard me talk extensively last night about a special occurrence that has taken place this weekend. And I know that you may be at dinner with the family and the kids. Don't care. That's, again, like I said last night, that's why God invented cell phones and earbuds, because now you can listen and stream Mark Garrison and myself Saturday night live at 6 o'clock on our Facebook page. And Mark Garrison's joining us now. And Mark, here's my favorite thing. I talked about it extensively last night about you and I doing this. And here's my favorite thing.
15: Yeah, this will be
0: Mark.
15: Fun. You and I did it 3 years ago together, I think.
0: We actually absolutely did.
15: Yeah.
0: And I remember you and I doing it, and Pete Callender asked us in the middle of it, "What's your favorite pizza place?"
15: I'd forgotten about that. Yeah, I think you were.
0: But I love this because the amount of preparation that goes into that
15: is zero.
0: There's more preparation into tying our shoelaces than there is going into this thing Saturday night. Yeah.
15: By the time you and I sit down to do this Saturday night, we will have not talked about it at all.
0: No, at all, period. And that's what I think's awesome about it. And I was like, okay, Mark Garrison, Mark and I talk behind the curtain a little bit. Seriously, yeah. Anywhere from 2 to 5 times a day. Yeah. Like, it is every day we speak about a lot of different things going on. And personally, but, you know, obviously mostly work-wise or whatever. And that when we lead up to this on Saturday night, nope, we will have no communication.
15: We're not talking on Saturday. Well, see, that's what will make it fun. We'll just see what comes of it, right?
0: Now, I hope more than 25 people join us because it is a Saturday night. So I hope more than 25 people join us.
15: Yes, we've argued with management about doing it on Saturday night, but we lost. So there you go.
0: Yes. Yeah. Yes. Including last year. Yes. I'm right there with you. But here's the thing for all the listeners. It will be on our Facebook page, so you can go back and rewatch it. You just won't get to ask me and Mark questions in real time.
15: Oh, do we keep that up in perpetuity? I didn't know that.
0: Well, I know it's on our Facebook page, so yeah, I think it's there in perpetuity. I think they're all there on our Facebook page from last year and the years before, I think.
15: But if you log in between 6 and 7 on Saturday night, you can ask me the truth about Brett Jensen, and I'll tell you.
0: Mark, I know where you live. Be careful.
15: Yeah, you'll be in the South Park newsroom.
0: Actually, I don't know where I'm going to be.
15: You should be out on a date and do it. That would be fun.
0: Well, I know. That would actually be funny.
15: It would.
0: You
15: could impress
0: a couple
15: that girl.
0: Times I did it on my patio. The times that you and I did it, I did it on my patio.
15: Yeah.
0: And then 2 years ago, Bo and I did it on my rooftop. He came over to where I live.
15: Oh, did he?
0: And we did it on my rooftop. And then last year, I was in a hotel in Wilmington, and Vince Coakley, who's the most mysterious man in Charlotte, the two of us did it while I was in a hotel room in Wilmington. That would actually be funny, Mark, if I did it from like a restaurant. That would be hysterical.
15: Oh, I think so too. Yeah, and everybody around you would be looking at you like, sir, would you pipe down? We're trying to have dinner here.
0: And I'm too busy laughing because of something that you said, and everyone's looking at me weird.
15: But I like it so
0: the people understand what's going on this weekend. You and I will be together.
15: Yep.
0: I believe this is our third time together out of 5 years that we will be joining together on Talktoberfest.
15: Yep, I think it'll be fun. I mean, you know, if we have to do it, you may as well be there too, listeners. Just log into Facebook and ask us anything you want to ask us.
0: That's right. Thank you for saying that, because if we have to do it, you have to do it.
15: Now, there's a winning invitation, right?
0: No, but I mean, it's a Saturday night. That's you know, right. So if we have to be there from 6 to 7 Saturday night.
15: You have to be there, too.
0: Like, so that's right. That's why God invented iPhones and earbuds.
15: Yeah,
0: so you
15: can
0: be at a restaurant while watching and listening and not disturb anyone else, even if you're at a restaurant.
15: Exactly. But I still like the idea of you doing it from a date, and we'll just see who you're dating.
0: Yeah, I promise you. I don't care if I'm out with Cindy Crawford. No one would see the person that I'm out with. I promise you that. That's burned me way too many times already.
15: Well, tell her. Hey,
0: all right. Well, Mark, I want you to think between now and Saturday, one big time question, like one really unique question
15: for you.
0: And I will think of one really unique question that has absolutely nothing to do with news for you.
15: Okay. All right.
0: I want nothing that has to do with news or our jobs. I want just a very unique question.
15: I'll have to think.
0: So we got until Saturday at 6 o'clock.
15: All right, I'll work on it.
0: All right, so now I'm done with this particular segment, but who's getting ready to talk for the next few minutes talking about everything going on in Charlotte is Mark Garrison.
15: Thank you, sir. We now have 5 teens charged with opening fire in that Charlotte neighborhood last month. You'll remember 4-year-old Caleb Flax was killed as the kids fired more than 80 shots at houses in that neighborhood. Today, 18-year-old Dominic Springs, the latest to be charged, stood before a judge who said no bond. So Springs will stay locked up along with some 16 and 17-year-olds charged with murder. Caleb Flax's grandfather still trying to make sense of it.
16: Been in this neighborhood over 12 years, and we're having fun, enjoying each other with our neighbors. You know, Caleb running up and down the street, learning how to ride his bike.
15: Police are still trying to sort out why those teens opened fire on Grassy Patch Lane in Charlotte. Trouble for Wells Fargo. The federal government is investigating the bank, asking questions about why money that was supposed to be used to help blacks buy homes hasn't all been spent. Wells committed $60 billion back in 2017 to create 250,000 black homeowners. Now, the feds want to know why the bank has only hit about 40% of the target. President Trump says the U.S. will not resume military strikes on Iran before the November 3rd midterms. Trump continues to say the war will end soon. Most likely, though, he says after Election Day. Meantime, the war between Russia and Ukraine is getting worse. Russia stepping up attacks today, killing 33. A Russian bomb landed by a bus.
17: Even by the standards of this war, this was a devastating attack by Russia. In the past 48 hours alone, more than 60 innocent Ukrainians have been killed in these mounting Kremlin attacks and are unable to advance on the front lines. Russia is now ramping up these airstrikes, not just overnight, but also during the day on the capital, Kyiv, but also on other cities across the country. President Zelensky is vowing revenge for these latest strikes and is again pleading with the U.S. for more defensive missiles.
15: That's reporter Ian Pannell in London. A lot of residents here in Charlotte do not think they're safe on the light rail or on city buses. And the truth is, attacks on our transit system higher than the national average. But CATS is asking riders to chime in with their opinions. Survey teams will fan out, passing out questionnaires on the buses and trains in the next 2 weeks. This comes as a CATS security guard was attacked day before yesterday. Rider without a ticket pushed her onto the tracks.
18: On the train track, this man just pushed me. I'm bleeding.
15: That was the guard radioing for help. She'll be okay. A 24-year-old man arrested. He is locked up now without bond for that attack. Getting ready for the hurricane with the interesting name, Hurricane Isaias.
19: Looks like we're going to be on the dirty side or the east side of this storm. So there's a strong wind threat for our state.
15: The dirty side, that means very windy as it plows into Georgia. That's the governor, Brian Kemp, urging people to stock up and get ready. As for the Charlotte area, it looks like our Saturday afternoon may be a washout.
20: Once we get to 2 o'clock in the afternoon, then you see all the scattered showers moving in. At that point, we've probably been able to saturate the atmosphere enough to see some of that rainfall pushing throughout the Carolinas. The rest of your Saturday does not look great here across the region.
15: So that's the news. Andrew Brightman, meteorologist with Queen City News. We'll keep you posted because as that hurricane moves, some of that could change. But for now, it looks like Saturday afternoon into Saturday evening, a lot of rain. Coming up on 6:32, and let's check into the traffic center. Jam, cam, pam.
1: Well, luckily, we are not jamming up anymore on the roadways. Looking a lot better. In fact, we didn't look too horrible for today. Gaston County clearing out beautifully. We still have a few delays over in 85 southbound, as per usual. It is here between the DMV way station and 45 Interloop. They are still trending at 19, steady 19 in that stretch. Also, slow delays, 77 here on the northbound side. This has been going on since earlier this afternoon. We are slow from Clanton Road straight on through to Westinghouse. Top speed there is about 11 miles per hour. Also, Billy Graham Parkway on the southbound side this time in a full stretch between Morrisville Drive and East Woodlawn Road. Those are just under 22. And we do have 85 northbound on the other side of town here between Jeff Adams Drive and Statesville Avenue. Those are tipping just under 30. 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I'm Pam the Jam Warner, WBT Traffic.
15: All righty, time for sports now. Here's Sharon.
21: The Chicago White Sox looking to advance to the American League Championship Series with a win over the Guardians tonight. The White Sox lead the AL Division Series 2-1. The Guardians won last night to stave off elimination, but White Sox pitcher Davis Martin's confident they can bounce back and finish off Cleveland tonight.
22: Yeah, 100%. I mean, I think it's just a quiet confidence that we've had, over the last 15 games. We've been playing really, really good baseball. Nothing changes. Continue to do what we need to do to play our brand of baseball.
21: First pitch is set for 8 o'clock in Chicago. If the White Sox win, they'll advance to take on the Rays, who eliminated the Yankees last night. Panthers quarterback Bryce Young is returning to Alabama this weekend to serve as the celebrity picker on College Game Day ahead of number 6 Alabama hosting second-ranked Georgia. The Panthers have a bye this week. On Thursday Night Football, is Tampa Bay taking on the Cowboys in Dallas. The Bucs are 0-4 to start the season. Ahead of the game, the Cowboys activated Pro Bowl left guard Tyler Smith Smith from injured reserve. He'll make his season debut tonight. I'm Sharon Thorsland, WBT Sports.
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23: Tropical moisture taking over the Carolina forecast this weekend. Complements of Hurricane Isaias down in the Gulf. It moves into northwestern Florida with landfall near Pensacola Friday night. 61 here tonight. Mostly cloudy Friday, 78. Rain showers likely Saturday. And some places getting heavy downpours. Potential flash flooding threats Saturday, 65 degrees. Half-inch rain Sunday, mid-70s. I'm meteorologist Scott Lauriemore on Charlotte's FM News Talk, 107.9 WBT.
15: It is 77 and sunny at the moment in Belmont and Mount Holly and 80 uptown. 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We lead local. I'm Mark Garrison, WBT News.
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15: 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Brett Jensen here with you on this special Thursday night edition of Breaking with Brett Jensen on this gorgeous night. We're going up to 7 o'clock tonight like we always do. By the way, you got the Carolina Coaches Show coming up at 7 o'clock. All right, so Mecklenburg County Commissioners, we really haven't spoken much about the Mecklenburg County Commissioners in terms of what it means with CMS. And we know there are some things going on, and there were some relationships between Mecklenburg County Commissioners and the CMS School Board. We know that. And Rocky McGregor, we know that as well. And from everything that I'm hearing, there are some people pretty nervous with the County Commissioners. That's what I'm hearing. Now, I don't know if they have reason to be nervous, but I'm hearing that they are, or at least a couple of them, are somewhat nervous because of prior relationships with Rocky McGregor. But with that being said,
0: they voted the other night not to really dive deep into any of the financials yet concerning CMS and the money that they're giving CMS. So I want you to hear this report first from Queen City News, and then we'll discuss some of the things that are going on as well. So first of all, here's that report from Queen City News.
4: Well, as the CMS fallout continues, many now are wondering what oversight role Mecklenburg County plays in all of this. So the county gives more than $900 million taxpayer dollars to help fund the district. And Queen City News reporter Matt Stell now explains the relationship between the two and why commissioners do not have as much power in the situation as many would assume.
6: Have no control over what CMS spends their money on. They hand us a budget. This is what they want. We accommodate it. But once it's gone, it's gone.
7: With the FBI, SBI, State Auditor's Office, and the Department of Public Instruction all now investigating Charlotte Mecklenburg Schools over alleged financial irregularities, the relationship between CMS and Mecklenburg County is back under the spotlight. County Commissioner Laura Meyer says state law still limits county power, even though the county cuts the check.
6: That doesn't mean we can say, hold on, we're going to claw back money. We can't claw back money.
7: Just before her firing last month, former CMS Superintendent Dr. Crystal Hill emailed County Manager Mike Bryant telling him that she believed more than $300 million of county money was being mismanaged. During Tuesday's meeting, Bryant recommended commissioners wait until the investigations are finished before the county takes any action.
8: Respectfully, given all of the uncertainty with CMS at this moment, I have more confidence and credibility in information that I will receive from the State Auditor's Office, DPI, and SBI than simply requesting financial information from our CMS colleagues.
7: But some commissioners, like former CMS Board Chair Arthur Griffin, believe county taxpayers deserve answers now, not later.
9: We do have that authority to review the records, at least in a very limited way. We have a tremendous challenge, not only to make sure that the I's are dotted and T's across, but how do we save the school system?
7: But a motion to request financial records from CMS failed to get a majority. Meyer was one of the four commissioners that agreed with Bryant on waiting to see what all those investigations might uncover first.
6: If indeed there were illegal happenings with county money, with taxpayer money, it disgusts me.
7: In Charlotte, Matt Stell, Queen City News.
4: Well, depending on the outcome of those investigations, commissioners now could decide to change how much they budget for CMS, so they can also consider forming a committee that would monitor the district's finances.
0: Okay, I sort of get it why they're waiting. Like, at first people were like, oh my gosh, look at the county commissioners in bed and trying to cover things up. And well, here's the thing. They really can't do much right now. I mean, they really can't. They need to wait, and they, you know, it's funny, you know, they mentioned NCDPI and the state school board's investigation. They mentioned the state auditors, and they mentioned the SBI. They didn't mention the FBI and the DOJ. Like, they kind of left that part out. But, you know, again, there's a lot going on here, and they're going to have special access, not the county commissioners, but all the people doing the investigation are going to have special access to records and banking accounts and checking accounts and savings accounts and investments from personal standpoints, and just a lot going on that the county commissioners do not have access to. And you heard Laura Meyer say the one thing that she's 100% correct on. And I'll remember this like distinctly a few years ago when the county commissioners got into a big, you know, back and forth with the CMS school board because CMS wanted way, way, way more money. This is when Ernest Winston was the chair, was the superintendent, and Elise Dashew was the chair. And most of the county commissioners, like, and the county manager, Dina Dury, were like, we're not giving you all this money. Like, you're not, like, spending it wisely. The test scores aren't very good. Like, what? You've had 30 guns at school in a year. Like, what are you doing? And we're not going to give you money unless we see your budget and how you're going to allocate these funds. And then one of the arguments that CMS said was, we don't have to give you the budget. We don't have to show you in terms of like how things are going to be allocated. We don't have to show you. Once you give it to us, you know what? We can do with it what we want. We get the check and then we disperse it how we feel fit or feel free to, you know, feel free to put it out there. Easy for me to say. So So she's right in that. Like, they don't have to. And that was a big thing. And then the CMS school board tried to sue the county manager or sued the county. And it was a whole thing. And they went to mediation. And it just, it did not go well. And both sides look like a bunch. I mean, honestly, I understand why the county did what they did. Because CMS, as we know, has been a disaster for about 15 years. Minimum has been a disaster for about 15 years. And that's why... You heard David Willis, who is a state representative out of Union County. He was on the show, Monday night, Tuesday night, whatever night it was. I lose track. Talking about how, hey, he's the chair of the Education Committee up in Raleigh for the House side up in Raleigh. And talking about, hey, yeah, financially, we may take it over and appoint someone to deal with all their finances. And yeah, we're going to seriously look into breaking up CMS because it's such a disaster. And it has been a disaster for a very, very long time. And like I said, I went down saying that I've said this many, many, many times. At least Dashu may go down as the worst school board chair in the history of CMS. Every major decision, she screwed the pooch and then was getting all woke on a lot of things and thought everyone was going to die and took the knee to the NCAE and some of the representatives here, even though like 5%, 8%. Of teachers joined that little club locally and just took the knee to that, closed the schools, you know, the mass, just everything, right? And then the Ernest Winston and the big payout and a $600,000 severance, like, and just every, and the hiring of Crystal Hill, it's just, everything's been a disaster. But if you actually now have a school board chair that goes to jail for, I don't know, embezzlement or money laundering or stealing funds or kickbacks. Like I said, I don't know if that's going to happen. I don't know what the State Bureau of Investigation will find. I don't know what the State Auditor's Office will find. And I don't know what the FBI and DOJ will find. I have no idea. But should that happen to Stephanie Sneed, obviously Stephanie will go down as the most corrupt and worst school board chair in the history of CMS. The only thing separating the two between Stephanie and Elise is at least Elise was never being investigated by the feds. So at least there's that. At least there's that. So with the county, no. Like, they don't, they probably did the right thing because there's not a lot they can do. And you heard Arthur Griffith go, well, you know, at least we can start looking at it, you know, a little bit and start a preliminary. Dude, just, I agree with the four that said, look, there's not a lot you can do. Just wait. And then once all the reports come out from NCDPI, which I explained yesterday, major, major, major conflicts of interest. Major conflicts of interest. And so do you really trust NCDPI to do a fair and accurate investigation when there are so many ties, personal and friendly ties to CMS, including the sister that is now the superintendent of, she's the sister of the superintendent, Melissa Bocknight, is the sister of the chief academic officer for NCDPI. Her only boss is the, you know, is the state superintendent, Mo Green, who, oh, by the way, used to work for CMS and was the deputy superintendent and COO and the chief legal counsel. And I just, again, I went through all this yesterday. So what's going to happen with the county? Just sit back and just hope that somehow you're not involved in this mess. Just pray that you're somehow not involved with this mess because you guys have relationships and you want to talk about contracts and relationships with Rocky McGregor, then people are going to get nervous. Did Rocky McGregor actually perform services? Did his wife's company actually perform the services that they were being hired for and getting hundreds and hundreds of thousands of dollars? Was things actually being done? I promise you that will be one of the things that they look into. Did he earn the money that he was being paid? Did he earn the money from Pointer Sproul that, hey, oh, by the way, you're getting $300,000 a year from Pointer Sproul to look into the housing community that CMS, which, by the way, is the still to this day, the maybe the single dumbest thing I've heard. And there's a lot of dumb things coming out of CMS, but that might be the dumbest thing that I've ever heard. Now you're into affordable housing, CMS? Really? Okay. But Rocky McGregor was supposed to be looking over that. What the hell does Rocky McGregor know about housing? Okay. Anyways, I digress. All right. When we come back, we're going to do a couple other things before we send you off into the night. But right now, we're going to swing on over to the WBT Traffic Center with Pam Warner.
1: All right, and things are looking so much better here on the roadways. In fact, 77 has cleared up beautifully. So has Gaston County. The only slowdown I'm seeing is 77 on the southbound side, but it's a small stretch between LaSalle and a Brookshire Freeway West. Traffic flows there just under 22. Otherwise, we are back to our posted speeds. As far as the wrecks on the roadways, still clearing up the 8400 block Wilkinson Boulevard for a fender bender, and Huntland Lane at Wilkinson. They also had a minor wreck off to the shoulder. I'm Pam the Jam, WBT.
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1: And your WBT forecast is still calling for cloudy skies this evening with a low of 62. As for right now, we're at 82 in the Queen City. I'm Pam the Jam, WBT.
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21: 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Brett Jensen here with you on this Friday, or excuse me, Thursday night edition of Breaking with Brett Jensen. As we go for a few more minutes up until 7 o'clock tonight, again, 704-570-1079. And guys, again, follow me on X at Brett_Jensen for all the latest and breaking news in and around the Charlotte area. And if you care about breaking news and news that no one else is going to have, or you want to hear it first, you really need to follow me at Brett_Jensen. And don't worry, I'm not going to inundate you about new zoning laws and rules and stuff like that. No, no, that's not what I do, and that's what I don't care about, and that's not what most of you care about. So, but I am going to talk about something tonight that I want to close the show, and I found this actually interesting. So obviously when ICE was here, and it was a whole big thing, you know, just about a year ago or whatever, right? And it was a whole thing, national news. Well, somebody was arrested for basically blocking ICE. And the person is a 26-year-old male. And his name was William Donovan Stacy. And the feds charged him, and he finally went to court. And the feds were like, look, we want this guy to spend like 48 hours in jail, do all these many, many, many hours of probation, and pay a fine for obstructing us for so we couldn't necessarily do what we needed to do in apprehending someone or whatever. And the judge came out today and was sort of in the middle. He's like, all right, look, I'm not going to send William Donovan Stacy of Charlotte to jail for 48 hours. But here's what I am going to do to you, William. I'm going to give you 1 year probation, 50 hours of community service, and a $1,000 fine. That's what he got. A 1 year probation, 50 hours of community service, and a $1,000 fine for like obstruction. And okay, I get it. I don't necessarily have a problem with it. I know they wanted him to spend 48 hours in jail because that is something nobody wants to do, even for 48 hours, even for 24 hours. Nobody wants to deal with that. You don't want to be in general population for 48 hours. Not, you don't want to be in general population for 24 hours. You would just stay in your cell, hope nobody bothers you. But the problem is, guess what? In jail, it's extremely overcrowded. You won't have a cell. You know what you'd have? You'd have a little plastic cot on the floor. That would be your cell in the middle of everyone. That would be your, and you talk about doing some damage or do they say scared straight? That's what would probably happen. But he got extremely lucky that the judge did not sentence him to 24 hours or 48 hours of jail. But he did get, like I said, a 1 year probation. Okay. And he got a $1,000 fine. Okay. That's not small. And that's about what the feds were asking for, a $1,000 fine. And he got like the 50 hours of community service. Basically, everything the feds want, they got minus the 48 hours in jail. And it's things like that where people will finally understand, yeah, you know what? It's only a short weekend, but we are going to send you to jail for 48 hours. Nobody wants to be there. And I am telling you, like, that's a bad place to be. You don't want to be there for 48 hours. Now, maybe if you were given solitary confinement for 48 hours, maybe, as long as you had maybe an iPad and solitary confinement where you'd have to be with the general population. But outside of that, you want no part of that. Like I said, when Sheriff McFadden gave me a tour this past spring, and we spent, 4 or 5 hours there and going to all the different jail cells and all the pods and everything else and how they're overcrowded. Yes, even with the opening of Jail North, they're still overcrowded. And a lot of this due to the Arena's Law, which, by the way, thank God for. Seriously, thank God for. And hopefully they can start making it even tougher to prevent these people from getting out of jail 50 times or probation and never even going to jail 30 times. I'm not even joking. When I say 50, okay, maybe that's a stretch. 30 times, 20 times, that's real numbers. Those are real numbers. All right, everyone, look, that's going to do it for us tonight. Obviously, this has been a wild, wild week concerning CMS. And by the way, I'm going to tell you right now, I've got more breaking news tomorrow. It's going to come out tomorrow. There's someone that is wanted by the police running for office in our area. So we'll talk about that when we return tomorrow night, by the way. And again, coming up next is the North Carolina Coaches Show starting at 7 o'clock. Have a great night, everyone. My name is Brett Jensen, and you have been listening to Breaking with Brett Jensen.
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0: 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Now that's a winning combo. 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Now, here's the voice of the Tar Heels, Jones Angel.
1: Welcome inside Top of the Hill Restaurant. Time for another edition of Carolina Football Live. Coming your way on a Thursday, October the 8th. And we're going to be talking Carolina football with the head coach, of course, of Carolina football, Bill Belichick. We'll be chatting with Coach until the bottom of the hour. We've got a couple great guests upcoming as well, and a ton to talk about. So excited to be with you back here at Top of the Hill. Who are those two special guests joining us today? At about 7:30, maybe 7:20, right in that range, coming up is going to be a national champion. Pretty much every coach, it feels like, is some kind of champion here at Carolina. Former national champion, terrific player on the men's lacrosse side as well during his time at Carolina, just 2 or 3 years ago probably. Joe Bresci is here with us. Looking forward to talking to the head coach of Carolina men's lacrosse. And boy, what a start to the season for this young man on the football field. Talented Tar Heel tight end Jelani Thurman going to join us as well. Jelani's already here. He's going to come up and talk with us a little bit later in the program, too. So we got some great guests in addition to Coach Belichick. And we'll have a couple of your questions that we're going to tackle, which a reminder, you can get those in. The two easiest way to do it, social media, write to me, at Jones Angel. Angel has two L's at the end of that last name. And then email, asktheheels@gmail.com. All right. Coach, great to see you. How you been? Thanks for being here. And it's been a couple weeks since we have been here together at Top of the Hill. We've had shows. Coach Petrino was here last week. You and I were in the studio 1 week. Tar Heels 2-2, three of those four games being really tight contest so far. And it's hard to believe you're a third of the way through the regular season already. So I thought we'd kind of start with some big picture questions here about your team and where you are. Let's start with the good. What have you been pleased with? Where have you seen some quality play? Where have you seen some good progress through your group here through the first four games?
2: Well, I think our group's worked really hard. We've gotten a lot better, improved through the spring, through training camp, and in the early first third of the season, as you said, been in three close games. And we're right there. We just need to play a little bit more consistently, and coach a little bit better, play a little bit better, and, get just, a couple more plays make a big difference in both the Clemson and Notre Dame games. So, we're all grinding hard on that, but still got a long way to go. A lot of big games left, and we're just going to keep getting better every week.
1: Tar Heels obviously not a finished product, so I know the answer to what I'm about to ask you is everything. But where are there some specific areas that are the top of your list right now of saying, man, we need to get these areas addressed sooner rather than later?
2: Say first of all, third down, on both sides of the ball, that's something that statistically we can improve. We need a bigger turnover margin.
1: Yeah.
2: Making our field goals, making our extra points, making our kicks, that would certainly help us too. A lot of the fundamentals, blocking, tackling, route running, passing game execution, defensive leverage,
1: sure,
2: and so forth. So a lot of fundamentals. Fundamentals are the key to any good play. It's not always about the X's and O's, it's about the execution. So that's where we need to keep working.
1: Of course, that most recent action was against Notre Dame. The Irish, a good ball game, but an Irish experience, size, depth, eventually won out 37-26. This seemed like an encouraging performance, though, Coach, from your group against a quality team. You say this all the time, kind of once a game is done, it's done. You learn from it, and you're on to the next one, and your eyes are focused forward. Were there some major lessons, though, that you and your team took from this past Saturday?
2: Yeah, well, I mean, it's 60 minutes, and

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1: Reason, and you know, that's always a good omen to how the drive is going to go. There's still a lot of other plays to happen, but you know, if you don't get off to a good start on the first play, you're second and long, third and long, you're three and out. So yep. You know, hitting that first play and first couple plays is important.
2: Are those scripted? Do you guys script your entire first drive, or do you script a certain number of plays going into a game?
1: You know, we have an idea of you know, some of the plays we want to run. We call it maybe in the opening 20 plays, but not necessarily scripted. It would depend sometimes on what hash mark the ball's on or what kind of field position we have, if we're in the red area, or if third down is third and five versus third and one. We're not necessarily going to call the same play.
2: Sure.
1: So there's some situational things that can come up there, but we have a general idea what the, you know, what 15 of the first 20 plays will be based on, you know, if they're matching you know, our 12 personnel group with nickel, or if they're matching it with a different base group, you know, things like that. It's hard to know for sure how they're going to play us. You know, so, you know, when we have two tight ends in the game, that's always a little bit of a, you know, a question mark as to how they're going to handle that. They're going to treat it with their nickel group, or they're going to treat it with their 4-3 or 3-4 group, whatever it is. So that's, you know, those are the kind of things you're looking for early in the game, how they're going to adjust certain formations. And that's, you know, can give you an idea of how much man, how much zone, you know, how much they're trying to disguise what they're doing.
2: Sure. You also had that 97-yard touchdown drive right before halftime. Seemed like that was one of the better drives of the season to date. You talked about it some earlier this week in your press conference. I thought it was interesting. You kind of talked about how the identity of that drive changed as it went along. It started with, hey, you're pinned way back. You're just trying to get out of your own end zone, get some space. Then it becomes, oh, a four-minute drive. Then it becomes a two-minute drive. You want to be the last team with the ball. Seemed like your guys handled that situation really, really well.
1: Yeah, they did a great job. Again, the timing of the situation of you know, running time off the clock, but still running our offense. And then, you know, when we didn't have as much time, but we still had timeouts, we were able to, you know, run enough plays to score. And then they just had time to kneel on the ball.
2: Yeah.
1: And we got the ball back to start third quarter, hit the kickoff return. So, you know, it was a 13-point swing there in you know, just a matter of 30 seconds. So that's how you can go on a run and being able to use that halftime, you know, deferment on the kickoff, on the opening kickoff to get the ball in the second half. If you can score at the end of the first half,
2: yep,
1: score again in the second half, you can, you know, you can make a lot of points there in a hurry.
2: By the way, it was Jelani who caught that touchdown at the end of that 97-yard drive. So that was pretty good stuff from the Tar Heels. I'm guessing because it's you. That's a situation you guys have practiced before, right? Like, I mean, those are things that you're repping, right? Those type of situations in a game.
1: Yeah, and again, on that particular situation, Jones, it just depends on how much time you have when you get the ball. If you have 4 minutes and you're in midfield, it's different than if you have a minute and a half and you're in midfield. And so understanding the urgency and the timing or lack of that, you know, you don't want to go too fast and give them a chance to get the ball back. It's kind of like playing for the last shot in basketball.
2: Yep. You mentioned that kickoff return. Jaden Jefferson, wow, what a terrific young athlete, because he kind of showed off his speed there. I'll tell you some numbers on that in just a second, but a really nice young player that you have back there at the kick return.
1: Yeah, and you know, I think Coach Billy Miller did a nice job of setting that up, and you know, we were able to start at the middle and then get to the outside. Yeah. And you know, picked up a couple key blocks there, and you know, he's the fastest guy on the team, so nobody's catching him.
2: So they clocked him.
1: Fastest guy in California.
2: Yeah, so I was about to say. So he ran a 100. He, Jaden Jefferson, the freshman, ran 100 meter in high school at 10.01. Now, I want you to understand how fast this is. That's a California state record. That would have been the world record up until October of 1968. That would have been within a tenth of a second of the world record until 1991. So, I mean, and that was as a high schooler who was doing track in addition to playing football. He was clocked at 20.5 miles per hour on that kickoff return, and it didn't look like he was running his absolute fastest because he didn't need to, because he was pulling away from everybody. So an exciting young athlete, certainly, that the Tar Heels have there with Jaden Jefferson. Coach, want to ask you about one individual, then we'll take a break. Unfortunately, Isaiah Johnson was shaken up late in the first half for you guys. Felt like that affected you some. Did you feel like that affected your defensive line? Obviously, he is your anchor

0: up there in the center of that defensive front.
1: Well, I mean, it didn't help any. He's one of our best players, but I thought that Nico stepped in there and did a good job for us, and we just need to play better, a little bit of team defense than we played in that third quarter. Better job of coaching, better job playing, just do a better job fundamentally. But honestly, Nico stepped in there and played pretty well. So, but it'd be good to have Isaiah back.
0: Sure.
1: See how that goes this week. He's a tough kid. He worked really hard, so he's doing everything he can to be back.
0: And Nico Maggio, a good story, too. A guy who's playing more than he's ever played before at the college level and has stepped up and doing a good job for Carolina in that rotation on the defensive front. Okay, we're going to take a timeout, come back. More to get a couple questions for Coach. We're going to get to some of your questions for Coach. We're going to tackle the upcoming game against Pittsburgh as well. That's after this commercial break. It is Carolina Football Live from Learfield.
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0: We are indeed at the Top of the Hill Restaurant downtown Chapel Hill for the latest edition of Carolina Football Live. We're into our regular Thursday rotation. I know we've been on Monday every now and then and in the studio some, and we will have to be in the studio a few more times through the rest of the year, but looking forward to getting in this rotation now. Back with you on Thursday nights as we get through the rest of the Tar Heel football season. Still two-thirds of the year to go, as we were talking about with Coach a little bit earlier. And this show, when we're here with Carolina Basketball Live later in the year as well, all those shows presented by the Good Feet Store. 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Coach, a couple more questions, then we'll tackle a couple questions from Tar Heel fans. Two areas of your team that's been really good here early in the year. Defense in the red zone. Only 5 touchdowns allowed in 13 trips. Notre Dame had a turnover on downs this past game in a big moment late in the first half. What's your group been doing well, in your opinion, when the area shrinks down a little bit there on the field?
1: Yeah, you know, pretty good team defense, you know, and we missed two other opportunities down there, you know, at about fourth down and gave up a scramble there and then, you know, missed the tackle, could easily kept him out another time. So our Raider defense has been good. But, you know, you're only as good as your last game, so we'll see how we're against Pittsburgh, and I'm sure they'll have, you know, a way to, you know, attack us down there with, you know, with their scheme. But, again, it's just team defense, you know, everybody doing their job. You can't, you know, one guy can't stop an offense. So
7: sure.
1: You got to have, you know, good coverage, good pass rush, good run defense, good tackling. And one thing, you know, that to help us more than anything is just to tackle better.
7: And third fewest penalties in the nation, the fewest penalty yardage in the nation for your team. That's worth clapping for. Everybody says, oh, we want to be a disciplined football team. How do you achieve that? How do you go out there and do that?
1: Well, you know, Jones, a lot of that is just the way you do everything. You know, the way you do everything is the way you do the little things. So, you know, following the rules, being on time, you know, doing things properly leads to doing things right, being on time, doing things right, you know. But it's just discipline, and that's everybody's job. Part of the coach's job is to get the playing on time, you know, give the players an opportunity to get in the, you know, right alignment and get set and all that, so we're not fighting the clock and we're not having false starts and 12 men on the field on defense and stuff like that. So, you know, we try to do a good job on that, and then the players do a good job of understanding the rules and playing within them. You know, there's some calls, football's football, you know. Sometimes you get, you know, penalties during the play. That's one thing. But biggest thing is try to avoid the pre-snap penalties, you know, false starts, offsides, and, you know, delay game and all those kind of penalties, and avoid the after-the-whistle penalties. Late hit, roughing the passer, personal fouls, hit out of bounds, stuff like that. And so if you can avoid those, then you try to, you know, manage the ones during the play the best you can. But that's, you know. It's you know, I'm proud of what those guys have done on that. You know, four games. You know, it's, you know, if we hope we keep that going.
7: Sure.
1: You know, Pittsburgh's one of the heaviest penalized teams in college football. So, you know, we'll see if we can make that an advantage for us this week.
7: Yeah, it's been a clear area of growth for the Tar Heels this year. They're not beating themselves in that way with penalties so far a third of the way through the season. Coach, want to take a couple questions from Tar Heel fans, and then we'll look ahead to Pittsburgh after that. Our good friend Jack Evans, who's here. I think Jack's here. There's Jack. He's over there at the end of the table. Jack's got two questions, and I thought they were both good, so we're gonna get to both of them. Wanted to know if you had a preference on the college kickoff, which obviously Carolina had a nice return this past weekend, or the NFL kickoff, where the rules have changed dramatically here over the last few years. Do you have a preference for what you would like to see as far as kickoffs are concerned?
1: Yeah, 1,000%. I mean, I love the college kickoff better than the pro kickoff. I mean, it's just such a dumb formation. And it just doesn't look like football. I would move the kickoff back to the 30-yard line to encourage, you know, more returns. I don't think the fans are, you know, I don't think the exciting play of the game for them is to watch the ball get touchbacked and go through the end zone, which happens a lot. It happened a lot in pro football, so they changed the rule to prevent that from happening. But, you know, lining up and covering kickoffs, that's part of, you know, this is as old as the game itself. And, you know, I kind of like things, keep them the same.
7: Do you think that that area of the game is getting, I don't know if devalued is the right term, but maybe becoming less of a factor because there are so many touchbacks and so many times it's just kicked through the end zone?
1: Yeah, it's becoming totally devalued. The kicking game and kickoffs and kickoff returns is, in some games, non-existent. It's just a touchback game. And then, you know, it's hard to block extra points and field goals because you can't hit the center, and, you know, you can't. There's a lot of things that are restricted. Whereas before, you could used to be able to just line up and rush, and if you could block it, you block it. But now you have to line up a certain way, and so it just made it a little bit harder. Obviously, the kickers are better too, so that's made it tougher. But yeah, I'd like to see the kicking game have more of an impact in football than what it does, and more than anything, I think for the fans, I would like to see the pro rules be the same as the college rules, whatever those rules are, because I helped out. I think that would help the fan engagement. You know, one you watch one game on Saturday, it's 15-yard penalty for pass interference, and then you watch a game on Sunday, and it's a spot of the foul. And you have two different overtime rules, you have two different kickoff rules, and I don't know what other sport has two sets of rules. I mean, you know, it's just You know, you got three outs and nine innings in baseball. I mean, it's just, you know, it's pretty basic.
7: Do you, which on the pass interference, do you have a preference on that?
1: Yeah, again, whatever it is, it is. You know, I've lived with both, but it's just, I think it would help the fans, it would help the game, and honestly, the officials. I mean, the rule book's this thick. It's hard to know every rule, even if you're a coach or an official or, you know, you follow the game as closely as you can. It's still a lot. So anything we could do to simplify it, I'd be in favor of.
7: I said Jack had two questions. The other one he sent in, Coach, was about, is there a secret to building relationships in the era of the transfer portal? Obviously, the game has become more transactional than ever before, but also you, your staff, you do want to have a relationship with the guys on your team. Is that hard in this era in your mind? Is there a secret to doing it?
1: No, I don't think it's hard. I think, you know, those are the relationships you have on your team. And then, you know, there's a lot of cases where you recruit a player or student athlete and he ends up going to a different school. And then if things don't work out for him there, then you can go back on that relationship a year or two later from, you know, knowing his family, knowing him, and, you know, telling them, you know, it's probably close that you lost him anyway, but maybe finished second or third, whatever it was. But now you come back and say, you know, we still have those same things to offer and, you know, we're here, assuming that academically that all that can work out, which sometimes can be challenging, depending on what the situation is. You know, sometimes you can catch them on the rebound.
7: Good question. We got a bunch, but we got to keep moving. Jack, thank you. We took doubleheader Jack questions today, so thank you for those. We do have more. Keep sending them in. As I say every week, we don't get to everyone that we have. We build them up. We'll keep tackling those as we go through the year. Coach, before we take a break and bring Coach Bresci up, I did want to look ahead to Pittsburgh. That's a big challenge, ranked number 25 in the country, undefeated. Their big news was unfortunate news for them. Their quarterback, Mason Heinschel, tore his ACL last week. Out for the rest of the year. They're going to veteran backup Holden Gurner, scheduled to get the start. What effect, if any, has that had on you guys as you've looked at Pitt and tried to get ready for this weekend?
1: Well, Gurner's played in three of their five games, so it isn't like he hasn't been in there. And
7: sure.
1: He played you know, a half against Virginia Tech, so he's an experienced guy. I think that they're going to continue to run their same offense with him. Heinschel, though, was really, really good. He had a lot of amazing plays where he just was like kind of Houdini getting out of situations that or looked like there was going to be a tackle for a loss or get sacked or something bad was going to happen. And, you know, he pulls a gain out of it or sometimes a touchdown out of it. So he's really a resourceful player, heck of a player. But, you know, Gurner's an experienced guy and he's, like I said, played in three of the five games. So it's not like he's, you know, hasn't had some playing time. And I'm sure that they'll continue to run their offense. They have, you know, a really good set of backs and some explosive receivers. So, you know, not getting big play by them is going to be, you know, a big key to winning the game.
7: Coach Narduzzi's been there a long time. It's his 12th year. His defense, a great defensive coordinator before that. His defense is traditionally very aggressive. Have you seen that from this Pitt group?
1: Oh, yeah, absolutely. Yeah, they've been running a similar style of defense for the last decade. And you know, they blitz a good amount of the time, and then they play a lot of man coverage and tight man coverage. And so they're trying to hit explosive plays all the time, whether it's punt returns, kickoff returns, blitzes, long passes, long runs. They're not looking to, you know, get bunt singles. They're looking to
7: not hitting and running out there.
1: No, extra base hits, swinging for the fences. They get a lot of big plays, and you know sometimes they, you know, that risk doesn't pay off for them. But they can score almost on any play, whether they have the ball, don't have the ball, whether they're, you know, returning it or anything else. They're looking for the big play. And you know, we're going to have to do a good job of, you know, being aggressive and not letting that happen.
7: Last thing, we've talked about the kicking game a fair amount. You've been a head coach in this stadium 11 times. Coach is 8-3, by the way, in those 11 games. This stadium has a reputation of being difficult to kick in. Have you seen that in your experience?
1: Yeah, absolutely. Yeah, it's kind of a swirling wind. The stadium's at a kind of a little, you know, angle of where the wind comes, and so the wind swirls in there, and it's yeah, it's not the easiest place to kick. Certainly not kicking like kicking a dome or kicking in, you know, Tampa or Miami or someplace like that. So, yep, it's a little bit of a challenge there. You know, it's home field for them, and they're probably used to it a little bit more than we are. But, you know, in the end, if you hit the ball well and protect well, then that'll take care of itself. But it's a little bit challenging, no doubt.
7: Be a big challenge for Carolina. We'll give you some more numbers on this matchup with Pitt a little bit later in the show. But right now, we're going to take a commercial break. When we come back, something close to Coach's heart. We're going to talk a little lax with Joe Bresci, the head coach of Carolina men's lacrosse. We're going to bring up Coach Bresci after this break. It's Carolina Football Live from Learfield.
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7: Back at Top of the Hill Restaurant in downtown Chapel Hill. 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And we are here at Top of the Hill for nearly 30 years. 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How is it almost 30 years old? Pre- and post-game tradition here in Chapel Hill. And easy to see why. Handcrafted beer, great food, what a fun atmosphere. It is where Tar Heels come to celebrate. And fun atmosphere whenever this gentleman is around. It was back in, I couldn't believe this, June of 2008 that Joe Bresci became the 12th head coach of the Tar Heel men's lacrosse program. Ever since then, the Heels have won 5 ACC regular season titles, 2 ACC tournament titles, been to 12 NCAA tournaments, and won the 2016 NCAA championships. That is the program's 5th national title. I know they're hoping to get another one here soon. And by the way, I mentioned this at the beginning. If you don't know this, Coach Bresci, an excellent player, too. 2-time All-Conference, 2-time All-America. He was a member of the ACC's 50th anniversary men's lacrosse team, honoring the 50 best players in league history at that point in time. He's been on the U.S. national team as a player in his younger days twice as well, and we sure are honored that he is back here in Chapel Hill and excited he's here today. Coach, how are you?
19: I'm great, Jones. Thanks for having me. This is such a joy and a pleasure to be with you. And you know, when you mention the world team, one of my assistant coaches here, Dave Petromala, is out in the crowd. And we were actually roommates in the 94 World Games.
7: Is that right?
19: In Europe. And I took care of Dave, so don't let him think that anything's different. I still take care of him in the office.
20: You know, Coach, I'm sure...
21: Are we on here?
7: Yeah, there we go. Coach, okay. Go ahead.
1: Yeah, you know, Coach, I know it's kind of your off season, but there's actually a lot going on. You've got a couple big scrimmages coming up, and you know, I think you're playing down at SMU down in Dallas, right? So not the hotbed of lacrosse, but it's growing down there. So tell us a little bit about what this fall looks like for you and some of the plans you have for the team.
19: Yeah, this is our fourth week of 20 hours where we're able to have some scrimmages. So we scrimmaged Queens and Hampton last weekend, had an opportunity to play everybody, and then this weekend coming up, Richmond and Air Force. So we have a kind of a three-way scrimmage day at OPF. So we're disappointed you're not going to be there, Coach, but we know you have bigger and better things to do.
1: I'll watch the film.
19: Yes. I know you will. But we'll have you in the spring, which would be great. Hopefully you'll be there. But we are playing down at SMU with Cornell, Princeton, and Syracuse. So it's play Cornell on a Friday and Princeton on Sunday. SMU is talking about adding men's lacrosse, so we are trying to help push that, and we'll be playing in their football stadium. So really exciting times.
1: Yeah, that's awesome. Well, I'm sure SMU and Jill know the well and get a lacrosse team going.
19: Yes.
1: Yeah, you know, I love defense, and, you know, watching, you know, you and Coach Petromala and some great defensive, you know, great defensive players. But offensively, you guys are really explosive, and, you know, you got a great face-off, man. And, you know, one more year of Petromala and Duffy, and, you know, it looks like you guys can still put the ball in the net.
19: We can, and I think it's a credit to Coach Murphy, who is at the face-off X. He runs our box as well as the face-off unit. Brady Wambach, and we have a couple of freshmen who are joining with Brady. Brady's a first-team All-American twice. He was midfielder of the year, co-midfielder of the year. So he gets that offense possession, and that's where Coach Thompson just takes off and puts our guys in great position for success at the offensive end. We love the fast-paced, up-tempo style of play. It's great for the fans. I know you were talking about fans and being you know, having a clear understanding of what college football and pro football and women's lacrosse and men's lacrosse are a little bit different too. But but at the end of the day, I love the style of play. I love, you talk about fundamentals a lot up here with football. You know, I have a terrific coaching staff, and John Thompson, offensive coordinator, Dave Petromala, as you mentioned, defensive coordinator, and Peter Murphy is just excellent at the faceoff X. So when we have more possessions, I think this past weekend we had triple the possessions of our opponent, and it's easy to get a lot of opportunities to score goals.
1: Yeah, you know, Coach, I've been out there and watched you guys practice many times, and for those of you who don't get to see it, I'm telling you, this is a good team. They can get up and down. They can run. They can handle the ball. They can play defense. It's really a lot of fun to watch you guys practice.
19: Thanks, Coach. I appreciate it. No pressure, though, right? you know, Jones mentioned the 2016 National Championship, and that's why student-athletes come to Carolina to compete for national championships, ACC titles, et cetera. And, you know, we lost in the quarterfinals last year after beating Syracuse twice, once in the ACC tournament and regular season. They got us in the quarterfinals. So our guys have one goal in mind, and that's to get back to championship weekend and compete for a national title.
7: Coach, you guys are recruiting really, really well. You brought in some really high-talent kids here recently. What do you think is resonating right now with these kids, and are you starting to see that on the field, some of that influx of the talent?
19: Yeah, North Carolina is North Carolina. It sells itself. But when you put together a coaching staff that we have, and Dave Petromala, John Thompson, and Peter Murphy, they are just great character guys, just great leaders. They love recruiting. They're passionate about development of our young men, and they connect well with the student athletes. And I think that's all part of the bigger picture. And, you know, this recruiting that we've put together, our sophomore class is the number one recruiting class in the country. This next year's class, the 27 class, is number one in the country. And I credit our guys on the staff. They've done a terrific job of really pounding the pavement and bringing in great, bright young men. I will have a plug, though. Last year, we won the academic award for the top male team on campus. We dethroned the Fencers, who had won it 9 straight years.
7: Take that, Fencer.
19: So, yeah, I think they have 12 guys, and we had 50. So it's a pretty good 3.54 GPA. I won't forget that.
7: Yeah, and I had it on my list.
19: Yes. So really excited. We lost it this past season, but we were right there. So guys are very competitive, and I think, you know, that's what our staff looks for is the competitive edge that these young men bring.
7: Coach, you obviously like lacrosse. What is it about this sport that you enjoy so much?
1: Yeah, well, I grew up, you know, playing. I grew up in Maryland, and there's two things that are really important in Maryland: lacrosse and crabs.
7: Yeah,
1: and probably in that order. So, yeah, it's always, you know, I've played it since I was a kid, and it's a fun sport to play, fun sport to practice, and you know, I saw a lot of really good lacrosse when I was a kid. You know, Navy had, you know, won like 9 national championships. Maryland, Virginia, Hopkins, they were all really, really good. So there's great lacrosse every weekend there. And there's great lacrosse down here, man. I love going over and just, you know, watching you guys practice, man. It's a lot of fun there. Guys go up, get up and down the field, and talk to the guys. We have a couple of football guys on the team. So, you know, makes it good, too.
7: Yeah. I was going to ask you, having somebody support your program and be so obviously visibly supporting your program like Coach Belichick, how is that beneficial for you guys?
19: Oh, it's awesome. You know, I think even at our camp this summer, I turned around and Coach was there and just watching lacrosse, just getting his fill for 10, 15 minutes. But during the course of the spring, I mean, for the first time in the history of lacrosse at Carolina, a football practice field was lined with lacrosse.
7: That's right.
19: With lacrosse lines.
1: I walked out there and it's like the number 5 team in the country is practicing. I'm like, where's the lines? Where's the crease? Where's the face-off? Where's the... Joe said, well, we kind of... I said, get those lines painted out there. Come on, man. Get those lines.
19: The next day, they were done. But it's so great. You know, Coach is a huge proponent of lacrosse, obviously, and great friends with Dave Petromala, and just, you know, having the opportunity to meet him and pick his brain and watch practice on occasion, so forth, at the football side, but also having him at our practice, and sometimes we're in a huddle and I turn around and Coach is there, and then the next minute he's gone, and just his wisdom and his success that he's had as a coach has just been phenomenal to have around the program.
7: All right, last thing before we let you go, because I wanted to make sure we mention this, lax ball. What is lax ball? And I know that's coming up here soon. What is that? Why is that important?
19: Lax ball I started 6 years ago, and I thought it would be kind of neat to have men's lacrosse and softball versus women's lacrosse and baseball. And we use a flat bat, a tennis ball, and we've played kind of all over campus. Now we've settled on the field hockey field because we get a nice crowd there, and it's to generate funds and money for UNC Children's Hospital. I just thought it was a neat way for the student athletes to be able to give back. They have such a wonderful platform here at UNC to give back to the community. Mm-hmm. But anytime you get a chance to touch the lives of young people, especially at UNC Children's Hospital, you're making waves.
1: Yeah, and Joe, I got one more question too. How have we radared Don Petromala's shot? How fast is that thing going?
19: It's about 120 to 130 Woo! Miles an hour. Yeah, it's pretty good. I think he learned that from his dad, maybe.
1: Maybe.
19: Yeah, he's a great player. I mean, we have a ton of great talent on the team and excited for this season.
1: Look, I stand over in the corner of the field there, and he misses. Like, man, you got to get out of the way, man.
19: Coach Thompson's working on that for sure.
7: Fewer misses, right? That's the goal.
19: Yes, yes.
7: Coach, great to see you. By the way, those lax ball, it's Wednesday, October 28th at 7 o'clock, Karen Shelton Stadium, if you want to check it out. And as Coach mentioned, all that benefits the UNC Children's Hospital. Thanks so much for being with us tonight. Great to see you. Appreciate the time. Great
19: thank
7: to see
19: you.
7: And, Coach, thank you. Coach Belichick's out of here. We're going to bring up Jelani Thurman after this break. Stay put. More to do. It's Carolina Football Live from Learfield.
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7: We are back at Top of the Hill Restaurant, downtown at Chapel Hill. 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Well, what a start to the season this young man has had. His first year at Carolina, fourth year overall as he transfer from Ohio State, originally from Fairburn, Georgia. He is Carolina's second leading receiver in both receptions and yards. He is the team leader in touchdown receptions with three, including a pair this past week against Notre Dame. That is Jelani Thurman. Jelani, thanks so much for joining us, man.
25: Thanks for having me, of course.
7: All right, what's been working for you? I mean, from the very start, from training camp, even through the summer, I heard people going, man, watch out for this tight end. This kid is really good, and we've all seen it on the field. What's been working for you?
25: I feel like everything's been working for me so far.
7: I like that, yeah.
25: Coming here, getting a good bond with our teammates, my teammates, being in a good atmosphere, being around some good guys. We're showing this on the field and making things happen in Carolina.
7: Everybody likes to catch touchdown passes. I get that. Part of your role is blocking as well. Is that part of the game that you have embraced? Do you think you've improved there? Kind of where are you in that part of your game?
25: I feel like the blocking game, I've improved a lot. As a tight end, you want to be able to block and catch.
7: Sure.
25: So, of course, touchdowns are fun and everybody wants to make the stands go wild and stuff. But blocking is a key part of the game. You got to make holes for your running backs and stuff.
7: Sure. So you're at Ohio State. You played there. I mean, you played 35 games in 3 years at Ohio State, but felt like it was time for a change. What was it about Carolina that was intriguing to you when you made this change?
25: I was just looking for a new home. Really just looking for somewhere I can excel and show my game off.
7: and you've taken a much larger role. You already have more catches this year than you had your entire career previously. You have more touchdowns this year than you had your entire career previously. Are you enjoying that? I know you're enjoying the production. Are you enjoying that responsibility that kind of comes with that of being one of the key guys on this team?
25: Of course. I like making plays. I like doing my job. That's all I'm doing right now. I'm doing my job. The fame, the people, the fans, everybody that come. But I'm just right out here trying to make a play.
7: So a lot of new guys that on this team in total, but you're dealing with learning a whole new system and new players, and I would think particularly that quarterback spot is one that you try to build that relationship with. He's the one that's giving you the football.
25: Yeah.
7: How do you build that chemistry with Billy Edwards and with every quarterback? Carolina's got several, of course, that are talented guys. How do you build that relationship when you're stepping into a new situation?
25: Well, that just comes with coming to workouts, putting in work day in, day out, putting in those long hours, getting those good, making sure your time is right with your quarterback, making sure you're running the right routes, running the right steps. It just comes with time and communication.
7: Okay, so you've had this success here early in the year. I'm going to guess defenses now are maybe highlighting 45 Jelani Thurman a little bit more now than maybe they were at the beginning of the season.
25: Maybe a little bit.
7: Yeah, a little bit. Have you seen teams start to play you differently as this season has gone along?
25: I've seen it a little bit in a Clemson game. We had a safety walk down on
7: yep.
25: But overall, the offense is going to execute. If I get the ball, I get the ball. If Ship gets the ball, if the running back gets the ball, we're just trying to score and put numbers on the board. Execute.
7: When they start adjusting to you, to your point, are you just trying to do what you do better, or do you have to adjust too? If they start doing something different to you?
25: Nah, just play my game.
7: Yeah.
25: Play my game.
7: Don't let them tell you what to do. You're going to do your thing.
25: Nah, don't let them dictate anything you do. Make sure you play your game. Do it the best you can. The game plan. Make sure you're doing all your keys and everything. It'll work out.
7: All right, one last thing. This segment, then we're going to take a commercial break. Coach Belichick's been around some terrific tight ends in his career.
25: Mm-hmm.
7: Coach Petrino is one of the most accomplished offensive minds in college football. How have they helped you be successful at your position?
25: Of course, they've given me a lot of tips and tricks. They've sat me down. We watched a lot of film. They've obviously had players before me do great things. So it's not hard for them to know the scheme or what gets a tight end open and what makes a tight end excel in their offense.
7: Any film that you've enjoyed watching that you feel like has helped you?
25: Gronk's always fun to watch.
7: The little Gronk, you could be a little college Gronk right here.
25: Gronk
7: like
25: is always fun to watch. Going across the middle and nobody can stop him.
7: Yeah, do you feel like you're getting there? I'm not saying Gronk level yet, but you feel like you've made some strides.
25: Yeah, I'm making my way.
7: Making my way. I like that. A little Jelani Gronk. I like that. We're going to take a break. Come back. More to do with Jelani Thurman when we return. It's Carolina Football Live from Learfield.
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19: I just want to say, during this last commercial break, Jelani made me feel really old when he asked me when I started doing this and we were talking. He said, when did you start calling games? And I said, oh, before I did football, basketball, I did some women's basketball games, baseball, football. So, John, I'm not even sure you were born when I started calling games. So, Jelani said, yeah, that was a minute ago. I said, yeah, it was a minute ago for sure. Absolutely. So, thank you for making me feel old during that commercial break, Jelani. Jelani Thurman joining us here at Carolina Football Live. You don't have to clap for that. It's not clappable. Jelani, I have heard you described as energetic, fun. What makes you energetic and fun?
25: I like to bring the life to the field. You feel good, you play good.
19: Yeah.
25: I like to feel good out on the field. It's a fun game to me. Obviously, when you're making plays, you're doing the things that you do well. It's fun to you. So might as well pass it on to your teammates, bring the energy around the whole field, get sure. Everybody as one.
19: I know, I mean, you want to have fun, but you also kind of go, you want to lock in, too. How do you make that switch? How do you go from, hey, I'm out here having fun, but I'm also trying to take this seriously in what I'm doing?
25: You just got to have the energy. Like, you want to bring energy to your teammates. You want to bring energy around the field. The coaches, everybody has their own energy they want to bring. But when you all come in collective, we all have one goal, get the job done.
19: Can I get two or three songs, artists on the Jelani Thurman pregame playlist? What's on there? Anything that I need to be on the lookout for. I'm on the cutting edge of music, so anything I need to be on the lookout for.
25: Okay, we're going to go Ball Forever by Future.
19: Ball Forever by Future, okay.
25: And Freestyle by Lil Baby.
19: Oh, Lil Baby. I know about Lil Baby.
25: Okay, cool.
19: And Dub Baby. I know about both the babies. Don't worry about it. Yeah, I know about both of them.
25: The big one and the little one.
19: The big one and the little one. Who's important to you? Who helped you in this journey in football? Who's been beneficial for you?
25: My family, obviously. Big in family, my parents, my mom, my granny, my aunties. They've been a big part of my journey, like my whole life.
19: And last thing, what do you like to do when you're not playing football, other than listen to DaBaby?
25: I catch up on a lot of rest.
19: Yeah. that's my guy right there. I like that.
25: We put a lot of hours in football and in the facility. So when I get home, I chill, lay back, listen to the baby a little bit.
19: I understand. Yeah.
25: Catch up on my rest, catch up on my Z's.
19: Okay, real fast, Pittsburgh this weekend. What's important in your mind for you guys to get out of there with a big win?
25: Execution, all four quarters.
19: Execution all four quarters. Easy as that. Let's make it happen. Jelani, thank you so much for joining us, man. Great to see you. Appreciate you giving us some time. Good to see you tonight.
25: I appreciate y'all having me.
19: That's Jelani Thurman joining us here on Carolina Football Live. We're going to say goodbye to Jelani, come back, give you a quick Olympic sport update, and get you ready for Carolina Pittsburgh this weekend. All of that to come as we wrap things up after this on Carolina Football Live from Learfield.
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17: All right, we're finishing things up here on Carolina Football Live. 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We've talked about the Panthers a bunch already. Around Carolina, women's soccer, number one in the nation. They are 11-1 overall, 4-0 in conference play. Their last game was a win over Notre Dame last Friday. Now, the Tar Heels were scheduled to play tomorrow night at Florida State. That has been postponed due to the potential effects from the hurricane currently in the Gulf. So the next game for Carolina now is October 15th. That's a week from tonight at Clemson. Men's soccer, they've won three straight, including a 3-1 win at BC. They're now 5-2-3. They host Notre Dame Saturday at 7 o'clock. Field hockey, they're up to number 12 in the nation after a slow start. They've gotten their full roster back, and they're back to looking like their old self again. Three straight wins. They're at St. Joe's Friday at 3, then at Liberty Sunday at 1. Volleyball, what a fun team. Number 25 in the nation. They are 9-3 on the season. They've won 5 in a row. They're at Virginia Tech Friday at 6 o'clock, then at Virginia Sunday at 1. And can you believe Carolina basketball has its first game of the season tomorrow night? It's an exhibition against USC in Greensboro. We'll be on the air. I'll be there with Tyler Hansbrough on the air at 6 o'clock for a 7 o'clock tip between Carolina and USC from the Coliseum. Looking forward to that. Of course, after that comes Carolina football. We'll be on the air at 11 a.m. on Saturday morning for the 12 o'clock kick between the Heels and Pitt. What do we know about Pitt? We talked some about the big injury they had at the quarterback position. Their offense, though, has been very good. Top 25 in the nation in both yards, where they're averaging 478, and points, where they're averaging 38.5 per game.
0: They run the ball well, use multiple running backs. Coach Belichick mentioned that a little bit earlier. They spread the ball around well. 17 different players have a catch. 11 different players have a touchdown. They only have 2 turnovers all season long. Defensively, they forced 4 turnovers last week in the win against Virginia Tech. They have 11 sacks in 5 games. These have traditionally been close games. 14 of the 18 all-time matchups have been decided by 10 points or less. 8 of the 11 ACC games between these two teams have been decided by 7 points or less. So these are traditionally very close games. Heels looking for the first ranked win since October 14, 2023, and their first ranked road win since December 12th of 2020. So, big opportunity for Carolina coming up Saturday at noon. Our game preview presented by Google Gemini and Google Gemini, the official Gen AI partner of Carolina Athletics. Again, basketball tomorrow night on the Tar Heel Sports Network. We're on the air at 6, tip off at 7, then football on Saturday, 11 a.m. start there, kickoff a few minutes after 12. Thanks to Coach Belichick. Thanks to Coach Bresci. Thanks to my guy, Jelani Thurman. We're going to go listen to DaBaby after this and have a great rest of the night. Appreciate everybody being here on the latest edition of Carolina Football Live from Learfield.
7: 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And also brought to you in part by